0: And it sounds like something that doesn't mean anything, but it's everything in deal making and problems we've solved. The two of us have solved a lot of problems between that somebody else would have maybe done very badly with.
1: Trump also explained that she agrees with that Iran should not have a nuclear weapon and the Strait of Hormuz needs to be reopened. The standstill in the Strait of Hormuz continues after President Trump's return from China. Fox has confirmed Iran's Karg Island, responsible for the majority of the country's oil, is at 85% capacity. Fox Business Network's Ashley Webster is in Tel Aviv with more.
2: There's no doubt that Iran is running out of options other than cutting production, and that's something that Tehran does not want to do. Oil is their economic lifeblood. At the same time, the U.S. Navy continuing its blockade of any shipping coming in or out of Iranian ports. President Trump was asked by reporters, is China committed to putting pressure on Iran to open up that very vital waterway? Here's his response. In the meantime, the clashes in this waterway continue. Reports say a vessel operating as a floating armory in the Gulf of Oman has been seized by Iran. The ship is used, by the way, to store weapons for security firms who protect ships at sea.
1: This comes as an Indian-flagged ship was sunk off the coast of Oman. Though the crew survived, Iran's foreign minister claims the strait is open to ships except those at war with Iran. 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
4: I'm Tori Gates with this WXTK News update. A Sandwich resident has pleaded guilty to federal charges for stealing food and kitchen equipment for his own business, John Bayback reports.
5: The U.S. Attorney for the District of Massachusetts says that between 2014 and 2025, Patrick Van Cott stole the items for use at his private snack shack business at Sandy Neck Beach Park in Barnstable. They say that Van Cott was able to do this because he was the director of food services for Plymouth Public Schools at the time, when he allegedly spent thousands of dollars on refrigerators, freezers, condiments, paper goods, and food using school funds. Court officials say that Van Cott is due back in court on August 19th for sentencing.
4: Brian Berner reporting. Truro holds its annual town meeting tomorrow morning. It is set to begin at 10 a.m. at the Truro Central School. Voters will have their say on 39 warrant articles. Handheld devices are being used for the first time this year, so the time to count all the votes should be shorter. The article catching the most attention is a debt exclusion to cover about $25 million in costs for a new DPW facility. I'm Tori Gates, News Radio 95 WXTK.
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8: Danielle Moise here for the 1 Degree Outside Weather Network. Clearing skies tonight, patchy fog, lows in the upper 40s. Tomorrow, a beautiful day, sunny, milder in the low to mid 60s. It will be windy, southwest 15 to 25 miles per hour with gusts around 30. Sunday, partly cloudy and warm, around 70, southwest wind 10 to 20 miles per hour and the low risk of an isolated shower. For the only forecast you need to know, download our free 1 Degree Outside Weather app in the App Store and Google Play.
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6: Back home, I'm Chris DeMeo, Fox News. President Trump weighs in on his summit in Beijing with Chinese leader Xi Jinping. They held talks on Iran, tariffs, Taiwan, and AI.
7: President Xi was very surprised at how well we've done with AI, because they thought, you know, when it started, they took this gigantic lead. And we now have caught, we are substantially ahead of them in AI.
8: The goal of President Trump when going to China is to show that direct engagement is possible without having to give up any strategic leverage in the process. The president says that happened, and that also he is returning home with his pockets full, that alongside those top business leaders that he took this trip with, preliminary economic commitments have been made.
9: So we had a great stay. It was an amazing period of time. President Xi's an incredible guy. Got along, made a lot of great trade deals, including over 200 planes for Boeing.
8: For the president, they're talking about the agreement he says China has made to buy about 450 GE aerospace engines.
6: That's Fox's Alexandria Hoff. Could the White House seek justice for Cuba's Raul Castro? Fox's Evan Brown has more.
10: The U.S. Justice Department will seek an indictment against former Cuban President Raul Castro. The move comes as the U.S. has blocked oil shipments to the communist island, known for brutal oppression of political opposition and for aligning itself with enemies of the U.S. going back to the Soviet Union. Fox News has confirmed an indictment against the 94-year-old Castro would likely focus on his alleged role in the shootdown of four humanitarian airplanes in 1996. Castro was defense minister then. He's the younger brother of the late Fidel Castro and succeeded him as president. He's been retired and non-public since 2021. In Miami, Evan Brown, Fox News.
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11: Danielle Noyce here for the 1 degree outside Weather Network. Clearing skies tonight, patchy fog, lows in the upper 40s. Tomorrow, a beautiful day, sunny, milder in the low to mid 60s. It will be windy, southwest 15 to 25 miles per hour with gusts around 30. Sunday, partly cloudy and warm, around 70, southwest wind 10 to 20 miles per hour, and the low risk of an isolated shower. For the only forecast you need to know, download our free 1 degree outside weather app in the App Store and Google Play.
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13: On the night before Halloween in 1975, 15-year-old Martha Moxley was murdered in the Tony Bellhaven neighborhood of Greenwich, Connecticut. She was rich and beautiful and loved by all who knew her. For decades, despite intense media scrutiny, police failed to make an arrest. In 2000, 25 years after Martha's murder, her one-time neighbor, Michael Skakel, was arrested. He'd been 15, like her, at the time of the crime. He was also a cousin of the Kennedys.
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13: 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I read the articles. Of course Michael Skakel killed his next-door neighbor Martha Moxley. He beat her to death with a golf club. 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And if you followed the case like I did, I bet you knew it too. My name is Andrew Goldman. I've been a journalist for 30 years. I got involved in this case in 2015. 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

pick up on that point when we get back. Lyle Blackburn is here. We're talking about the monster from Lake Worth, the Lake Worth Monster. That's his new book, and we'll get into this story, fascinating story, a little deeper on the other side. Richard Serrett sitting in for George Norrie right here on Coast to Coast AM.

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9: Taking out a terrorist. I'm Deborah Valentine, Fox News. U.S. and Nigerian forces have taken out ISIS's second-in-command globally, Abu Bilal al-Manouki. President Trump made the announcement on Truth Social, saying the joint military operation in Africa was flawlessly executed, meticulously planned, and very complex. He added, with his removal, ISIS's global operations are greatly diminished. President Trump recaps his China summit discussing Taiwan and Iran on special report with Brett Baer. Fox's Kristen Goodwin has more.
10: President Trump addressing Beijing, calling Taiwan the most important issue with the U.S.
11: I will say this. I'm not looking to have somebody go independent and, you know, we're supposed to travel 9,500 miles to fight a war. I'm not looking for that. I want them to cool down. I want China to cool down.
10: When asked about the U.S. approving billions of dollars of weapons sales to the island, the president telling Fox's Brett Baer.
11: Well, I haven't approved it yet. We're going to see what happens.
12: What are you looking
11: for? I may do it. I may not do it.
10: On Iran, the president noted China offered to help negotiate an end to the war and a reopening of the Strait of Hormuz. Kristen Goodwin, Fox News.
9: The Long Island Railroad on strike.
13: Labor unions announcing a walkout late Friday after negotiations with the Metropolitan Transportation Authority broke down. No new negotiations have been scheduled.
14: If it were to become resolved, we would need time. It's contingent upon what time it would be settled. So it would be difficult for me at this point to say if it was settled at this time, we'd have service back at that time. But rest assured, we would look to get service back as soon as possible.
13: LARR President Robert Free, the union wants a 16% pay raise over 4 years. The MTA argues the union's demands would lead to fare hikes. Chris DeMeo, Fox News.
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16: It is a lovely evening on the Cape tonight. The Sagamore Bridge and the Bourne Bridge are wide open. The Bourne Rotary is moving right along. Route 6 is free and clear, and the Scenic Highway and the Mid-Cape Highway are looking good. With your Cape Cod traffic, I'm Lexi Mack, and I've got your back.
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8: Now, your look at the 1 degree outside weather network forecast for Cape Cod and the islands.
10: Very high UV index this weekend, so lather on the sunblock. I'm 1 degree outside meteorologist Danielle Noyes. Sun and clouds today, mid-60s, breezy southwest wind, 10 to 20 miles per hour. Partly cloudy tonight, a stray shower possible, lows in the mid-50s. Tomorrow, sun and clouds warm in the low 70s, west southwest wind, 10 to 15 miles per hour. Monday's partly cloudy with highs in the mid-60s, a little cooler on the outer Cape. For the only forecast you need to know, download our free 1 degree outside weather app.
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17: The Red Sox fall to the Braves in extra innings in their series opener. Mike Yastrzemski, a walk-off single in the 10th inning to take down the team his grandfather played for. Game 2 is tonight. Pistons top the Cavs, forcing a Game 7 in their second-round series. Spurs dominate the Timberwolves, punching their ticket to the Western Conference Finals. PGA Championship continues today, Round 3. And tonight, 151st running of the Preakness. I'm Trey Bender.
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26: Welcome to the show. 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So much to talk about on today's show. We're living longer, which is great, but how do we make sure our money is going to last as long as we need it to? We'll talk about that a lot more, but first I want to check in with you, Steve. How you doing?
27: Busy. You know, we got the move coming up soon, and a lot of stuff going on, but it's all good. It's great. We had another seminar this week. We finished up Thursday night at Margaritaville. So it was great. Good crowd and great subjects and a lot of response. So people are obviously concerned about what's still going on in Iran and the inflation number there creeping up a little bit. So we talked about it. We addressed it a lot. I mentioned the chapters I wrote in my book, to folks there and said, you know, this is why I wrote the book, was to help keep people in line with what they're trying to do and not get lost in the shuffle of today's events, next week's events. And that's not what it's about. It's about long-term retirement planning. And so it was good. It was a lot of fun, and made a bunch of appointments and follow-ups. So I'm looking forward to that next week.
26: Yeah, absolutely. A lot of folks getting out there, getting these questions answered. By the way, that book that Steve just mentioned is called Tee Up Your Retirement. And if you'd like to get a copy of it, we will get you one. All you gotta do is give us a call. That's 508-552-3230. 508-552-3230. You mentioned here, of course, the war in Iran. We are seeing, you know, gosh, gas prices skyrocket. We do know that, as you talked about here, inflation creeping up, the Fed's not making any moves. And then I happened to see just a couple days ago, the president was on, you know, the front lawn there, and there's tons of press there asking him questions. And one of the questions was, you know, what do you want to say to the American people about the high inflation, about the gas prices due to all this going on in Iran? And take this as you will. It kind of shocked me. He said, I'm not thinking about the Americans' finances. I'm thinking about Iran getting a nuclear weapon. While I understand that, it also made me go, well, wait a minute. I mean, if he's not concerned about our finances, I don't know about that. I mean, that take it as you will. But you got to be concerned about your finances.
27: Yeah, I think he was just trying to stay on point and say, look, this is a temporary thing. And it is. I mean, prior to all this, gas was at an all-time low. But people forget that, of course, because they're looking today. And gas is high today, and it's no fun. But I think his point was, we have to take care of business first.
26: Sure.
27: And we've got to make sure they don't have nuclear weapons. I mean, that's simple. I think everyone in the world would agree with that. And he's one of the few presidents who is actually stepping forward to try to do something about it. So It's not an easy thing to do. I mean, it's very easy to criticize. It's always easy to criticize, right? But I think it's moving in the right direction, and I hope that things get done. I mean, he went to China this week. That was a big deal, and we'll see how that plays out soon enough. But it's a very large task he has, Jess. I mean, I wouldn't want his job.
26: Oh, my gosh. in any day of the week. I don't care who's in office. I don't want that job.
27: I wouldn't want it, but someone's got to do it, and he's trying to do the best job that he thinks he can do, and I think he is concerned about the prices and everything for the American people, but he was just trying to stay on track with what the main thing is. I mean, look, he gave everyone tax breaks for Social Security, okay? First president to ever do that, and that was huge. And I have a lot of clients who said, Steve, I got mega refunds this year. And the IRS even said refunds are up about 15%, I believe they said. So that's a very good thing. He gave tax credits to people over age 65. So he made some very positive steps, and not everything could be positive, but that's where we're at, and hopefully he'll get it done sooner rather than later. I think we all feel that way, you know?
26: Yeah, so, I mean, absolutely. Yeah. I mean, the point being, guys, there's stuff going on overseas, even in our own country, that we can't control. Lots of market volatility, inflation, you know, the president's got lots of balls in the air and juggling as much as he can, trying to keep really the bigger picture at bay, which would be a bigger, crazier war if they were to get nuclear weapons. I bring up the financial aspect only to say that it really shows that, be it reporters or you and I, Steve, I mean, finances are on everyone's mind. How are we going to keep up with this, the high inflation? I mean, the gas pump is just
27: depressing. Well, let's back up there. It's not high inflation. We are very low from an inflationary standpoint compared to 2 years ago when it was like 11, 12. So 3.8 is not overly high. It's higher than where we wanted to be right now, but it is totally unreasonable. However, it's funny because it's a double-edged sword. When inflation is higher, short-term interest rates are higher. So you can't have it all both ways, right? People who are retired who don't have much debt don't mind inflation, okay? They make more money on their short-term money. I mean, if you recall, in 2022, you could barely get 0.2% at the bank, barely. So it's a far cry from where we were then. It is in check. It's just not where he would have liked it to have been. However, we have a new czar coming in for that, and it'll settle down. I mean, I think Iran's got to be the number one thing right now, right? And the trade talks with China, and I hope we get some resolution out of that. But we have to curb what's going on over there. It's really that simple. And they're a very vicious nation who's proven themselves to not be trustworthy. And the last thing we want is to have that country have a nuclear weapon. It's really that simple.
26: Yeah, 100%. And I just do want to go on record here. I mean, this isn't a political show. I think just right now it's hard to not talk about politics when we're talking about everything that's going on. And, you know, I think that's so important. The whole bottom line of this conversation is it's all about your retirement income, right? So if you're currently retired, if you are getting close to retirement and you're thinking, all right, well, how do I make sure I have enough income to do the things I want to do and keep up with, you know, the prices of things, be it inflation is low, the prices of things are still higher than they used to be. If these are questions keeping you up at night and you're looking for someone to help you build your personalized income for retirement, Steve can help you do that. I want to remind you, he's got over 3 decades of experience, folks. Call right now for that customized and that personalized income plan. That phone number, 508-552-3230. 508-552-3230. You know, just talking about making sure that our money is going to be there when we're retired. It also is, well, wait a minute, is my money going to be there for as long as I live? Because listen, people are living longer, and that means we're in retirement longer. One study from John Hancock even suggests a 40-year retirement could be the norm. Steve, what are your thoughts on this? Is 40 years rational? What do you think?
27: It could happen. I mean, especially if people retire, you know, in their early 60s. I mean, it could happen. I don't think it's a scare tactic at all. I mean, I have clients who live to 100. My grandmother lived to 101.
26: Wow.
27: My dad was 91, and my mom's still living at 90. So people are living longer, and they do need income for that period of time, you know, for as long as it takes. And the scary part is the pensions that people were used to back in the 70s, 80s, and early 90s. Are all but gone. And that was the backstop. It was the pension and the Social Security that got people peace of mind and security into retirement. But now a major piece of that has disappeared. And the problem is that most people are not prepared with how to arrange an income plan. I mean, look, it's tough enough to save a whole bunch of money, right, while you're working mm-hmm. and having other things going on. So the way I feel about it is if you do your part and you save the money, I'll do my part and make sure you don't run out of money. Okay, because that's my job and what I'm very good at and have been for decades. Okay, so they're not new. They've been time tested. And I love when people call into the show and they're like, all right, Steve, what is this thing you're talking about? Because I have a 401k and I've never heard of it and they've never talked about it. And the problem is they have heard of it, but they don't talk about it because it's not part of their plan, Jess. You know, a typical 401k is a mixture of mostly mutual funds, not even individual stocks and bonds. It's made up of mutual funds and electronically traded funds and things like that. That are investments in the market. And by the way, that's the norm. That's what people invest in. And while you're working, you're thinking, okay, it's there. And even though the market can go up, which is great, and down, they're not worried about it so much when it goes down because they're still working. They have the cash flow and the income. But what you have to focus on is, I have this pile of money. And understand, it's just a pile of money. It's nothing else. It's not a retirement income plan. It's a pile of money. And obviously, the bigger the pile, the better shape you're going to be in going forward, obviously. But when I work with people and I sit with them and I say, how much income do you need and how long do you think that money's going to last? That's when people get a little unsettled because they don't know the answer. Mm-hmm. They know they have $1 million, $1 million, whatever they have. But it's not answering the question of, can it replace their paycheck? And if so, how long is that guaranteed? And that's the biggest stumbling block when people go into retirement, and one that they're not really qualified to deal with. I mean, frankly, they're qualified to save money. I have a 401k too. And the idea is to put as much money in there as you can, obviously. It's my job to help turn that pile into a plan of action. here's what we're going to need in the future, roughly. We'll never know the exact number. But here's a base. So everyone knows they have Social Security, Jess. So we talk about that and how it works and what the number will be roughly when you're 67 or if you defer it to 70. We talk about those options, which are very important. And then we say, okay, how much of a layer on top of that? Like, what do you need to get by, to stay where you are in the house, for example, to do that? So we kind of come to a rough idea. And from that number, we cull out a piece of the pile of money and create that retirement income plan, that future paycheck that you can look at today and know will be there for you in the future. And for a lot of people, when they see that, that adds greater peace of mind to their future plan. And that's the whole idea.
26: I love that. Yeah, creating your own personalized income plan. You mentioned something a few moments ago. You know, a big pile of money is not an income plan. So while in your mind, you go, in my 401k, I have this much. And then over here, I got this much. And I got this much over here. Essentially, just visualize it. It's a big pile of cash. Well, that's great, but now we got to create a plan of what to do with this cash, right? An action right. plan. You got to be proactive. That's why we talk about the income plan here. Steve will walk you through it step by step. It is personalized. It is customized, made just for you. That phone number, 508-552-3230. 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Coming up in just a few moments, think about this. Some folks are saying, you know what? I'm going to cash out my Social Security and then I'm going to invest it. We'll find out if that's a good idea or maybe not so much. Steve's going to weigh in. We'll be right back.
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26: Welcome back. We appreciate you joining us here today for Ready, Set, Retire with Steve Anzoni of Fairway Financial. And guys, really, the title says it all. You think about it, when you used to race your siblings as a kid, you get on the line, right? It's ready. And then set, you get in that mode that you need to be in, and then retire, otherwise go, right? That's exactly what we talk about on the show here, is getting you ready, getting you set, and getting you ready to rock and roll into retirement. If you have questions, thoughts, concerns about how you're going to make that happen, call Steve today. Again, he's got over three decades of experience. If you're wondering, hey, is my income plan going to last as long as I need it to? Is it up to par with where I am today in life? Because things change, right? You may have put this income plan together a couple years ago, and maybe your life has, you know, had some changes come along. You need to make those changes to that income plan as well. 508-552-3230. 508-552-3230. All right, Steve, I saw this Social Security question from a money.com reader. They said they don't need the benefits, but they plan to claim it at their full retirement age anyway, and then they're going to invest the checks and let the money grow. And when I read this, I go, well, this is either a great idea or the stupidest idea. I mean, it's, I can't decide here. So what do you think?
27: Well, it's exactly that. It's either or. If you say that you're going to take it, and you take it and you invest it properly, it could be a great idea. Of course, it's not that simple. It never is that simple, because you got to factor in, is taking the Social Security going to trigger more taxes? Are you taking it at full retirement age? Okay, and if you're taking it early, as we're talking about, at 62, let's say, and if you're still working, that's going to backfire on you. Because if you're making more than $25,000, you're going to be giving most of it back anyway. remember, it's for most people their only pension, if you will, when they retire. It's their only source of guaranteed income. And you might not trust the government, and I can't blame you for that part, mm-hmm. but you know, it has been here for a very, very long time, and it's going to be here. Now, they can change it in the future, and if they change the formula, then yeah, maybe it might warrant, I'm going to take it now. But you've got to, this is why, Jess, I talk so much about the plan and having a plan. And don't just take one piece of everything you have and decide to do something with that without considering everything else you have, because it could mess it up. So you have to be logical, methodical about doing it. And I've helped hundreds of people over the years figure this out, whether you should take it now or defer it and wait. And I think the safest thing is, if you're not sure, don't. Because you can always do it the next month or the next month or the next month. But if you're unsure at all, I would suggest you do not take it until you are 100% sure and you have a plan. So that if I look at you and say, okay, why are you taking this again? Then you could give me a great logical answer. And when you're ready to do that, then you're probably ready to take it. But for most folks, especially if you're still working, don't touch it until you're at least full retirement age, which for people born after 1960 is 67. So that's my opinion on that. And if you would like to learn more about it, you know, we have a chapter in our book on it, and I'm happy to meet with you and talk to you either in person or over the phone about it, because it is a very sensitive, very important issue. Because once you take it, that's it. You know, it's irrevocable. But you can, technically, you can stop the check. But you know what, Jess, in over 30 years, I've never seen anybody, not one person, take it and stop it 6 months or 8 months later. Never. Not once.
26: Oh, wow.
27: So that's what I got to say about that subject.
26: Well, you know, and you talk about Social Security and trusting the government there. A lot of folks worried, will Social Security even be there when it's time for me to claim it? Yeah. I think it will be in some capacity. I think we're seeing, you know, the cost and the check may be diminished a little bit. All that to say right. that Social Security is part of that income plan that you are working towards and working on as you get closer to retirement. Where does it fall within that income plan? Well, it's different for everybody. Again, if you'd like to come in for this personalized income plan, talk about Social Security. What are those options? When and how should you claim? How does it factor into that income plan? We'll do that for you today, and we'll also give you a copy of Steve's book, Tee Up Your Retirement. That phone number, 508-552-3230. 508-552-3230. The website, fairwayfinancial.net.
27: You know, that's why I'm a huge fan of not having all your eggs in one basket, Jess. If people have different piles, then they have different ways of accessing money with different tax rules. IRAs obviously are 100% taxable. There's no, you know, getting around that. Roths are 100% tax-free. Then you have CDs and money markets, which of course are taxed as you go. And, but you know, they're safe, they're in banks, so people use those as a means of safety and maybe getting access. Okay, I mean, there's a reason why there's so many different ways to save. It's contrary to popular belief, it's not just to confuse the public. It's to give people options as to how they want to save, how the taxes work. Do you pay now? Do you pay later?
26: Mm-hmm.
27: You know, you have all those options. So that's why it's so important to me that you work with all the pieces

0: And that's a good practice to do, and not just throw it there. Figure out why you put it there. What made you do it? Did you sell a house? You weren't sure what to do with the money, so you stuck it in the bank, which, by the way, is a good move, I think, in my opinion. Until you're sure, keep it somewhere until you figure it out. So that's what I mean by helping people walk through the pieces of a retirement plan and try to provide logic as to where it is, why it's there, and what the tax impact is on the money. So there you go.
1: And just to be clear, you know, Steve, everything you're talking about right now, these are topics that you talk about in great depth and obviously more detail when folks come in for this personalized income plan. Is that right?
0: That's exactly right. That's what we do. We just have a conversation. Like I had a gentleman come in earlier this week who's listened to the show for a long time. And thanks for coming in, Peter. No last names here, but I appreciate you coming by. And he had lots of pieces. It was excellent. And we're going to talk about why the pieces are there, how they can work together from a tax standpoint, from an income standpoint, when we get back together. But that's the purpose of it, and that's why he came in. And I'm sure a lot of people out there are in the same boat. They've saved, and they got money here, money there, money over here. And I think that's awesome. But now my job is to say, is that the best place for it from a tax standpoint? Is that where you want to be long term? So we kind of get more into the details of why the money's here, where it is, and I try to make it work as tax efficiently as possible for people. So that's the idea.
1: Yeah, that's the idea. And as you see, all these different moving parts, they all lead back to this income plan, folks. So again, if you'd like to come in, sit down with Steve, two options here. If you currently have an income plan, you're wanting another set of eyes just to say, hey, we're on the right track, or hey, you're missing this, or this has changed. Yeah, absolutely. We'll get you another set of eyes on there with Steve. If you are in the planning process wondering, how do I begin? How do I start putting this income plan together that's personalized for me? Again, Steve will walk you through each and every single step. That phone number, again, 508-552-3230, 508-552-3230. That website, fairwayfinancial.net. Real quick, Steve, as we've talked about, we have people that call us and go, oh my gosh, I've been listening to the show for 10 years, 5 years. And we also have folks that go, I just discovered you last week. So real quick, if you missed the show, by the way, you can always catch up on our podcast. Just look up Ready, Set, Retire Radio pretty much anywhere, Apple, Spotify. It's also on Steve's website, fairwayfinancial.net. But again, for those that are new to the show, Steve, what do you think, in just a, like an elevator pitch, what do you think makes you different, bigger, better than those guys down the road? What's your process say about you and your practice there?
0: God gave me incredibly good looks. No.
1: Yeah, well, that's true.
0: I think what separates us, Jess, is that we are a family business. And, you know, my wife's been working with me for a long time, and we've got, you know, the staff of Kelly and Kimberly. And when people come in, they can feel that. There's an instant relaxation when they come into the office. And that's the whole idea, why I want people to come in and see us and how we work as a team. And of course, you know, having over 35 years of experience doesn't hurt either. I just want to do a great job. I want to help people get to where they need to go. And I guess, so to kind of sum it up, I just think that I've been through a lot of what folks out there are trying to get a handle on. Okay, I have that practical experience, so that if they're asking me, Steve, you know, how do I get from here to here? I have the knowledge and the practical application to answer that question. It's not coming out of a book. It's coming out of the school of experience. It's calling lived it. I understand that everyone is different. And so when people come in and say, oh, Steve, you know, I don't know if I have enough money for you, or I don't know if I'm the right candidate, I stop them on the spot. And I say, look, that's not what this is about. Okay, whether you have 100,000, 1 million, 2 million, whatever the number is, my job is to help you make the most of what you saved and create an income for you down the road that's going to help you get to where you need to be.
1: And that's your job, and you do it wonderfully. That's why you've been doing this for 3 decades. If you'd like to sit down with Steve one-on-one. Guys, so simple. Building your own personalized income plan, getting those questions answered, and making sure you're on the right track for your retirement goals. That phone number, 508-552-3230, 508-552-3230.

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1: 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If you want to keep the money you've worked so hard to build for a successful retirement, you're in the right place. Now, back to the show with Steve Anzoni and Jessica.
0: Welcome back, folks. We appreciate you joining us. More importantly, we love hearing from you. What questions do you have? What's keeping you up at night? And if you are sitting up at night going, okay, retirement, it's on my priority list. I'm ready to get things going. It's time to get serious. That phone number again, 508-552-3230, 508-552-3230. 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Steve, are you just sick and tired about hearing about this war in Iran? Are you tired of the headlines? Are you tired of the talking heads? What do you think?
4: Yeah, pretty much.
0: Yeah, I think a lot of people are hearing that as well. It's just kind of like, all right, it's back and forth. It's over. It's not over. It's, just tell us what's happening when it's really going to happen. A lot of folks are sick of this as well, even those talking heads in the financial media. Portfolio manager Jason Katz recently told Fox Business that he's looking forward to the market getting past these headlines.
5: Then we'll be back to business. Some of that business is good business, a la corporate earnings. Some of it's challenging business, a la AI eating the world. So we'll be back to the former conversations we had prior to this incursion. But I think the bias will be, after we get through this, to the upside.
0: All right, so let's break this down here a little bit. Do you agree, first of all, and how do you stay positioned for the upside while also keeping your risk controlled?
2: Well, that's the fun part of it. Everything today is overtalked. Okay, I mean, the war's off, the war's on, like you said. I mean, we're not going to know. I mean, is it going to end? Listen, when you're dealing with a country whose motto is kill America, that's not going to, I don't think it's going to end nicely. It's just a very difficult situation to be in. We all know it's about the money and the oil. We all get it, whether we need to be dependent on them or not, which I don't think we do, which is a good situation. It affects the entire world. And it's going to come to an end soon. I mean, for me, it just can't end soon enough. But when that happens, I'm sure there'll be another fun subject on the table. But the way to deal with it is to not deal with it and just live your life and keep saving, keep plugging along. Don't change anything financially because of it, because I don't think that's a winning formula. The winning formula is to look at where your money is positioned. Is it all in one bucket? And if it is, you should change that particular formula. You need to have, as I referred to in my book, buckets, right? You need to have four buckets, in my opinion. And the income bucket is the most important one. And by the way, Jess, that's the one that most people don't have, which is ironic. They all think they have it because they have a 401k and an IRA. That is not an income bucket. That's a bucket that you save money in that can go up and can go down. That is not an income bucket, okay? An income bucket is guaranteed income when you retire, like Social Security, for example, or like a pension if you're fortunate enough to have it. And if you don't have a pension, which 95% of us don't, then you need to make your own version of that and create guaranteed income somehow. And the way you do that is you talk to financial professionals like myself who can create these plans. Because isn't the whole idea of retirement to replace your income check? I mean, Isn't that ultimately what we're trying to do? That's the game plan. Why complicate it? If you're making $100,000 a year, and maybe you feel you don't need $100,000 because you're going to retire and slow down, which, by the way, that's a big myth. You might even need more because your lifestyle might change. But whatever it is, if you say to me, hey, Steve, Social Security is going to provide $60,000 for us, and we're going to be short $40,000. So the real question is, how do you make up that shortage and guarantee it? That's the question you should be asking yourself, not who's going to win the war, what's going on with that. All this stuff throws us off from our main goal when it comes to retirement planning, which is create the game plan, create the blueprint for yourselves, create a plan where you can literally see income coming in the future. That's what I do, Jess. That's what I bring to the table. I put my money where my mouth is. So I have a 401k with an administrator, ADP happens to be mine. So I got a statement recently, and I haven't noticed this in the past, but way buried back, like 5 or 6 pages back, they took my pile and showed a scenario of how much income I can expect. Now, most people just glaze over that and don't think about it. But of course, me being in this business, I stared at that. I'm like, why are they showing me annuity options on my 401k plan, which is in the market?
0: Okay, interesting, yeah.
2: Yeah, and it blew me away. It's like, okay, so what you're telling me is I need to focus on income, but what you're showing me is all hypothetical. So that kind of scared me a little bit. I'm like, oh my God, are all my other customers getting this too? And they're thinking that, oh, okay, this pile is going to produce X number of dollars. So that threw me off. That is not the case, gang. When you get those statements, those are all what if hypothetical scenarios using projected rates and projected numbers. That is not a income plan. That is a if-come plan. That's if this happens, if that happens, I might have this. Don't plan your retirement that way. Get things down in writing that can help you, that can give you guaranteed cash flow, and then, of course, diversify. Don't have all the eggs in that basket, as good as it sounds. Have them in the others for inflation, for emergencies, and for fun. Hey, you know, the idea when you retire is to have fun. It's not to stare at your portfolio every day. You want to go out, you want to do things, you want to see your grandkids, you want to go to Europe, you want to do this, that, the other thing, whatever. You need a bucket of money that you can rely on to spend. And I know that sounds nuts, but most people are afraid, rightfully so, Jess, of running out of money. But if you do the right planning, if you start from the left side and go to the right side, you're going to create the income plan, you're going to create the inflation plan. That's part of the process. It's not just the money and the numbers and the income. It's what are you doing? How are you living life? You got to get out there and enjoy it. If that sounds more like what you're trying to do, then give us a call and I'll be happy to go over that with you. Give me a call. I will put together for you your own personalized retirement income plan. That's what I'm going to do for you. And if you come in, I'll give you a copy of my book, Tee Up Your Retirement, which is a great guideline to retiring and creating cash flow and creating all kinds of different opportunities. Okay? So that's what I'll do for you.
0: There you go. Call right now. We want that income plan, not that if-come plan. And Steve will do that for you today. Complimentary. That phone number, again, 508-552-3230. 508-552-3230. The website, of course, fairwayfinancial.net. 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Steve, here's a number that really surprised me. According to a new report by Synchrony, the average American driver underestimates what it actually costs to own a car. They do this by more than $4,000 a year. We're talking about the stuff that you forget to count after the car payment, things like insurance, maintenance, fuel, depreciation, those kind of things. So if we're this wrong when it comes to what we drive every single day, how do you help clients design an income plan for costs that they can't predict just yet?
2: Yeah, that's fun. Well, the problem is that most people don't have an income plan. They have a pile of money, Jess. And that's the biggest challenge when you transition from working to not working. You need a plan that pays you when you're not working, just like you got paid when you were working. So that is the more important thing. And the key there is to create a paycheck, an income stream. And some people do that by buying rental properties, which is a good way to do it. But that is a very complicated way to do it. You have to have knowledge of the real estate industry, or you can get burnt very badly. But if you do have knowledge and you do buy the right property for the right price and have the right renter, that can be a helpful cash flow to retirement planning. But personally, I think it's easier, especially using when you have a pile in your 401k, why not use that pile of money in your 401k that you were saving for exactly that? I mean, look, we put away money and we sacrifice now so that we will have an income in the future. But ironically, the vehicle we put the money in is not an income vehicle, it's an accumulation vehicle. So the money accumulates while you work, then you have to transition it to an income vehicle. Most people skip that move and just take their pile of money and try to produce an income plan with it. That can be dangerous. So what I bring to the table is years and years of experience, and I say, listen, you need to take a piece of that and create a check in the future. That's what you want. And who knows? I mean, look, we could take a stab at what it's going to cost you in retirement, but that is not science, okay? You're never going to predict exactly what you need in retirement, all right? It's never going to happen. However, if you can predict cash flows and how much income you're going to get from a piece of your money, including Social Security, and you can make your 401k pay you like when you worked and be certain that it's there, now you cut out some of the mystery of what you're going to need in the future. That will all work itself out. And I equate that to having kids and people's trying to do budgets with kids. That doesn't work, does it, Jess? It's just never.
0: No, it doesn't.
2: Never works. So,
0: nope.
2: But you got to do it anyway. You got to take your best guess, but then have a good plan behind that guess that'll give you some certainty, is what I'm saying. And that's what I do, is to bring certainty to uncertain situations. And that's what you want planning going forward. Not, oh, the war's bad, or this is bad, or inflation's higher, inflation's low, the market's up, the market's down. Why do that to yourself? It's completely out of your control. You know what is in your control? Picking up the phone, getting some unbelievable ideas and thoughts from someone who's been in the industry for over 35 years, getting it in writing, having something concrete to move forward on. That is a proactive idea, and that's what I can bring to the table for you, is greater peace of mind with your retirement planning.
0: You want to add certainty to uncertain situations. Do that right today when you call Steve and you say, hey, man, let's sit down one-on-one. Let's start putting this retirement income plan together. Again, 508-552-3230. 508-552-3230. 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Coming up in a moment, we're going to get a little pep talk from Coach Prime. That, of course, is Deion Sanders. We'll be right back.
2: Nice. Can't wait.
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0: We appreciate you joining us. 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I want to get back to it here, Steve. Deion Sanders is heading into his fourth season as head football coach at the University of Colorado.
2: Can't believe it's been 4 years.
0: Oh, my God, yeah, 4 years. And listen, say what you want about Deion, but he's an incredible coach, man. Just an incredible person.
2: Hell of an athlete, great person.
0: Absolutely. Well, Coach Prime recently said this to his players about preparing for when things just don't go according to plan.
6: Everybody in here, they ain't going like you wanted to go. There's something that just ain't going right. But who are you through that? When the coach is on your butt, when your girlfriend ain't responding, when your teachers need the assignment, when you ain't giving it your all, when your teammates challenge you to do right, when your parents are on your throat, who are you? You shouldn't change with the environment. You shouldn't change with circumstances. You shouldn't change with the trials and tribulation. You should be consistent with who you are. Who you are, be who you are. Don't let the foolishness change you.
0: I love that. Yeah, don't let the foolishness change you, right? I'm motivated right now.
2: I got goosebumps. Wow.
0: Wow is right. I need him every morning just to give me like a motivational speech as I'm getting out of the bed.
2: He's like six cups of coffee.
0: Oh, my God. Yeah, 24 hours a day, he's like that. Well, wow. You know, when things don't go as expected, especially, you know, obviously when it comes to planning for retirement or even in retirement, what are the first two, maybe even three things that are non-negotiables that you want retirees to stick to?
2: Discipline, number one. If you have a good plan and things aren't going well for a month or a week or whatever, stick to it. In other words, don't emotionally react to your plan. Logically react. Now, if there's a life event that is changing the way your plan is, then you need to talk about it. But if it's because the market is up or because the market is down or something like that, no, stick to the plan. And by the way, if you don't have one, get one, okay? Coach Deion and every coach will tell you, you got to have a plan. He's got a plan already. The season hasn't started. He's laying out all the games. Trust me, all right? Day by day by day. What are we going to do? How are we going to beat this team? What's the next day? What's the next day? And then you always hear about, you know, people going at halftime and make halftime adjustments. Halftime adjustments are not changing the whole plan. It's tweaking. So, for example, if you're, I don't know, 61, 62, and you're thinking about retiring at 67, and you got all your money in the 401k, I suggest we talk and do a tweak. We do a little halftime review and say, all right, where are you at? And does your plan have this included? Does your plan have a guaranteed income check as part of your retirement? And if it doesn't, why not? Okay, and if it's because you haven't heard of it before, I get you. That's why we're doing the show, why we speak at seminars, and why we wrote a book. We want to get the word out to people that you have options. But man, God, no wonder why Deion is so successful as a coach. But that's 100% right. And every athlete, and I've had been so fortunate over the years to meet amazing athletes. Wayne Gretzky, I've met him personally. Bobby Orr, these amazing athletes. Larry Bird, all these people I've met in person, all have the same thing in common. They are focused, they are disciplined, and they have a game plan. And you can have that. You don't have to be an athlete like them because, trust me, we're just not built that way. But we all can have what they have. We all can have the discipline to save. We all can have a game plan to keep us on track, especially when times are tough. That's when you need a coach the most. Like he said, when times are tough, who are you? What are you doing to improve yourself, to keep ahead of the noise? So let me be your coach, because that's what I'm unbelievable at. I've coached kids my whole life. I've coached teenage. I've coached high school age. I've coached college athletes. Let me help and be your coach towards retirement. That's what I want to do.
0: It's that easy, yeah. Allow Steve to sit back and look at exactly, you know, what's your game plan right now? What are some things that need to be shifted, or you need to pivot here to make this happen? And listen, there's always going to be unexpected things that happen. There's always going to be, I guess, emergencies in life as well. You have to have that plan B when that happens. Allow Steve to do all the hard work. Allow him to do the heavy lifting. The hardest part for you is picking up that phone and saying, Steve, let's sit down. Let's talk about what I need to be doing. What could I be doing better with my financial future? That phone number, 508-552-3230. 508-552-3230. You know, it is one of the leading recreational activities for seniors. Steve, I'm talking about pickleball. Are you a fan of this?
2: I've never played it, but I have a ton of clients who are just love it. They play it. They're addicted to it. So, yeah, I will definitely get into it at some point in my life for sure. But I got to tell you, I think all these pickleball events are sponsored by orthopedic surgeons.
0: They probably are.
2: Yeah, and if I was an orthopedic surgeon, my name would be plastered on every court everywhere. I would spend thousands of dollars being the sponsor. And I say that half jokingly, but I know so many people who play and all I hear is, oh, I tweaked my shoulder or my ankle or my knee or whatever, and I just crack up. I've already got new knees, so what the heck else can go wrong? So I might as well go at it because I'm a very competitive guy. Golf isn't that physically challenging. It's mentally challenging. But pickleball, I'm going to try it. What the heck?
0: You should. You should. It's such a fun game. I, too, know tons of people that play. It's really competitive. And really, you talk about how many people play. Well, it's estimated that 1.4 million people over the age of 50 play this sport. But wow. You won't find comedian Karen Morgan picking up a paddle. Listen to this.
7: If you don't already know what pickleball is, you soon will, because one of your friends will find it, and they will not shut up until you try it, too. What is pickleball? It was invented by a drunk person who went to their garage and couldn't find all the equipment for one sport, so they just combined a bunch all together and made up new rules. The next thing you know, you're waking up behind a Panera Bread next to a dumpster with a silly racket in your hand.
0: She's not wrong about that. I mean, you got like the ball itself kind of looks like it's like a wiffle ball type of thing, a little heavier. The paddle is like bigger than a ping pong paddle, but smaller than a tennis racket.
2: You're playing ping pong or table tennis on a court. You're standing on the table.
0: Yeah, I guess sort of for the most part. You're right. Yeah.
2: That's what you're doing.
0: Well, it got me thinking about, you don't want folks to approach retirement the same way, right? I mean, some folks, they do. They go out there, they mix a whole bunch of ideas, maybe even half-baked ideas together, and they just hope it works. And Steve, when you meet with someone whose retirement plan is basically, let's call it a DIY mashup, what are the things that you look to fix first?
2: Again, I say, look, you got all this stuff. I've ran into people who've had 15 jobs over their lifetimes, and they've got all these 401ks or IRAs all over the place. I ran into someone recently who had $300 in one IRA, $1,400 in another. I think it was like eight something in a Roth. These are all different plans in different companies all over. First thing is, look, you need to combine a lot of this stuff because otherwise you don't know where half of it is to begin with. That's not a good plan. So you've got to get control of your stuff and you've got to have a purpose for your stuff. You got to say, look, here's why I did this. Here's why I'm trying to do this. And we'll sit and we'll have a conversation. We'll be like, look, that's great. I'm glad you're doing things, but you need to start putting more thought instead of just throwing stuff at things. Let's get more disciplined. Let's get more organized because you're going to feel better about yourself when you're organized. You're going to know where stuff is and you're going to probably do better financially when you're organized. So that's one thing that I'm pretty good at, Jess, is helping people gather all these assets, finding a home for them, labeling them, and creating a game plan for each one, whether one is for inflation hedge, whether one is for spending, whether one is for the grandkids or one is for cash flow in the future. That's what you got to know. You got to know what's going to happen. It's really simple because otherwise you're going to be one of those people that has got all kinds of money in findlostmoney.com, which, by the way, I have no aversion to finding lost money. It's always good to pick up a phone and say, hey, I found $3,000. But we want to be more organized than that, and we want to have a game plan for that. Listen, this is what I do. This is why I'm sticking around. This is why I'm not going anywhere. I love what I do. It's not work. It's fun. And it's competitive for me. I am an extremely competitive person. And I can help people organize and assign a purpose to your money. Because that's what you want. You want to control your money. You don't want your money controlling you. You want to assign a purpose to it. And let me tell you something. It's a blast when I can do that and put it in front of you on like literally one or two pages, have your whole life in front of you and show you how you're going to get there, what the game plan is. People love it. So let me do that for you. I can definitely help you get to where you need to go.
0: And again, that phone number, 508-552-3230. 508-552-3230. Last time for that website, fairwayfinancial.net. That is going to do it for us here this week. We do appreciate you joining us. Hope to hear from you, and we'll see you next time.
2: This is Steve Anzoni. Yes, I'm a little overhyped today, but Dion was in the house. What are you going to do? So that was awesome. But please, yes, thanks for listening to the show. And I would love to talk with you and help you pave the way for your retirement income plan. Have a good weekend.
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1: When will it reopen? I'm Pam Husso, Fox News. As gas prices continue to rise, President Trump remains focused on efforts to end the war with Iran and reopen the Strait of Hormuz.
2: Iran is running out of options other than cutting oil production because of their storage problems, and oil is the lifeblood of their economy. At the same time, the U.S. naval blockade continues, preventing any ships from entering or leaving Iranian ports. Now, reports say a vessel operating as a floating armory in the Gulf of Oman has been seized by Iran. The ship is used to store weapons for security firms who protect ships at sea. It also comes after an Indian flag vessel was attacked off the coast of Oman and sunk after a suspected explosion caused by a drone or missile.
1: That's Fox's Ashley Webster. Iran and other topics were addressed by President Trump and his Chinese counterpart during a summit in Beijing.
3: The goal of President Trump when going to China is to show that direct engagement is possible without having to give up any strategic leverage in the process. The president says that happened, and that also he is returning home with his pockets full, that alongside those top business leaders that he took this trip with, preliminary economic commitments have been made.
4: So we had a great day. It was an amazing period of time. President Xi's an incredible guy. Got along, made a lot of great trade deals, including over 200 planes from Boeing.
3: To the president, they're talking about the agreement he says China has made to buy about 450 GE aerospace engines.
1: That's Fox's Alexandria Hoff. He's getting a new trial, but it comes with a risk for former South Carolina lawyer Alex Murdoch. The state's attorney general announced yesterday his office could seek the death penalty. Murdoch will be retried for the murder of his wife and adult son. The court ordered a new trial, citing jury tampering. America's listening to Fox News.
5: No battles to fight this morning on the Mid-Cape Highway, Barnesville to North Truro. Headache-free ride continues on 132 from Hyannis to Barnesville. 28 flying from Falmouth to Bourne. Bridges are clear. Scenic Highway, Santa Fe doing well, as is 151. This is Andy Carboni with the latest look at your Cape Cod traffic.
0: Now, your look at the 1 degree outside weather network forecast for Cape Cod and the islands.
6: Very high UV index this weekend, so lather on the sunblock. I'm 1 degree outside meteorologist Danielle Noyes. Sun and clouds today, mid-60s, breezy southwest wind, 10 to 20 miles per hour. Partly cloudy tonight, a stray shower possible, lows in the mid-50s. Tomorrow, sun and clouds warm in the low 70s, west southwest wind, 10 to 15 miles per hour. Monday's partly cloudy with highs in the mid-60s, a little cooler on the outer Cape. For the only forecast you need to know, download our free 1 degree outside weather app.
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8: 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Mike Yastrzemski, a walk-off single in the 10th inning to take down the team his grandfather played for. Game 2 is tonight. Pistons top the Cavs, forcing a Game 7 in their second-round series. Spurs dominate the Timberwolves, punching their ticket to the Western Conference Finals. 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I'm Trey Bender.
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14: 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I'm Susan Powers, a financial advisor with the Armstrong Advisory Group, and I'm joined by Todd Lutsky, a partner with the law firm of Cushing & Dolan with a master's in taxation. How are you today, Todd?
15: I'm never better, and you?
14: I am great, thank you. What do you have for us this week?
15: A couple of cases. Good ones. We got an appellate court case out of Connecticut. I like to call it undue influence and AI don't really mix so well.
14: Wow.
15: Yeah, you'll have to see how this plays out. It's obviously it's an undue influence case, but it ended up going awry because they used AI to quote cases that don't exist.
14: Oh, man.
15: But that isn't really the whole point of this. The point of this is that they actually did good planning. Revocable trusts were involved, and yet challenges arose, and you'll see how your trust planning can really help you. So it's a good case, actually. Then we head over to Tennessee. We got an appellate court case there. Second marriage, red flag, right? Durable powers of attorney and confidential relationships. Does having one create a confidential relationship? What if you've never exercised or used the power of appointment? Does that matter? And, of course, it's a second marriage with, guess what, involved for planning. Just a will. Really? If you have a second marriage, you're doing just a will. Got to really think that through. So, folks, some good cases. We're going to have some good more tips and lessons than perhaps the outcome being the important part. We can learn a lot from these cases. And you can learn a lot from our guide this month, Estate Planning Potholes to Avoid, really. 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
14: I want you to know that I'm on to you.
15: You are? What
14: yes,
15: happened?
14: Yes, because you said the results aren't really the important part. It's the lessons we can learn along the way, which means you're going to leave us hanging for one of these stories. I know.
15: No, well, you stick around. We'll see if you're
14: right. Right.
15: All right. So off to Connecticut. So we have Betty and Ed. They execute identical revocable trusts. Sounds great. You know, during life, they did that. And, of course, at death, they became irrevocable. Makes sense. Ed died first in 2009. Betty, after losing their daughter, amended her trust to make her son, Bruce, the sole remainder beneficiary. Probably you didn't have to do that. It probably would have worked out anyway. Mm-hmm. But apparently she did have to do that because her daughter, Patricia, who died, had two kids, Lori and Mark. So these were grandchildren who decided to sue to compel Betty and Bruce to do an accounting on the trust. Wow, it's not a good idea It's not a good idea
16: to sue grandma
15: when grandma's still alive.
16: Right?
15: I know. This is what happens, right?
16: Wow.
15: And Betty basically, grandma, Betty said, you know, I'm the sole trustee. I'm the sole donor of the trust. I'm beneficiary. And basically, I can, and during my life, that's what I am. And you're not entitled to anything at this point.
16: No heirs until you're dead.
15: Which is a true statement. Betty then died in 2023. Well, litigation then continued. And the two grandkids asserted that Bruce exerted undue influence over Betty, so the amendment that was made should be no good. Well, the court approved Bruce's request for a summary judgment.
16: Meaning, go away,
15: grandkids. Mm-hmm. Stating that the claims they were having to file were time barred. You waited too long. Okay. Plus, you know, we never really saw any evidence of undue influence that I could see in the case. Well, they still aren't happy, so they appealed. And the appeal was dismissed by the appellate court, basically saying that the attorney that they hired misused AI and cited a bunch of cases that didn't exist, causing the court to waste time, causing opposing counsel to spend countless hours trying to respond to a brief with fake cases.
16: Hmm.
15: So AI is good.
16: You got to fact check Claude and Grok.
15: But yeah, you got to be knowledgeable. Yeah. It's a co-pilot. It's not a pilot. Anyways,
16: interesting.
15: The point here isn't that AI is the problem. The point here is that, wow, what can we learn from this, right? I mean, I think the outcome was correct. What I love here is that, hey, they did revocable trusts, and their revocable trust did exactly what they're supposed to do.
16: Yep.
15: Mom and dad, grandma, grandpa are in charge until they die. Nothing wrong with that. We always make our clients first in time and first in right all the time. This is a good planning that they did. Right, they would have avoided probate. They would have likely provided upon death of Ed that a marital share and a remainder share would have been set up. This would have been sheltering more assets from estate taxes, obviously more for the kids if that's the case. So, you know, when surviving spouse Betty dies, there's even less taxes due.
16: Yep.
15: I'm sure all of that would have been built in. However, the marital share would have said language like income to spouse, which is Betty, and principal only to Betty. So the grandkids are really not beneficiaries yet anyway.
16: Right.
15: The remainder share would have said income to Betty, the surviving spouse, principal to the surviving spouse, and the kids of all generations. So even in his trust, the remainder share would have made the grandkids, you know, contingent beneficiaries, I think, at best. At that point.
16: Or recipients of grandma's generosity if they hadn't come at her.
15: Right.
16: Right?
15: Right. So this was designed really to take care of each other first, then the kids later, bloodline planning. It could have said equally to the kids if living, otherwise grandkids till 30.
16: Mm-hmm.
15: So we've got her revocable trust, completely revocable, she's in charge. His is irrevocable, but still kind of put her in a place where she's trustee and she's the beneficiary. The other ones are kind of contingent beneficiaries. Not anything wrong with that. Now, so that being the case, let's focus on the husband's trust. That's irrevocable, and they didn't mention it here, but I'm going to bring it up. You know, in the husband's trust, in our trust anyway that we do, we would have given the power, a limited power of appointment to the spouse, and therefore Betty could have actually changed the beneficiaries of her late husband's trust.
16: Mm-hmm.
15: Equally or not among kids of all generations. Therefore, she could have even removed the grandkids from beneficiaries of her husband's trust. Now, I'm not sure that was done here. It doesn't mention that.
16: Right.
15: But that's nice of her if she didn't do it.
16: Right.
15: And she had the power to do it.
16: I would have done it lickety-split.
15: So, folks, I think you need to understand that in our trust, when we do that for people, we even give the surviving spouse the power to change beneficiaries after one spouse dies. But again, limited to kids of all generations. Mm-hmm. You can't, you know, add Cousin Vinny after the fact. So here, I think that's just a a very nice thing that she did. So, but again, great planning, I think, was done here, and it actually just shows that planning works.
16: Mm-hmm.
15: And there was no undue influence. So I don't look at this and say that oh my gosh, they didn't pursue the undue influence. I don't see anything here. And it is a little strange that she wanted to disinherit her two grandkids, but
16: something may have happened.
15: That's her wish.
16: Her choice.
15: That's her wish, right? It doesn't just because Bruce got everything doesn't mean that it's automatically undue influence. So, folks, that's the case here. So when you are doing your planning, call and get the guide. It's about potholes to avoid when doing your estate planning, or if you've already done your planning, maybe there's some potholes in it. You'll find them when you look at this guide, and you could tweak it. 866-848-5699, or go to our website, LegalExchangeShow.com.
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16: Welcome back into The Legal Exchange with Todd Lutsky. I'm Susan Powers, a financial advisor with the Armstrong Advisory Group, and I'm joined by Todd Lutsky, a partner with the law firm of Cushing & Dolan with a master's in taxation. Where are we headed now, Todd?
15: How about over to Tennessee?
16: Yeah, right.
15: Appellate court case there. Second marriage, red flag. That's what I always say. So we have Ronald, who died in July 30th of 2020, survived by kids from a prior marriage. Okay?
16: Mm-hmm.
15: Wife Ingrid, still living. The second marriage. Jeff, Ron's son, was executor of the will. On April 2022, Jeff, who's executor of the will, filed a complaint against Ingrid for undue influence over Ron. Remember, Ingrid was the wife. By adding her name to a joint account with Ron, and that a confidential relationship existed when Ron made Ingrid, his second wife, power of attorney. None of that seems bad so far, just
16: right.
15: So you know.
16: Standard stuff.
15: Yeah. Ingrid, the wife, said she never used the power of attorney, ever, and mm-hmm. denied that Ron lacked capacity to understand the consequences of naming her as a joint owner on the account. Ron also made gifts to his kids before he died. And, of course, Jeff is not objecting to any of that.
16: Right.
15: He's happy about those gifts.
16: He was confident enough to make those gifts.
15: So you see, Dad's trying to take care of kids a little bit in advance, right?
16: Yep.
15: Evidence did show, however, that Ron was declining towards the end of life and that he is the one who actually signed the documents creating the joint account. So it wasn't done by power of attorney.
16: Mm-hmm.
15: Okay. So far, I'm fine. The trial court dismissed Jeff's complaints. Jeff's the kid, remember? Finding that Ron and Ingrid did not have a confidential relationship, and Jeff failed to prove any undue influence. So far, so good for Ingrid. I think it's the right result. Well, Jeff, of course, appealed, and the appellate court affirmed the trial court's decision.
16: Yep.
15: Basically stating that the unexercised power of attorney does not create a confidential relationship. After all, she never used it, right? And there was no evidence that Ingrid ever exercised dominion and control over Ron. She was simply a caregiver.
16: Sure.
15: And basically trying to effectuate his wishes.
16: Mm-hmm.
15: But nevertheless, as a joint owner on that account, she is going to get that asset because it will pass to her.
16: Right. Avoiding probate.
15: Outside of probate automatically. So, you know, I think the result is probably correct.
16: Mm-hmm.
15: Not real happy with the planning that was done.
16: Right.
15: I think the planning could have been done a lot better by Ron to provide for both Ingrid and his kids way better than he did.
16: By planning, period,
15: which we're going to come back to that in a minute. And again, when we talk about the guide we're giving away this month, folks, I mean, potholes to avoid and when you're doing your estate planning, this is one, right? It's listed. One of the things in here is, what if I get remarried? Red flag, big pothole, right? Got to do some planning. You know, I also want you to say, well, other things to think about, right? What if I'm relocating? Huge deal, right? You got to really make sure your plan's in order if you relocate, right? A lot of times you can keep the trust, but you should change the other basic documents, right? I don't want you to run through life thinking that, you know, your will is all you need. We saw that from our old case. A will's not enough. Don't rely on a nominee realty trust. Please don't think that you don't have enough assets that you think you need planning. It doesn't take much, but whatever you have is important to you. Folks, there's so many things that come up during this planning process. And if you've done your planning, get this guide to find out what they are, what those holes are. If you haven't done it, well, it's really going to help you get started. 866-848-5699 or legalexchangeshow.com. 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Well, what can we learn from this?
16: A lot.
15: I think. Second marriage, folks, right in the guide. It's a big red flag. You know, so why was there not more estate planning done here than just a will, right? Why rely on joint accounts, which is what he did here, when you could have done way more planning? This is just a red flag to do estate planning. The trust here, like if, let's say they put together even a joint revocable family trust that would become irrevocable on the first death, remember?
16: Yep.
15: Even a trust here, right, you could have avoided the probate process, which, again, they're smack in that. You could have provided for Ingrid, the second spouse here. You could have allowed her to maybe live in a house, assuming, you know, a house existed. You could have provided for her to stay in the house. And all the while not owning the house, right? Mm-hmm. Just living there. She could have maintained, you know, paid the bills and the taxes, maintained the property, but not own it. She could also have had, like, income paid out of the trust investment accounts for her, out of the bank accounts for her. Again, enjoying but not owning this stuff, right? You could have even given her, you know, some kind of limited access to principal. So, again, I think a spouse could be getting actually more assets than maybe he left her in this joint account situation. And then upon her death, you could name, you know, his kids from the first marriage as to say, here, Jeff, I think Jeff was the guy, right? You could be getting even more assets, you know, from this situation, providing for your spouse and leaving more assets, you know, for the kids from the first marriage. So even here, remember, you could have even made gifts like he did here. You could have said in the trust, I want a certain amount of assets to go out to my kids right away, even if I'm survived by my spouse.
16: Mm-hmm.
15: You could do that and then hold back other assets for the spouse to enjoy and use, but again, not own. So the trust planning to me is in second marriages is really a given.
16: And even that, Todd, like how you treat people, that surviving spouse that's not your parent.
15: Mm-hmm.
16: I mean, she could have decided to leave whatever's left to his kids. You think she's going to do that now after they took it to court?
15: No.
16: Yeah, no way.
15: You're right. If you'd have treated her nicely along the way, even though there was a joint account there, you know, you might have been able to. That's exactly
16: right.
15: We've
16: seen that happen time and time again.
15: Yeah.

0: divorced or it's not a second marriage, don't use joint accounts and throw kids' names on it because you could accidentally disinherit other kids.
1: Right.
0: And even here, we use convenience language in our wills all the time to prevent this accidental disinheritance. So even here, if they had done an estate plan, and let's say this joint account did exist, still very possible to have that, even though you've got trusts in place. But if you had the trusts in place, the convenience language in the will, which is all pour over will, would say, treat the joint accounts as if they're not joint.
1: Yep.
0: And that they are now a probate asset. So what? One item goes to probate. Mm-hmm. And then it would go into the will of the decedent, in this case, Ron. The will would have been a pour over will, would have taken that joint account and put it into the trust. Again, the trust providing for the family. Mm-hmm. When I say the family, the spouse and the kids.
1: Yep.
0: So it wouldn't have had to go just to the spouse. It could have been still used to benefit the whole family. So even convenience language in the will could have saved this problem. Folks, the whole idea is there are potholes out there when you're doing your estate plan. Learn what they are. Get the guide. Avoid them. Do your planning. The planning here was just so weak. Second marriages. Don't let that happen. Do your planning. 866-848-5699. 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

0: more questions about anything and everything that's included in the estate planning process. Once again, here's Todd Lutsky and Susan Powers.
1: Welcome back, Todd. We have a few questions from listeners for you. First question comes from Ron in Freetown, Mass. And Ron writes, my wife is currently in a rehab facility after having fallen recently, and it's likely that she will not be able to return home due to her memory issues. We haven't done any planning to protect our assets, but we do have a revocable trust, a power of attorney, and a healthcare proxy. Our home is worth $400,000. We have around $800,000 in IRAs split evenly and other investments and savings of around $400,000. What are my options now?
2: So, good news here, actually. This is sort of a last-minute situation for him. So, fact that they're married is really going to help.
1: Yeah.
2: In this case. See, people think getting married's bad. This is a big help in this case.
1: Maybe men do.
2: So, yeah. So because they're married, we're really focusing here on just last minute nursing home planning. That's the question. And can we get her perhaps on Medicaid and save the assets for him?
1: Because they have $1.6 million in assets. That's a lot of
2: plus a house.
1: A lot of assets, including the house.
2: Oh, including the house.
1: Yeah.
2: So we'll take the house, and that's $400,000, right?
1: Yep.
2: So you'll get to keep the house because the healthy spouse is allowed to live in the house, and we can transfer the spouse, the whole house to the spouse. We've got a power of attorney, so we can just use the power of attorney to transfer her interest to him.
1: Without any
2: look back, nothing. So now we've gotten at least one chunk out of the way. He's also, as a healthy spouse, allowed to keep about $160,000 for easy numbers.
1: Mm-hmm.
2: So that's a piece of one of the $400,000 buckets.
1: Yeah, so it's about $1 million.
2: So
1: $1,050,000 or $1,640,000 left.
2: Left.
1: Just so, over. So let's say $1 million.
2: Let's call it $1 million left, right? So now what do you do? Well, everything else would be considered the sick spouse's assets, and you'd be denied Medicaid. So when you go to the nursing homes and they say, we'll help you apply for free, that's what they'll end
1: up
2: telling you.
1: Once you spend down all your assets.
2: They'll say,
1: once you spend $1 million, we'll do it for free.
2: Once you spend down that $1 million, we've concluded that you'll be eligible. Well,
1: right.
2: That's not the answer, folks. Transfers between spouses are permissible. So again, we have the power of attorney. Good that they have it. And we will take the money, let's say it's joint accounts or even in her name, and transfer the whole $1 million to him.
1: Okay.
2: Now, in essence, that doesn't help, right? If you just stop there, that doesn't help because he's now has more assets than $160,000 that he's allowed to keep.
1: Right.
2: So we need to take that $1 million and convert it into something that is not an asset. So in this case, depending on how old he is, assuming this works, we would be able to buy a Medicaid annuity at that moment and take the asset and convert it to an income stream for him.
1: Mm-hmm.
2: And magically that goes away, and now he's worth $160,000 plus a house.
1: He's
2: eligible for Medicaid.
1: What do you do with her IRA? Because she's got $400,000 in IRAs, and you can't transfer that to him, right?
2: Well, you can. And in this case, we would, because you have to liquidate the IRA and pay the income tax, right?
1: Mm-hmm.
2: So when you withdraw it and transfer it, it's going to be income taxable. But, you know, if I have to pay tax on $400,000...
1: Maybe it's $120,000
2: or so. Yeah, maybe if you, even if it's $100,000, I'm going to spend $100,000 to say $100,000 at $16,000, $17,000 a month. It doesn't take long to get there.
1: Right.
2: So you have to look at what you're saving and how long she's going to live, whether or not that made sense.
1: Right.
2: So
1: right.
2: You have to look at all the facts.
1: Yeah, so she's going to be in there a long time. She's got memory issues, but not necessarily physical issues.
2: Yeah. So you would probably pull the trigger on that. If it was a $1 million IRA, maybe not.
1: Right.
2: But a $400,000 IRA, I'd run the tax numbers and probably end up pulling the trigger on
1: so
2: that.
1: So you spend $100,000 to save $1 million.
2: Yeah.
1: That's worth it.
2: That's worth it.
1: Certainly.
2: Certainly worth it. That's the way to look at it,
1: got
2: Susan.
1: It.
2: Exactly. Folks, back to planning, though, when this is someone who didn't plan, obviously do your planning. And if you do your planning, you might not run into these little potholes, right? And that's what this guide is all about. Things to think about when you're doing your estate plan, right? Life events that turn up, you know, I'm remarrying, I've lost a spouse. That's a big one, right? You forget that. You lose a spouse, what do you do? 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You're relocating. 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And you can always go to our Cushing Dolan PC Instagram page for much more information.
1: Great. Our last question comes from Sharon in Worcester, Mass. And Sharon writes, my parents created an irrevocable trust 13 years ago. I used your tip and checked the tax bill, but the trust isn't listed. My parents are. I found a copy of the deed they signed in 2003, but it doesn't look like it was ever recorded by the attorney. Is all this time wasted? Is there anything we can do to backtrack the transfer date?
2: Oh. How do people get themselves in this kind of trouble? I guess the lawyer's fault here. The lawyer should have recorded the deed, you would think.
1: So does that mean they've wasted the past 13 years?
2: Yeah, you would think that. And in fact, I've had a fair hearing where I actually had somebody applying for Medicaid. We didn't forget to record the deed, just for the record. It was helping out another attorney who had found this problem. In fact, that attorney didn't even do the problem. It was an existing attorney who had passed away that did it. So the bottom line here is that when I went to court for this, the whole thing the state said was, let's say that this attorney now finds this deed.
1: Yeah.
2: And says, I'm going to put it on record today. What you should do, by the way.
1: Sure.
2: Doesn't matter that it's 2026. Put it on record. And in our case, we put it on record, but let's say she goes to the nursing home the next day. The state's going to say, oh, the five-year waiting period started the day you recorded the deed. Mm. That's what they told us. Now, in our case, there happened to be a trust in place that had rental property that had an ID number for the trust and a bank account. The bank account was receiving rent. They were filing tax returns, just so you know the facts. Yeah. So in this case, what you have to tell them is, when I went to the hearing, they said, that's when the look-back period starts to run. I said, show me the regulation that says that's when the look-back period starts to run. Of course, crickets. They couldn't find one. I then pull out the Massachusetts real estate law rules.
1: Yep.
2: The Massachusetts laws governing real estate say that if you have a executed deed, which they clearly had, 2003, it says right here, and you had delivery, meaning the person who got it got the deed, then title transfers. It goes on to say recording the deed is a ceremonial event. It has nothing to do with transferring title. And we won the case. Because in our case, it was easy. We were able to say, look, here's the deed.
1: Yeah.
2: How do we know we had delivery? Trustee knew we had delivery. Got a bank account, opened up the ID number, received rent, filed tax returns. Had to know.
1: Signed the trust and all that stuff. Yeah.
2: Clearly, there was delivery. So here, at least put it on record and hope she stays out of the nursing home. But if she does go into the nursing home, I know we can win that battle.
1: Right.
2: And say, the five-year clock did not start to run in 2026. It started in 2003.
1: Great. So how do you know, Todd? Like, she obviously used the tip of looking at the real estate tax bill. How long does it take to see that reflected? Because it's not right away, right?
2: Towns are all different, folks, but it could take up to a year. This is, something's wrong here. Obviously, it wasn't recorded.
1: Right. Yeah.
2: So about a year. I wouldn't, you know, give it a year sometimes.
1: And if someone sees their kids' names on it?
2: It's usually trustee of the trust.
1: Right.
2: So it's not.
1: It doesn't mean the kids own it.
2: Doesn't mean the kids own it, folks. So think that through. Folks, Potholes to Avoid. 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
1: If you have a question you'd like to ask Todd, visit his website, legalexchangeshow.com, and click on the Ask Todd tab. 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
1: Welcome back into The Legal Exchange with Todd Lutsky. I'm Susan Powers, a financial advisor with the Armstrong Advisory Group, and I'm joined, of course, by Todd Lutsky, a partner with the law firm of Cushing & Dolan with a master's in taxation. So, Todd, I met this past week with one of our mutual clients. Her husband passed away recently, and they had done one joint irrevocable trust. Well over 10 years ago, mm-hmm. So well past the five-year look-back period. He passed away, and now she asked, what do I do now? So they have their irrevocable trust. She has a home. She has a rental property. He had an IRA with her listed as the beneficiary. So what does she have to do? This is one of these life events that's listed in your guide, what to do when you lose a spouse.
2: What's the value of all this stuff?
1: Okay, so the home is about $1 million.
2: Yeah.
1: The rental property is around $400,000, and the IRA is about the same.
2: and
1: some inconsequential
2: bank accounts that were joint small.
1: Yeah, joint small. Small irrevocable trust bank account that caught the rental income.
2: So the entire estate minus the miscellaneous stuff is about 1.8.
1: Yeah.
2: So under 2.
1: Definitely below 2.
2: 2, folks, is important today because remember in 2023.
1: And they're in Massachusetts.
2: The estate tax law changed in Mass, making the exemption $2 million per person. Mm-hmm. So that's why we're focusing on the $2 million number here. So let's focus mainly on the trust because the IRA, although is part of his estate, just is going to go to the spouse.
1: Yes.
2: So that's
1: she is
2: easy,
1: listed as the beneficiary.
2: Easy for that. But when you add up his IRA plus one half of what's included in the trust, it's less than $2 million. So we're good. Why one half?
1: Yeah, why one half? I'm curious about that.
2: So folks, we do shows on the air regarding joint revocable trusts.
1: Yep.
2: They have general powers of appointment. They are phenomenal. We did a whole program on joint trusts, and they I still can't say enough about them because they cause full inclusion on the first death, meaning not half.
1: Mm-hmm.
2: But with a joint irrevocable trust, you are not allowed to put in the document a general power of appointment. It's the general power of appointment that causes the full inclusion.
1: Mm-hmm.
2: So, but if you had a general power of appointment, meaning you could appoint the assets in the trust to yourself.
1: Yep.
2: From a nursing home perspective, they would say, okay, well then do that.
1: Yeah.
2: And then they would be available for the nursing home. So we can't have a general power of appointment in the irrevocable trust, which means assuming these were jointly owned, which they probably were, when they were contributed to the trust.
1: Yes,
2: that
1: they
2: means,
1: definitely were.
2: So husband put half in, wife put half in.
1: Yep.
2: In this case, who died? Husband died?
1: Yes.
2: So when husband died, we now look at the $1.4 million that's in the trust, divide it by 2.
1: Okay.
2: So $700,000
1: yep.
2: is now considered part of his estate. Not probate estate, but includable in his estate. Well, that's okay. He's well below $2 million. There will be no death tax due.
1: Yep.
2: And we will then allocate half the assets to the remainder share of this trust to be forever sheltered from future death taxes when the wife dies.
1: Okay.
2: Home run there and no probate.
1: Yeah.
2: And still protected from the nursing home. Nothing changes for the wife. She lives on.
1: Okay.
2: But if she wants to sell the rental property for $400,000.
1: She does.
2: And let's assume they had it a long time and they fully depreciated it.
1: They have.
2: So their basis is zero. If they sold it before he died, the gain would be $400,000.
1: Yep.
2: At least now she can sell it and the gain would be, the basis, excuse me, would be increased by half.
1: So her cost basis would now be $200,000, half of the value on his date of death.
2: Correct.
1: Got it.
2: Really, her cost basis, the trust cost basis, same thing. So now if they sell it, it would be $400,000 minus $200,000 or $200,000 of gain. And since it's not their home, it's all taxable. So $200,000 times 28.8%. You're not going to run into the Massachusetts millionaire's tax. You're not going to have any of that problem. So,
1: right.
2: So good, still pretty good deal.
1: And just quickly, if she wanted to continue renting it, can she start depreciating it again because she now has new cost basis?
2: Sure can.
1: Nice.
2: And maybe she wants to do that and then get another half step up later when she dies and let the kids sell it.
1: Right.
2: And have a nice income coming from the trust to live on.
1: Mm-hmm. Okay.
2: Not a bad idea. 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You can download it right there. And always, you can go to our Instagram page, Cushing Dolan PC, for more info.
1: So that was a great explanation about what happens with the assets in the trust. Mm-hmm. How about the trust itself? Does anything need to change with that? Or, you know, he was her power of attorney, he was her healthcare proxy. What does she have to do kind of for the basic legal documents, basically the whole estate plan?
2: Yeah, great point. When you lose a spouse, you should always call your estate planning attorney, because you just don't know what you don't know. But intuitively, and I can tell you it happens all the time. So we've been at it 30, 40 years, and the firm just gets calls regularly, right? Because people are dying.
1: Right.
2: And so people know to do this. They just pick up the phone and call. And then what do you do? I mean, and this is why you call, because you don't in your mind say, oh, well, I'll just, you know, this is a joint trust. But what if you had two trusts? Oh, I'll just take everything out of the deceased spouse's trust and put it into the surviving spouse's trust. First of all, you can't do that. But if you did it, you violated a lot of fiduciary rules.
1: A lot of things.
2: But it would also ruin the estate plan. So you certainly don't want that to happen. And so I think what would happen is you're going to need a new ID number for the trust, because it's now not a grantor trust anymore. You're going to file different income tax returns mm-hmm. for the trust. You're going to retitle some of the money, the real estate in this case, to the buckets. There's that marital share and remainder share that are built into your trust, and you have to then retitle assets based on values mm-hmm. equal to up to the $2 million estate tax exemption in the remainder share, and spill over the rest into the Q-tip share up to the federal exemption. Mm-hmm. So you want to make sure you create those buckets and fund them for the surviving spouse to enjoy and use. And you're right. The surviving spouse has got a will, a health care proxy, and a power of attorney, naming the deceased spouse as the primary fiduciary.
1: Now, she has a backup on those.
2: Yeah.
1: But does she need to do new documents to make a backup to the now? I mean, because the backup moves up and
2: up, but there's only one now.
1: Right. So there's only one. So if something happened to that person. Yeah. So do you want to do new ones of those?
2: I do. I tell people, why wouldn't you? I mean, especially with a healthcare proxy, right? Because the backup could become the primary, which you would want, but then you have no backup. And remember, with a healthcare proxy, if you get the person that's there just freezes and can't make a decision emotionally, it's good to have a backup. Mm-hmm. So, you know, not to have one is not a good idea.
1: Yeah, okay.
2: So I would do that. And I would say the same thing with your power of attorney, your will. You're just always good to have someone there just in case you don't.
1: Perfect.
2: You don't, you know, something happens.
1: Thank you.
2: Folks, always good to get information when someone dies. 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
2: Always a pleasure. 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
1: An ISIS leader is eliminated. I'm Roger Stern, Fox News. A joint operation between the U.S. and Nigeria leading to the death of a top ISIS terrorist. Announcement made by President Trump on Truth Social. Here's more from Fox's Madeline Rivera.
2: President Trump saying on Truth Social, this was a complicated joint mission carried out by the U.S. military and the armed forces of Nigeria. The president indicates sources have been tracking Abu Bilal al-Manuki's, keeping the U.S. and Nigeria informed of what the ISIS leader has been doing. The president of Nigeria saying al-Manuki, along with several of his lieutenants, were killed during a strike on his compound in Lake Chad Basin. President Trump says al-Manuki, the second in command of ISIS globally, will, quote, no longer terrorize the people of Africa or help plan operations to target Americans.
1: And that's, as we said, Fox's Madeline Rivera. President Trump back from his summit with Chinese leader Xi Jinping, insisting the energy hikes due to the war in Iran are temporary.
3: When you tell somebody you're going to have to pay a little more, not that much more, a little more for gas, Celine, for a very short period of time, because we want to stop the threat of being blown to pieces by a lunatic, by a crazy person, and they are crazy, using nuclear weapons, everybody says that's fine.
1: Taiwan also discussed at the summit.
4: President Trump addressing Beijing, calling Taiwan the most important issue with the U.S.
3: I will say this. I'm not looking to have somebody go independent and, you know, we're supposed to travel 9,500 miles to fight a war. I'm not looking for that. I want them to cool down. I want China to cool down.
4: When asked about the U.S. approving billions of dollars of weapons sales to the island, the president telling Fox's Brett Baer,
3: well, I haven't approved it yet.
1: America is listening to Fox News.
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16: The feasibility of recovering the bodies of the lost
1: crew. One of the nation's major transit systems coming to a screeching halt. Workers for New York's Long Island Railroad are on strike.
17: Labor unions announcing a walkout late Friday after negotiations with the Metropolitan Transportation Authority broke down. No new negotiations have been scheduled.
18: If it were to become resolved, we would need time. It's contingent upon what time it would be settled, so it would be difficult for me at this point to say if it was settled at this time, we'd have service back at that time. But rest assured, we would look to get service back as soon as possible.
17: LAWR President Robert Free, the union wants a 16% pay raise over 4 years. The MTA argues the union's demands would lead to fair hikes.
16: From the Federal Aviation Administration,
17: Fox News.
1: The railroad carries 250,000 weekday commuters.
19: Improvement program funding is part of $653 million
1: in Virginia.
19: For more than 346 airports nationwide,
20: for the High Court to hear its appeal in the redistricting case,
19: will be receiving more than $1.6 million.
20: State
19: rehabilitation,
20: Supreme Court
19: while Chatham Municipal Airport will use a $150,000 grant to acquire easements
20: because
19: for approaches, and Nantucket Memorial Airport will be receiving more than $1 million for apron rehabilitation.
20: After early voting had started in Virginia's statewide election last
16: the Rhododendron
20: fall,
16: that
20: measure would have redrawn the state's congressional districts to potentially give Democrats an extra 4 seats in the state. Redistricting has become a major midterm issue, with several states redrawing maps after President Trump asked GOP-led
16: Q&A session
20: to do so.
16: Rhododendron experts. Upwards of 10,
1: Louisiana voters head to the polls today to nominate U.S. Senate candidates. Republican incumbent Bill Cassidy is in political trouble. That's because 5 years ago he voted to convict President Trump in his impeachment trial. He now faces two Republicans who pitched themselves.
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9: The Red Sox fall to the Braves in extra innings in their series opener. Mike Yastrzemski, a walk-off single in the 10th inning to take down the team his grandfather played for. Game 2 is tonight. Pistons top the Cavs, forcing a Game 7 in their second-round series. Spurs dominate the Timberwolves, punching their ticket to the Western Conference Finals. PGA Championship continues today, Round 3. And tonight, 151st running of the Preakness. I'm Trey Bender.
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13: No problems reported right now. Traveling on the Big Cape Highway, Provincetown to Sandwich. 132 working well for you. 28 moving well from Mashpee to Falmouth. The Bowen and Sagamore bridges are clear. Scenic Highway, Center Road doing okay. It's Andy Carboni with the latest look at your Cape Cod traffic.
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22: Very high UV index this weekend, so lather on the sunblock. I'm 1 degree outside meteorologist Danielle Noyes. Sun and clouds today, mid-60s, breezy southwest wind, 10 to 20 miles per hour. Partly cloudy tonight, a stray shower possible, lows in the mid-50s. Tomorrow, sun and clouds warm in the low 70s, west-southwest wind, 10 to 15 miles per hour. Monday's partly cloudy with highs in the mid-60s, a little cooler on the outer Cape. For the only forecast you need to know, download our free 1 degree outside weather app.
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23: Good morning and welcome to Garden Line. I am so happy to be here with all of you Cape Codders, Islanders, those from the South Coast and those from the North Shore, and everybody else in our listening area, and even those of you who listen from far away. I am glad to spend my Saturday morning here with all of you. I'm going to apologize right up front. If I am coughing a little bit or stuffy, sounds stuffy nosed, it's the allergies, all that pollen blowing around out there. Those trees are doing their thing. So I apologize for that. I am not sick. I simply have allergies. At any rate, we have a wonderful weekend coming up. Aren't we looking forward to this super weather that we are finally getting, an entire weekend with good weather? We haven't had that in a very long time, but this one promises to be great right through Wednesday anyway. So this morning, I want to just start off talking about getting ready for Memorial Day weekend. Over the many years, Memorial Day weekend has traditionally been the time to plant out all things that like warm weather. And this includes things like tomatoes, flowering annuals, and just about everything. I would like to encourage you, however, not to be a slave to this planting schedule. Garden centers these days will still have lots of great plants the week after and for many weeks after Memorial Day. And Memorial Day, the question is it truly even the very best time to plant all these things? For many years as a professional gardener, I had no choice but to go crazy for the entire month of May, and especially the last 2 weeks before Memorial Day, putting out plants that probably would have in some cases preferred staying indoors a little bit longer because the property owners wanted to see all those beautiful annuals and and tropical plants in their gardens and their pots, making a beautiful show for all of their Memorial Day festivities. This year, let's face it, Memorial Day falls very early, like a week early, if you ask me. Just look at the calendar. I kept thinking that it was wrong. How can that be Memorial Day? And there we are. So when it is like that, and we have wonderful weather coming up this week, but if you look at the end of the week and next weekend's low temperatures, you will see that a lot of those temperatures are still only in their 40s. So you might want to think about taking that into consideration when putting out tropical plants. In particular, things like mandevilla, coleus, caladiums. Caladiums, I have seen them just melt so many times after being planted because it is just too cool. They're just such a warm weather crop. Basil, there's an herb for you that does not like temperatures below the mid-50s. So wait on your basil. Keep it indoors or take it, put it out during the day and bring it in at night if you're growing it in a container. Some of these plants just don't want to be outside yet. And impatiens don't like it cold either. So, you know, amongst the vegetables in the vegetable plant world, the super warm loving plants like tomatoes, sweet potatoes, peppers, and eggplants all would prefer to wait that extra week until the end of May. So I suggest you go ahead and plant those crops and annuals that don't mind a bit of the cool weather, but save those that really dislike the cold for the last week of May and spread your tasks out over a period of 2 to 3 weeks. Your back and your plants will appreciate it. I'm telling you, they really will. I am not planning to put my tomato plants in the ground until that last week of May, although my husband helped me work in the garden yesterday, and he dug the tomato bed and amended the soil in it so that when it is time to put it out, it will be all ready. That's what I mean about spreading out your labor over a period of a couple of weeks, so my tomato plants can still be where it's nice and warm for another week or so, and then I can maybe at the beginning of that last week, when I feel like it really should be Memorial Day, I can put those tomato plants, for example, out. And the peppers and sweet potatoes, they may wait even longer. I often don't plant my squash and things like that until actually the first week or so of June. So it is not like this big rush to get everything in for Memorial Day. Give yourself a break on that one and do it gradually, putting out the plants that want to be out there for a while, as opposed to just putting everything out at once because it's maybe you feel like it's the thing you have to do, but it really isn't. Give yourself a break on that one. I did an experiment one year. I used to teach gardening classes for many, many years at the Sandwich Community School, which had a wonderful set of classes and programs going for many years. And one year I thought, well, put your money where your mouth is. You're teaching all these people to wait on putting their tomato plants out, but there's all these devices to get them started out there earlier. So I decided I would work hard at trying different things to see what really worked. What did I have to do to get the earliest and the best tomatoes? So I put some tomatoes out, two or three weeks earlier than I normally would, and I put something called wall of waters around all of them. Now, a wall of water was kind of like a tube that held little tubes, if you will, of water. You filled them with water partway up so they could be open or closed according to how full you filled them, and they would create an insulation for the tomato plants. So I put a few out that way, as I said, 2 or 3 weeks early, and then I put some out a week or two later, the same plants that I grew from seed myself, and I covered them at night with something like hot caps or, you know, something of that sort to keep them warm at night. And then some of them I just didn't put out until Memorial Day. These were all the same kind of plants. And what I found was the ones that did the very best were actually the ones I put out last. When I took those wall of waters off those tomatoes, yes, they were quite a bit bigger than the other two, but they were leggy. They were skinny. They were leggy. They hadn't had as much sun exposure. They just... Excuse me again. They just weren't as happy. So just another example of, you know, the ones that produce the fastest tomatoes are really the ones I put out latest. So sometimes that is to our advantage. So I would love to hear from you this morning, of course, as I always do. The phone numbers here are 77508, of course, 775-9985, or 888-998-5951. 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I also do already have a message from Stephanie, and I will talk about that when we come back from break, because that is what we're going to do next. So do give me a call or send me an email, and I will do my best to answer your gardening questions on this gorgeous, lovely, sunny morning. 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
23: Good morning, my gardening friends, and welcome back to Garden Line. This is Ann Firth, and I am here with you until 10 o'clock this morning. So, do give me a call at 508-775-9985 or 888-998-5951 or drop me a line at Garden with Ann. That's Ann with an E at gmail.com. And here is a message from Stephanie. She sent in. It says, your opinion, please. Good morning. Here is my yellow hibiscus that I overwintered indoors. I think it looks pretty happy. Do you think I should trim it back? And also, do you think it will take a long time to bloom, like the folks that try to overwinter mandevillas? I'll be listening Saturday morning for your response. Well, it does look very happy, Stephanie. I have to say, that's a gorgeous-looking hibiscus there. It's nice and bright green. I'm guessing you've been fertilizing it, which is a good thing to do, particularly at this time of year. And I would say, You can prune it back if you want to, but it doesn't look particularly like it needs it. So if you are happy with the size and the shape of it, I wouldn't even bother. I do have to prune my hibiscus back every fall and sometimes in the spring, but it is probably 7 or 8 years old. It's really quite an elderly hibiscus, and it comes in every winter, and it's just gotten very large. So we have to prune it in part just so we can have space for it with all its companions in our house. But otherwise, no, I wouldn't prune it back if you don't feel the need. It will probably bloom sooner because, again, most of the time those buds are coming from new growth. So, you know, it will probably bloom sooner if you don't need to cut it back. And I would say with the weather improving this weekend, you could put it outside during the day, maybe in a semi-shady spot just to get it used to the outdoor weather, and either be bringing it in at night, well, maybe during the nights that still stay above, you know, in the mid-50s or low-60s, they should be fine. But if it gets cold next weekend, for instance, you could maybe bring it in on some of those colder nights just for a few days there. This is where we're at in the season, where things are, it's warm enough to almost put things out all the time, but we still have to be aware of those nighttime temperatures. So, you know, I've put a few of my cool loving house plants outside. I've put my citrus plants outside. My hibiscus is still in, but it might go out this weekend like yours. And then we just have to watch for those cooler nights to just be sure that you know, we don't get too cold on them. And, you know, when we put those perennials, they're really a hibiscus is really a shrub, let's face it. My daughter in Texas has hibiscus shrubs that are bigger than I am outside all year round. And so really it's a shrub that we're keeping in the house over the course of the winter. But a little dose of fertilizer, especially if it's growing in the same pot it's been in for a year or two, you know, dose of fertilizer at least once a month is going to help to keep that plant blooming. And every other week would probably be okay too. So again, we're always looking for a balanced fertilizer, like a 10-10-10 or a 5-10-5. And when I'm talking about fertilizing frequently, I am talking about a liquid fertilizer. If you are putting down something granular or something time release, of course, that's a whole different ball game, and you really don't need to be doing that every couple of weeks, that's for sure. So just make sure I clarify myself on that one. So what to do if it gets... Well, wait a minute. We'll talk about that after. Let's talk to Fran, who's on the line right now. Good morning, Fran. How are you?
0: Good morning. How are you?
23: I'm wonderful, aside from this little bit of congestion, which I think comes from having worked in my garden yesterday with all that pollen blowing around.
0: Pollen. Oh, boy. Yep, that'll do it.
23: Yep.
0: I have a question again about an evergreen shrub that'll grow 5 or 6 feet high, semi-sun, you know, semi-shade.
23: Yeah.
0: I bought an azalea, I thought, not an azalea, a rhodi that I thought was squat and white, and it's developing pink.
23: Oh.
0: So I'm going to trade it in. But now what do I ask for?
23: What is the variety on that? That container, do you know?
0: I think it said alba, which means white.
23: It does mean white, yes.
0: Yeah,
23: sometimes,
0: exactly.
23: Sometimes, have any of the flowers opened yet?
0: Very pink.
23: Very
0: They're
23: pink,
0: not totally
23: okay.
0: Open, but I mean very pink.
23: It's probably just mislabeled then. I was going to say, sometimes they have pinkish buds, and then when they open, they're more white. But if the buds are opening and they're very pink, it's probably just the tags got swapped around somewhere in its life. And yes, well, there is one called Cunningham's White, which... does get to be about 5 or 6 feet tall, and it will eventually get, you know, 6 or so feet wide. And I think if it gets very old, like we're talking 20, 30 years, then you might be looking at even taller than that 6 feet tall. But it's very slow growing, so that's a plus in that sense. And if you're looking at roadies in particular, I think that's a pretty good choice, and particularly when they're white ones, because we've, ironically, my husband and I have been looking at shrubs too, because we're going to be putting some new plants in the front of our house, and we have the same concern. We don't, someone when we bought this house, I think it was probably planted when the house was built, someone put in an English roseum rhododendron in front of our windows. And for those who don't know rhododendrons, English roseums are the kinds of things you see on large estates that are 20 or 30 feet tall eventually.
0: Oh, yeah.
23: I think they got a bunch of these on sale because I think a lot of houses in the neighborhood had them at the beginning. And we kept it pruned and pruned, and eventually we sold it off to a tree company who came and took it away for us because it was so beautifully shaped from all those years of my husband going crazy keeping the thing pruned so we could have at least a little bit of light through the windows. So Cunningham White would be one that I would recommend. And if you weren't looking for white, there would be a lot of different options. But white is a little bit trickier. There aren't that many that stay small, that are white. Some of the azaleas will stay in that. You know, they start off, and again, azaleas, for any of you out there, including Fran, but pay attention to the ultimate size, because they start off as this little mound, and some of them will get 3 or 4 feet tall. So that's the trick with that. If you were looking, and again, you're looking for something evergreen, and that's part of the trick, too, and hopefully with flowers, I'm guessing.
0: Well, perfectly, yeah.
23: Yeah, and so maybe that is one of the best is to see if you can find one of those Cunningham Whites that will do the trick for you. Because, I mean, there are, of course, a lot of things that either flower white, but a lot of them are deciduous. And there are a lot of things that, well, will reach that height that are evergreen, but they probably don't flower. Things like inkberries or, some of the other, there's just so many different ones out there, and I won't recommend things like boxwoods anymore since they are so susceptible to that moth, but they don't flower. So if you're looking for something like that, consider that one. I think that's possibly a good choice for you because there is kind of a limited selection on the white flowered ones in particular, and this particular something that's going to stay small. The Yaku hybrids are beautiful, but one is very pink and yellow, and another one's kind of more of a deeper pink, and those are slow growing and so forth, but they definitely are not white flowered. So, you know, that might be an answer that you could try. And we may end up going with that ourselves, so we may end up with the same one, and our house is yours.
0: Sounds like a plan. I'll try to get one of those.
23: Yeah. Well, you know, especially where you're turning in a roadie, maybe you can, if they've got another one that happens to be that, you can get a little lucky with that. That'd be great.
0: Yeah, hopefully. Otherwise, I don't know.
23: Yeah. Like I say, if you're looking for something that flowers and is evergreen, it's a little bit tricky, particularly, in a semi-shady spot. And right now, I have to say,

0: minute about what I was going to say beforehand, which is still in relationship to plants getting cold. What happens if it does get very cold and your tropical plants and warm-loving veggies are already in the ground? What do we do about that? And say temperatures do drop into the low 40s or, heaven forbid, even the 30s. And you know, I'll tell you what, it keeps changing when I look at my 10-day forecast. The low temperatures keep changing. However, there was one day when it was reading that we would get down to 38 or something one night next weekend, which is hard to believe because this weekend's going to be so nice and warm. But there you go. We're still tangling with Mother Nature here in winter, which doesn't quite want to leave us just yet. So if the plants are already in the ground, you're going to need to cover them with something. And that something could be a floating row cover, which is just a poly-spun fabric. It's lightweight, it's transparent, so some of the light gets through. And you can buy that at garden centers, anywhere. You can buy it online. And it's something that doesn't weigh much of anything, so it's not going to crush your plants. So you could get a nice big piece of this. It's important if you use that to be sure you're pegging it down into the ground or putting rocks around the edges, something to keep it from blowing up or letting the air in underneath it, because the idea is to keep this on so that it is pretty well wrapped. You don't want to have this blowing up and letting all that air in. The other thing you could do is perhaps something more substantial. I have, for instance, a couple of pop-up plastic tents. I'm not sure where I bought them. I've had them for years. They're like those little pop-up buckets or whatever, but these happen to be clear plastic, and you can put them on and keep them from blowing away in our Cape Cod wind. I usually put a rock on top or something like that, and it's really just like a little tent, and you can put that on at night and take it off during the day. You could even, I do also have some fabric tunnels that if I had a whole bed that I wanted to cover, say the bed had tomatoes or something in it, I could put that on and then remove that just a day or two later when it warmed back up. The idea is that if you put something like a bucket or a flower pot over the top, which could work even just to cover it for the night, you need to be sure you're taking that off in the morning. Don't forget that it's there. Or if you've got even something with floating row covers, you're going to have to uncover that for the daytime temperatures so it doesn't get too hot in there or ventilate it somehow. So that's something to keep in mind as well. All right, we need to go to break. When we come back, perhaps you'll give us a call. Phone numbers once again, 508-775-9985 or 888-998-5951 or Garden with Ann. 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
2: I'm Justin Pospiek with this WXTK news update. A 64-year-old Cape Cod resident awaits sentencing in August for stealing while he was the food service director for the Plymouth School District. Patrick Van Cott of Sandwich pleaded guilty in federal court this week to theft and wire fraud. Prosecutors say he began taking taxpayer-funded food products and commercial kitchen equipment from the district back in 2014, the same year he opened a snack stand at Sandy Neck Beach in Barnstable. It's believed he kept stealing from the district until his arrest last June. And the Rhododendron Festival is now underway in Sandwich. The Heritage Museums and Gardens is hosting the 15th annual celebration through the 25th, and the entrance fee is $26 for non-members. Activities include self-guided and guided walking tours and Q&A sessions with rhododendron experts. Upwards of 10,000 flower enthusiasts are expected to visit the festival over its 11-day run. In sports, Atlanta edged past the Red Sox 3-2 Friday. Game 2 of that 3-game weekend set is tonight at 7:15. I'm Justin Pospiek, News Radio 95, WXTK.
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3: Good morning and welcome back to Garden Line. I have an email here from Ruth in Sandwich, who's asking about how to control Lily of the Valley. They are currently in front of my house growing into my grass. Boy, this is a conundrum, Ruth. It's not an easy situation because Lily of the Valley definitely do spread both from seeds and from roots, and they are the kind of a plant that putting a weed killer that you would normally use for your lawn is not going to get rid of them because of the kind of plant they are. The leaves are not really broadleaf weed like a dandelion. They are closer to the leaves that you would find in other plants that are similar to grass, unfortunately. So you could spot treat them if you wanted using, you know, something like vinegar, which we talked about a couple of weeks ago, which you could mix with a little bit of dish soap and spray it individually on the plants. Your best bet, and this is one that hurts the knees, is to get down on your hands and knees and literally dig them out the way you would do dandelions. And actually take an edger to your bed. Now an edger is one of those half moon shaped tools that's on the edge of a long pole. And you simply go along the edge of your bed that these plants are growing in and remove them a good 6 inches back. So sometimes we do what we call a double edge. So we'll edge along the edge of the grass where we want the grass to be. And then something like Lily of the Valley, which forms a thick carpet on the ground, we will edge that back another 6 or 12 inches sometimes even. And then we will remove everything in that area, which means that 6 to 12 inch space between the two edging lines we would remove, which will keep the Lily of the Valley from growing so quickly back into your grass. But the Lily of the Valley that's already in the grass, you would have to pull that out or use something on it to kill the particular plant, but being very careful because anything that's going to kill Lily of the Valley, unfortunately, is also going to kill your grass if you get it on it. So it's a bit tricky to say the least, and you know, Lily of the Valley is a gorgeous little plant, puts out those sweet little flowers, usually right around Mother's Day, right? So right around now. But unfortunately, it also has this nasty habit of really invading areas. For any of you out there that are thinking about growing Lily of the Valley, stick it in a place for instance, on the edge of your woods where you don't care if it spreads, because if you stick it near a lawn, you are also going to be in trouble, as is Ruth. There's just no way to keep that stuff from invading your lawn. My mother-in-law and father-in-law battled lily of the valley that was in a garden bed growing into their lawn for years, and I mean years. And it is just that kind of thing. It's unfortunately, because it is a sweet little plant, but it definitely will invade the lawn. So, and not an easy one to get rid of out of your lawn either, as I mentioned. So, unfortunately, it's going to require some getting down on your hands and knees to do that trick, to actually get in there and pull that out. So, there we go. Anyway, I also have an email from Diane in Mansfield, who's saying, my gardening partner Kathy and I have planted strips of radish and gourmet lettuce seeds last week at the Wheaton Community Garden. The plot is fairly wide, so we pinned down strips of preen landscape fabric between the seeds in order to be able to weed between the rows. Is this the best approach, as we still have a majority of the land to plant on? Okay, thank you, and enjoy the gorgeous weather today. I know, isn't this weather the best? So what I often do in a vegetable garden is I create paths. My garden at the community garden here, the Meeting House Farm in West Barnstable, I actually have originally put down newspapers or cardboard and covered those with wood chips. So I have created some permanent long-term paths in my garden. And then I've created beds so that I am always planting in the same areas. I don't want to have to spend a ton of time weeding my paths either. No one likes that. I'm a little bit concerned about the preen landscape fabric. I have not used that one myself, but preen, I would wonder what is in the preen, because preen itself does the preen product, which you would sprinkle on, say, pathways or enlarged areas of your garden to keep weeds down. It does have a chemical component, so I personally probably wouldn't use at least the preen granular in my garden beds. There are some in my vegetable gardens, I guess, is what I'm saying. There are some other types of things that will stop the germination, but maybe this is just fabric and there's nothing impregnated in it. I haven't used that one. I'm not familiar with it. But if I were you, I would check what it says on it. If it says, if it's just the fabric that's going to keep it down, then putting that in your paths is fine. It's equivalent to my putting down cardboard or the newspaper in my paths and then covering it with wood chips. You could do whatever you happen to want to just keep those paths down. But I would check just to make sure there's no chemical additive in the preen fabric, just to be 100% sure. Because as I say, the regular preen, which is a granular product that you would put down in areas, does contain a chemical component. And since it's a vegetable garden, that's the only thing I would be concerned about. But the idea of putting down some kind of something to keep the weeds down between the paths is definitely the way to go. And I would, you know, while you've got that big piece of ground and you're not sure where you're putting everything yet, I would probably map it out. I would draw it on a piece of paper and draw in where we're going to put the paths and get some idea. Even if you just put in a path going from front to back and one going side to side, and then other paths can be determined later, something like that might give you something to work with in terms of, you know, where are we going to plant things and so forth. So just a thought, and I appreciate that email. So for the rest of you out there, I do have a garden recipe coming up in just a minute, but the phone numbers here, if you'd like to call in, are 508-775-9985 or 888-998-5951, or you can email me at gardenwithann, that's Ann with an E on the end, at gmail.com. So for the garden recipe, hopefully you have your paper and pencil handy. This past week, as I was trying to decide what to make for Meatless Monday's dinner, I thought I would feature something from my vegetable garden. While the selection isn't as good as it will be in July, of course, we have been eating lots of spinach, lettuce, and rhubarb, and I went with the spinach for dinner. When the meal was over, and my husband actually agreed that it was really good, I decided to pass it on to some of you. Do you remember that cereal commercial? Let Mikey try it, where the older brothers wanted to test it out on somebody else before they ate it. Well, my poor husband is sometimes my guinea pig, and he actually decided that he liked it. So when Bob likes it, I can pass it on to the rest of you. So even if you don't have spinach in your garden, if your vegetable garden, is a good chance you do, but if you don't, lots of the local farm stands will have that now. And on top of that, you could always buy it at the grocery store, which has spinach year-round, making this dish something you can make year-round. But my garden definitely will not have spinach year-round because it will quit and bolt once we get to that hotter weather. So I am calling this dish Mediterranean Quinoa Bowl. Into a medium-sized saucepan, you would put 1 cup of rinsed quinoa, any color. Excuse my allergies. 1/4 teaspoon of salt, and 1.5 cups of water. This is a little less than the package normally calls for, but it gives you a more solid base because when we finish with the spinach and all, it's going to be adding some juice to that quinoa. So using a little bit less water for this recipe works. You're just going to bring that to a simmer and cook it for 15 minutes and then let it stand 10 minutes before fluffing. Okay, while that is simmering, in a 12-inch skillet, you can saute 1 chopped onion, 1 bell pepper, any color or a mixture if you prefer. And when the onion and the pepper are softened, you're going to add 1 to 2 cloves of minced garlic. And I used some of my last garlic. I've just got a tiny bit left. I can't believe it stretched this far. I was afraid it was going to run out back in April, and it's still going, but there's not much of it left. After 1 minute, you are going to add 2 medium Roma tomatoes, diced. So you're just going to dice those up, and when slightly softened, when the tomatoes are slightly softened, you're going to stir in 3 to 4 ounces of washed baby spinach. Of course, if you had a 5-ounce bag and you wanted to stir the whole thing in, it would be fine. Now, this is spinach, of course, that's been washed and the stems removed. And if it's big spinach leaves, then you're going to need to tear it up. But using baby spinach, you don't have to do that. Add salt and pepper and any other herbs you want to taste, and cook until the spinach is just lightly wilted. Then you're going to stir that whole concoction into the cooked quinoa. And this is a dish, if you prefer, you could use bow tie pasta. I have done a similar recipe with that, and I was originally thinking about the pasta, but quinoa does have a lot more nutrients and a lot more protein. So the quinoa makes sense. If desired, you can always top it with 2 to 4 ounces of feta cheese, and you could add something like chickpeas or pine nuts to give it a little crunch in the case of the pine nuts, and then you can serve that either warm or at room temperature. So this can be used, you know, at a cookout as a side dish at room temperature. It can be made in advance and served later, or it can be made and served as a main dish, vegetarian dish. So it's going to serve 2 to 3 as a main dish, or up to 6 as a side dish easily. It makes quite a bit. And as I say, it's convenient because it can be something that can sit on your buffet table at a cookout. If you're having a cookout this weekend or next weekend, perhaps you would consider this. So let me give you the ingredients one more time before we go to break. 1 cup of rinsed quinoa, any color, 1/4 teaspoon of salt, and 1.5 cups of water. Those you're going to simmer together for 15 minutes, shut it off, and just let it stand. And then in the 12-inch pan, you're going to saute together 1 chopped onion, 1 bell pepper of any color, and 1 to 2 cloves of garlic towards the end of the saute time. You're going to add 2 medium diced Roma tomatoes, 3 or 4 ounces of washed baby spinach, salt, pepper, and herbs to taste, and just cook that till the spinach is lightly wilted. And then if you want, you can top it with 2 to 4 ounces of feta cheese. It is delicious with the feta cheese. It's probably one of the reasons my husband liked it so much. But if you don't like cheese or you don't eat cheese, you could certainly skip it. Goat cheese would also be fine. And adding chickpeas or pine nuts or anything of that will add extra protein and just make it even a little bit yummier. Any kind of nuts would give it a little crunch in there. So that is our recipe of the week, and I hope you will consider giving it a try. So once again, we are going to have to go to break. And when we come back, I will be happy to answer your questions. The phone number is once again 508-775-9985 or 888-998-5951. And the email address is gardenwithanne, that's Anne with an E, at gmail.com if you prefer to email me. 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
3: Good morning and welcome back to Garden Line. I just want to follow up with Diane from Mansfield, and I did look up that Preen landscape fabric, and it appears that there are no chemicals in it, that it's really just a landscape fabric that creates a barrier to weeds. And yes, I myself use a landscape fabric in my gardens, and that I use even, you know, for instance, over an area where I would plant my tomato plants. So I use it on the beds themselves and cut holes, large holes, to plant my tomato plants into and that sort of thing. I amend the soil before I put that landscape on in those beds. But yes, that kind of a basic physical barrier works just fine. So there you go. From what I could read, there's no chemical in that, although there is a chemical in the granular preen, and it is just simply made by the same company. It is just a physical barrier from what I could tell. So that should be just fine in your garden. That's a good way to go. And I also had a question here from Pat, who said, I wrote down the rhubarb recipe, but I can't remember how long it takes to cook. So here we go. So what I had for this, and again, if you like it sweeter, you can always add a little extra sugar. But I, to 2 cups of rhubarb, which I cut into half-inch pieces, I add just a half a cup of sugar. And if you want, you can add a dash of cinnamon. Sometimes I do, sometimes I don't. It's not required. And place that in the sugar in the saucepan. You need to just heat it really, really low until the juices start to flow. And once the juices start to be released, you can turn it up to medium and then uncover the pan and let it, the heat, and I do cover it while I've got it on very low like that, stirring periodically to make sure we're not having anything burn on the bottom. And then you're going to cook it, well, in my notes I had put 20 to 30 minutes, but you know, it really depends somewhat on the rhubarb. Sometimes I think it's only 10 or 15 minutes, and it does depend also how much you like it cooked. If you like it very soft, then you're going to need to go a little bit longer. But if you like little bits of chunks in it, you could do it a little bit less. So it kind of depends on the rhubarb. Sometimes it's very, very juicy and releases a lot of liquid, and other times not so much so. And so it is, I'm sorry, I'm flickering papers again, aren't I? But it is one of those things where you just want to pay attention when you're cooking and stir it frequently while you're cooking that rhubarb. And boy, the rhubarb is great right now. It's liked the rain that we've gotten the last couple of weeks. And so that's a great thing. I'm thinking about maybe rhubarb pie coming up sometime soon. Now that would make my husband happy too. There's nothing like rhubarb pie. So lots of good things you can do with rhubarb. So enjoy. The phone numbers here, if you would like to give me a call, are 508-775-9985 or 888-998-5951. And it's Garden with Ann, that's Ann with an E, at gmail.com if you prefer that. And that's the way to get to me. And now, let's just see here. I got a little distracted when I got off on that whole business of the rhubarb. So I'm going to give a couple of events now, and then I will repeat. I will give you a couple more of the upcoming events after the 9 o'clock news, because I have several things I want to announce today. But right now, going on right now, there are 3 exciting plant sales which are going on till either 12 or 2, depending which one you are looking at. The Cape Cod Master Gardeners 27th Annual Plant Sale is happening today from 8 to 12 and or until sold out. It will be held at the Cape Cod Fairgrounds in the Marketplace building, which is on Route 151 in Coria Road in East Falmouth. So right there at the fairgrounds and in one of the buildings. So you want to come early to find a bumper crop of unique and hardy plants for Cape Cod Gardens, locally grown by members of the Master Gardener Association. As in past years, gardeners will be delighted to find a great selection of tomatoes, vegetables, and herb plants, along with Cape Cod proven performers in flowering perennials, pollinator-friendly natives, and the queen of the autumn garden, dahlias. Also today, right now, until 2 o'clock, is the, or maybe a little bit later even, is the Meeting House Farm Garden plant sale. And they are hosting their annual plant sale, which is always a hit. And all of the vegetables, annuals, and herbs grown there are organically grown. And there will be tomatoes, peppers, cucumbers, herbs, and a large selection of, an enormous selection, let's just say, of sunflowers. Lots and lots of sunflowers. Some in bloom and some not, but there are some that will be blooming shortly. So all different sorts of sunflowers, from big ones to dwarf ones, and so much more. Of course, there will be perennials and herbs and things like that there as well, some annuals. So that I will be there from 11 to 12 to answer any gardening questions. And Meeting House Farm is located on Route 149 in West Barnesville, off exit 65 and diagonally across from the fire station. The plants are for sale in the greenhouse. And when we come back from the 9 o'clock news, I have a couple more to tell you as well. So stay tuned. 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
1: ISIS leader eliminated. I'm Pam Husso, Fox News. The operation in Africa was flawlessly executed, according to the commander-in-chief.
2: President Trump saying onto social, this was a complicated joint mission carried out by the U.S. military and the armed forces of Nigeria. The president indicates sources have been tracking Abu Bilal al-Manuki's, keeping the U.S. and Nigeria informed of what the ISIS leader has been doing. The president of Nigeria saying al-Manuki, along with several of his lieutenants, were killed during a strike on his compound in Lake Chad Basin. President Trump says al-Manuki, the second in command of ISIS globally, will, quote, no longer terrorize the people of Africa or help plan operations to target Americans.
1: Fox's Madeline Rivera. The president is reflecting on his visit to China and talks with Chinese leader Xi Jinping. Here's Fox's Kevin Cork.
3: President Trump seemingly positively stirred by the trip to China, which objectively was marked by pomp, politics, and of course, a lot of economic and political pressure. Now, the commander-in-chief told just about anybody who would listen that things went very, and I mean very well, for all parties involved. Meantime, the president told our Brett Baer that he wants China and Taiwan to cool down. The president reiterating his previous position that he's not looking to have somebody go independent.
1: The president welcomed an offer from President Xi to assist in ending the war with Iran. He said they both agree Iran should not have a nuclear weapon. Critics say the summit accomplished very little. Louisiana voters head to the polls today to nominate U.S. Senate candidates, and Republican Bill Cassidy may be in some trouble. 5 years ago, he voted to convict President Trump of impeachment. Cassidy is up against two Republicans who call themselves Trump supporters. 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
4: I'm Justin Pospiek with this WXTK news update. The Navy is being asked to help investigate the sinking of a Massachusetts fishing boat. Seven people died when the Gloucester-based Lillie Jean went down January 30th. Governor Healey's asking the Navy for an assessment into the feasibility of recovering the bodies of the lost crew. She also requested help to retrieve a video recorder and hard drive that may provide information on what caused that boat to sink. A 64-year-old Cape Cod resident awaits sentencing in August for stealing while he was the food service director for the Plymouth School District. Patrick Van Cott of Sandwich pleaded guilty in federal court this week to theft and wire fraud. Prosecutors say he began taking taxpayer-funded food products and commercial kitchen equipment from the district back in 2014, the same year he opened a snack stand at Sandy Neck Beach in Barnstable. It's believed he kept stealing from the district until his arrest last June. Airports on the Cape and islands are receiving infrastructure grants from the Federal Aviation Administration. Brian Berner has the details.
5: Authorities say that the FAA Airport Improvement Program funding is part of $653 million in awards for more than 346 airports nationwide. Cape Cod Gateway Airport in Hyannis will be receiving more than $1.6 million for apron rehabilitation, while Chatham Municipal Airport will use a $150,000 grant to acquire easements for approaches, and Nantucket Memorial Airport will be receiving more than $1 million for apron rehabilitation. I'm Brian Berner.
4: And the Rhododendron Festival is now underway in Sandwich. The Heritage Museums and Gardens is hosting the 15th annual celebration through the 25th, and the entrance fee is $26 for non-members. Activities include self-guided and guided walking tours and Q&A sessions with rhododendron experts. Upwards of 10,000 flower enthusiasts are expected to visit the festival over its 11-day run. In sports, Atlanta edged past the Red Sox 3-2 Friday. Game 2 of that 3-game weekend set is tonight at 7:15. I'm Justin Pospiek, News Radio 95, WXTK.
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9: Here's how your ride looks on National Barbecue Day. 28 North, an easy trip between Waterhouse Road and the Bourne Rotary. 6 West looks good through Yarmouth. You're doing fine on Sandwich Road East at Upper Cape Tech. I'm Jackie Murphy with your latest look at Cape Cod traffic.
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11: Very high UV index this weekend, so lather on the sunblock. I'm 1 degree outside meteorologist Danielle Noyes. Sun and clouds today, mid-60s, breezy southwest wind, 10 to 20 miles per hour. Partly cloudy tonight, a stray shower possible, lows in the mid-50s. Tomorrow, sun and clouds warm in the low 70s, west-southwest wind, 10 to 15 miles per hour. Monday's partly cloudy with highs in the mid-60s, a little cooler on the outer Cape. For the only forecast you need to know, download our free 1 degree outside weather app.
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12: Good morning. Welcome back to Garden Line. It is a gorgeous weekend, and I hope you'll be able to get outside and support some of those wonderful plant sales that are being offered by nonprofits this weekend. The folks who run these things have worked incredibly hard for weeks in advance, growing things, digging things, potting them up, watering them consistently, all so you can have top quality plants. Now, I already mentioned the Master Gardener Plant Sale is happening today, 8 to 2 at the Barnstable County Fairgrounds, which is in East Falmouth off 151. And also the Meeting House Farm Plant Sale is going on right now, also until 2 o'clock this afternoon. And that is right at the farm, which is on Route 149 in West Barnstable. And that's in the, mostly in the greenhouse. I will be there from 11 to 12 to answer questions. If you happen to go during that time frame, feel free to say hello and ask a question. And also today, the Garden Club of Yarmouth is also having a plant sale, and that is from 8 to 12, and that is being held at the Masonic Lodge on Route 28 next to the Yarmouth Town Hall. And they have perennials, annuals, gently used garden equipment, and many great raffle items, so do come early to get a great selection. So almost no matter where you live in this area today, there are lots of plant sales in your area. So do support those great nonprofit organizations. Two more things coming up tomorrow, which you might be interested in attending. One of them is a talk at the Osterville Village Library, helping C.L. Farnari celebrate her new book called Hydrangea Happiness. She will be there to talk about the book and talk about hydrangeas a little bit tomorrow from 1 o'clock to 2 o'clock p.m. And for more info or to pre-register for that free program, you can call the library itself at 508-428-5757. And also tomorrow, and again at Meeting House Farm on Route 149 in West Barnstable, there is a nature and tree walk with Doug Payson from 2 to 3 in the afternoon. And Doug will be giving a tour of the farm, highlighting its many beautiful specimen trees, some which date back to the late 1930s or early 40s, when Fred Conant took over the 23-acre property and established it as a nursery. There is no fee for that walk, and the weather is going to be gorgeous for it, so I suggest you get there and have a nice little nature walk and look at some beautiful trees. Doug Payson is a very knowledgeable person on that topic. So there is no charge for that. So how can you go wrong? And now, in just a minute, I have another email that came in. Let's check that out. Okay. From Jane, she's wondering, can I put my amaryllis outside yet? Well, it certainly is warm enough this weekend for it to go out. And again, when we put those houseplants outside, you might want to just be a little bit careful. Put them in a little more shade and then gradually move them into stronger sun, because when they're not used to all that bright sunshine, sometimes they get sunburned when you first put them out. I would say it's okay to put it out, but I would also keep an eye on the weather as we get later in the week. For the right through Wednesday evening, temperatures look pretty good, but after that they seem to drop, and next weekend could be quite cool in the evenings, and you might want to just either bring it into the house or an unheated garage or anything of that sort. So something to think about, okay? But yes, I know we're all dying to get those houseplants out there. I have lots of amaryllis that are going to need to be moved outdoors very soon. So let's go to Chris in Pocasset. Good morning, Chris.
13: Good morning. I wanted to ask a question about a couple of questions. You know that tool that you said to the lady who called up about the lily of the valley?
12: Yes, the edging tool. Yep.
13: Yeah. What? Is that what it's called, an edger?
12: It's called an edger. It's called an edger, yeah. And the bottom of it looks like a half moon, so it's a half circle, mm-hmm. basically. And there's a little lip, usually, that you can put your foot on, so you can hold. Sometimes it's a straight pole, sometimes it's got a handle on each side, either way, so that you can push it down with your foot into the ground. And then I like to just pull it back a little, which kind of gives a prying effect, you know, to the soil. And we would do the whole edge like that, and then go in with something like a garden claw or something of that sort, or even a shovel. Different people like different tools to pull the plants out of that area. But it's doing the double edge on something like that, where the plant or ground cover or whatever it is growing right up to the grass. Doing the double edge gives you the ability to pull it out from like a trench, so to speak, to create kind of a trench. If you don't have a ground cover like that, you can simply do the single edge and that's fine. You can just, if it's just a little bit of grass you want to tidy up along the edges or something like that, you don't need to do the double edge. Just a single edge will then do the trick with that. But yes, it's a great tool to have in your tool shed.
13: Yeah, I don't have that, but I borrowed it from my neighbor.
12: Oh, good.
13: Well, do you need a shop in that? It looks like it's old, or you know, maybe they've had it for a while. And it did work, but I was thinking, I think this did work better, but maybe it was me not knowing.
12: No, you know what? That is a wonderful question, Chris, and I'm going to tell you why. Because the truth of the matter is that lots of these tools that are intended to cut, whether it's grass or dig a hole or whatever, can be sharpened. They can be sharpened either using just a file, or my husband actually has a grinding wheel down in the basement that he would take something like that, that's heavy metal, and especially if it's very dull, to sharpen that up. People don't think of that. Shovels as well that you're going to dig with, if they are sharp, it makes it go through, even slightly sharp, it makes it go through the soil much easier. And these tools do get dull. I mean, they're hitting rocks and everything in the ground, rocks and roots and you name it. So they do get dull after a while. And I have to say, people don't think of that. So I'm really glad you asked a sharpening question, because we should all be sharpening our pruners, sharpening our shovels, you know, even our lawnmower blades. If people pull out their lawnmower to mow their lawn for the first time and they haven't sharpened it for a while, that should get done periodically. And it will make your grass actually look better if you sharpen that. And if you don't want to sharpen your lawnmower blade yourself, there are actually places out there that sharpen them for you. So, you know, that's the kind of thing that is very helpful to do, is to sharpen things. So I'm glad you brought that up, Chris.
13: Yeah, and you know what? I have never sharpened anything, I don't think, of mine. And I
12: think you are far from alone on that one.
13: No, but it does make sense, because when I was thinking about that tool that I borrowed from my neighbor, I was like, you know what? I bet the shovels need to be sharpened too. And it would make it so much. Now, is it too early because of like how it's going to get a little cooler, like later in the week or next week, if I started basil outside?
12: I would hang on the basil just a little bit longer. I know it's so tempting, because you could start it inside in a pot and then put the pot outside or transplant it outside, but I would wait, you know, another week or maybe even two to put basil in the ground. It's just such a warm, loving plant. It really just doesn't like it cold at all. So I would hang on a basil. I would consider that right up there with the most tropical of tropical plants. And so, you know, it would germinate. It is going to take a week or so maybe to germinate, maybe less. But I oftentimes it just does just as well. It catches up just as fast if you wait that extra week or two.
13: Yeah, or I'd rather wait than to...
12: I would. Personally, I would. And I know the garden centers and stores have basil pots you can buy right now. But I also know that a lot of times when they get planted outside, they look good for a couple of days, and boy, then they get fungal diseases and so forth, because it's just still too cool. So it's going to be nice for the next few days. The current temperature is fine for them, but unfortunately, this lovely weather isn't going to stick with us for the whole season yet.
13: Right. And my last question, I planted a bunch of bulbs in containers last fall.
12: All right.
13: But they're not really coming up. I'm wondering... You know, because they were in pots, I'm wondering if I watered them too much and maybe waterlogged them, or, I mean, some of them are coming up, but, I mean, I packed, and that could have been a problem. Maybe I put too much pot.
12: Why don't you try digging a couple up, and you could check to see if the bulbs are rotted, which would give you an answer to that question. You know, if the bulbs are still in good condition, then I would probably, but they haven't come up, maybe you want to just consider replanting them into the ground at this point, because I think that was your intentions originally anyway, was to transplant them eventually into the ground. So why don't you dig some of them up and see what the bulbs look like. If they're rotted, well, sometimes that can happen if they get too wet and then they freeze, you know, in a container in particular. If they freeze, then they could rot over the winter. But if they're in good condition, then you might want to just plant them in your garden and don't give up on them. Give them some extra water once they're in the ground and see how they do. See if they will come up. If the bulbs are healthy, they should be okay. But if they're rotted, then you'll know what's going on at least.
13: All right. Well, thank you so much and have a great weekend.
12: Okay. And you too. Enjoy it. It's going to be lovely weather. I wish we could say the same for next weekend, since it is the holiday, but it might not be quite so nice. When we come back, I do have an email to talk to you about, but the phone number's here, because I always love to hear from you in person as well. 508-775-9985 or 888-998-5951. 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
12: Good morning and welcome back to Garden Line. In just a minute, we'll be talking with Louise from T-Ticket. But first, let me answer Charlene, who sent in a picture of her aloe. And she says, good morning, Anne. The pot was facing the corner, so I had no clue the aloe had become a monster until it tipped over. And now it's propped up by a boot and a shoe. I know that feeling. Should I cut through the white stem to separate and then maybe repot? What happens is, because aloes are very, very heavy, when they put out those runners, so to speak, that come off the sides, it can cause pots for sure to tip over. And that is probably what happened to yours. It's just overweighted on the one side. And yes, you can certainly cut off that section that is weighing it down and put that into a separate pot altogether. Have an extra aloe plant or give it away, whichever. Interestingly, there appears to be a little Christmas cactus piece that's also rooted itself in your aloe pot, which could stay there or be removed. I don't think it's going to hurt things one way or the other. And then if you wanted to repot your aloe into a bigger, heavier pot, that might help to keep it from tipping over as it continues to grow. But you can certainly always remember that you can take those side stems off when the stems get nice and long like yours is, and you've got that piece hanging off. You can always take those sections off and pot them up in a separate pot to create a baby plant, although that one will be big from the start by the looks of it, because that is a big piece that is coming off the side there. So you should go right ahead and do that, and I think it will probably grow just fine for you. Let's go to Louise and Tiki Ticket. Good morning, Louise.
1: Yes, good morning.
12: How
1: good morning,
12: Ann. Hi there, how can I help?
1: I have a question for you. I don't remember whether I should cut my Lily of the Valley and my hydrangea leaves down, or should I wait till they turn brown?
12: Okay, the Lily of the Valley doesn't need to be cut back at all.
1: No,
12: you know, just if you're trying to control it, you know, we've been talking about controlling Lily of the Valley this morning, that's a different story. But you don't really need to cut that down. It'll be fine just the way it is. And then when it comes to the hydrangea, you're not going to cut the leaves. Do you know what kind of hydrangea you have?
1: No, I don't, ma'am. No.
12: Okay. Do you know if it's got big blue flowers or pink or white?
1: Blue, pink, and white.
12: Ah, you've got multiple ones.
1: Yes, I do. Yep.
12: Okay. So it kind of depends on what kind you have. Most of the blue ones are in the macrophylla or big leaf hydrangea family. And those you want to just trim the deadwood out of. You don't really want to cut them back. If you have the tips of some of those stems are dead, you can trim it back to a healthy set of buds. But otherwise, you don't want to, and you want to just take out the deadwood. You don't want to cut it all the way back. Some of the white ones, which are usually either arborescens or paniculatas, so some of those you can trim just for the sake of shaping them up. If there's any dead growth on any of those, dead growth can always come out. Those can tolerate, because they are later bloomering in the season for the most part, those can tolerate some pruning in the spring, so you can cut them back part way if you want. Now, if it was an oak leaf, which has a really big leaves that look sort of like oak leaf shape, that one you would want to do just limited pruning, just as much as you needed to keep it in shape, because again, you would lose flowers by pruning. So it depends on the types of hydrangeas. I hope this was helpful. Was that helpful?
1: Yeah, that was helpful, but I also I have some question for you about my daffodils, my double daffodils.
12: Oh, sure.
1: Single daffodils. Now, do I let them go brown before I cut them back?
12: I don't remember
1: whether they're supposed to be gathering.
12: Yes, and you are right on that one. Mostly let them go to their, at least very yellow, and then once they've lost most of their color, you can trim them back at that point, because they do provide the nutrients for the bulb, which helps to produce next year's flower. So it is better not to cut those leaves back until

0: porch. Or if you wanted medium-sized tomatoes, you could go with something like an early girl tomato, which doesn't get too huge. Some tomatoes really do get very big, and you don't, those are more, much more difficult to grow in containers. But even if it's lettuce plants and in a container on your porch, if you've got a shady location and you don't have much sun, something like lettuce is going to do better. Just give yourself a chance to try growing a little bit of food. Not only is it going to taste delicious, but it's going to make you feel like you've done something to help with everything from that overwhelming grocery bill right down to adding nutrients that are good and healthy for you. So I would encourage people to just try growing one vegetable at least, or even an herb pot, something of that sort. Just, I really would like to encourage you to consider doing that. And there are all kinds of plants like that at garden centers, and you can buy now even some of those plants in a bigger pot, so you don't even have to transplant it if you don't want to. But something that will just help you out with all of that. So we are going to have to go to break, and when we come back, I hope to hear from you. The phone numbers here are 508-775-9985 or 888-998-5951, or you can email me. That's gardenwithann, Ann with an E, at gmail.com. 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
2: I'm Justin Pospiek with this WXTK news update. A 64-year-old Cape Cod resident awaits sentencing in August for stealing while he was the food service director for the Plymouth School District. Patrick Van Cott of Sandwich pleaded guilty in federal court this week to theft and wire fraud. Prosecutors say he began taking taxpayer-funded food products and commercial kitchen equipment from the district back in 2014, the same year he opened a snack stand at Sandy Neck Beach in Barnstable. It's believed he kept stealing from the district until his arrest last June. And the Rhododendron Festival is now underway in Sandwich. The Heritage Museums and Gardens is hosting the 15th annual celebration through the 25th, and the entrance fee is $26 for non-members. Activities include self-guided and guided walking tours and Q&A sessions with rhododendron experts. Upwards of 10,000 flower enthusiasts are expected to visit the festival over its 11-day run. In sports, Atlanta edged past the Red Sox 3-2 Friday. Game 2 of that 3-game weekend set is tonight at 7:15. I'm Justin Pospiek, News Radio 95, WXTK.
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3: Good morning to all of you, and welcome back to Garden Line. 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I'm going to take a minute here to talk about a free natural fertilizer, and that would happen to be wood ash. Now, wood ash is a great soil amendment for plants that thrive in neutral to slightly alkaline soils and that like a good dose of potassium and calcium. So it is best suited for certain vegetables like asparagus, tomatoes, garlic, onions, spinach, and plants in the brassica family like broccoli, cabbage, and kale. So it's really something that you can use on all of those. Now, you need to be sure that the plants you are using on like the nutrients and the fact that it will change the soil pH. So you only want to use a little bit of this at a time because it's highly alkaline. It acts as a liming agent, which raises the pH of overly acidic soil and allows plants to better absorb existing nutrients. But because of that, there are some plants you would never want to put it on, and we will talk about that in just a couple of minutes. But it is also nutrient rich, and it's an excellent organic source of potassium, which of course helps to promote plant health and hardiness and fruit quality, and calcium, which helps prevent blossom end rot in tomatoes, but it also adds trace minerals like phosphorus and magnesium. And so all around, think of calcium as does in a plant almost what it does in a human body. It, you know how it builds strong bones and teeth, it builds strong stems in a plant, and the potassium is kind of the vitamin C. I heard it said once it's the vitamin C of plant health. It adds some disease resistance and whatnot to your plants. It also can be used as a pest deterrent, sprinkling a light border of dry wood ash around the base of your plant. Naturally deters soft-bodied pests like slugs and snails because they get desiccated somewhat when they crawl through it. And also a good thing to spread around and under zucchini and summer squash plants because it helps to deter the borers, the vine, the dreaded nasty vine borers, for the same reason. So again, putting some of that down around your squash plants is great. It's also good to use a small amount of it added to your compost pile because it helps neutralize anything acidic in there and adds minerals to your compost. So the best crops for wood ash, as I mentioned, include things like asparagus, tomatoes, peppers, garlic, onions, leeks, spinach, carrots, and brassicas, meaning the broccoli, cabbage, kales, and so forth. And of course, to some extent, the zucchini, summer, and winter squash, because it's helping to deter the bugs on those. Among the fruits and trees that like it, apple trees like it, pear trees like it, small amount on strawberries is fine, and stone fruits. You don't want to put it on your raspberries and blackberries and things like that. So there we go in that case. Herbs and flowers, among the herbs and flowers, lavender, which loves a very alkaline soil, and rosemary as well. Those really like that. Basil, roses, and hydrangeas. Now, with hydrangeas, again, that's if you're looking to change them from blue to pink. If you have blue hydrangeas that you want to keep blue, do not use wood ash on them because you will have a problem there. So But it is something that you can use if you were trying to get them more pink instead of lime. It is really, when it comes to the soil pH, it is like a substitute for lime. Crops and plants to avoid include, of course, any acid-loving plants, because raising the soil pH, it's interesting. Changing the soil pH, what that really does in your garden is it allows certain nutrients to become available to plants, but it also deters, if it's too high, the soil pH, it deters other nutrients from being available to plants. So that's why some plants like an acid soil and some like an alkaline soil. They're looking for different nutrients within the soil. So you would never put wood ash on things like blueberries, blackberries, or raspberries. And as far as root vegetables are concerned, you don't put it on sweet potatoes and regular potatoes, in part because potatoes are less prone to scab disease in an acid soil than they are in an alkaline soil. So again, you wouldn't put them on those two particular vegetables, sweet potatoes and potatoes, you wouldn't put them on. And of course, you'd never want to put them on azaleas, rhododendrons, camellias, and other acid-loving shrubs. So keep that in mind. So using it carefully is a great free natural fertilizer, but always use only the ash from clean untreated wood. In other words, if you've been burning, say, old lumber that's been treated in your fire pit, you won't want to use that wood ash from that. If you, however, just been using some logs or a tree that came down, that's fine. And you're going to avoid ashes from things like charcoal grills, which may had not just the lump charcoal, but the actual briquettes or something like that, because they have chemicals added to them. So you wouldn't want to use that ash. And as I mentioned, anything that had like painted wood or pre-treated, like pressure-treated lumber, or anything that might have burnt trash, you don't want any of that on your plants. So only clean ashes, okay? And then use it carefully and sparingly. Only one or two handfuls per plant, meaning on a good-sized plant. On a tiny plant, you might just put a teaspoon or so around it, or a couple of teaspoons. So you want to go slow with that. You don't want it to burn your plants. And then mix it into the soil rather than just leaving it on in thick piles if you can, using a little hand rake or a claw, a weeding device, if you're using it in a large area that, say, a garden bed that you're going to be planting tomatoes and peppers in, you could rake it into the top of that soil as opposed to just leaving it on top in a thick layer. Just kind of rake it in with a garden rake, a metal garden rake, and that would be the way to go for that. So at any rate, I'm always trying to think to what my ancestors would have done if they needed fertilizers or things like this, particularly where fertilizers are getting so expensive. These are simple little things that people did all the time in the past. You used to go around and see people putting these things down and putting manure on their grass lawns and so forth. Interesting how we just don't see that anymore. But people used to do that and it worked perfectly well. So that is something to think about. We don't have to use all of these store-bought fertilizers that cost a lot of money, although they are convenient. That is the main advantage to them, is that they are convenient more than anything else. But right now, unfortunately, they are also getting more and more expensive by the minute, it seems. So that's just a thought for this sunny, beautiful weekend. I have time for just one or two more calls, so if you want to give me a call, this would be the time to do it. Don't wait till the last minute, because sometimes we have to, unfortunately, let people go who are hanging on the phone at the last minute, and we'd rather talk to you, of course. Phone numbers here are 508-775-9985 or 888-998-5951, or you can email me at gardenwithann, that's Ann with an E on the end, at gmail.com. So I'm hoping that you will all consider going to some of these plant sales today. We've mentioned there are at least three that I've mentioned, and there are probably more, but the three that I've mentioned are the Master Gardeners over at the County Fairgrounds on Route 151 in East Falmouth, and that will be going till at least noon. And the Meeting House Farm Gardens over on Route 149 in West Barnstable, they will be there until 2. And also, the Garden Club of Yarmouth is having their plant sale until at least 12, and they are over at the Masonic Lodge on Route 28 next to the Yarmouth Town Hall. So all of these are great events. And then for tomorrow, just a reminder that there is a talk at the Oso Village Library with C.L. Fornari, who is celebrating her newest book, Hydrangea Happiness. And you might want to call the library today to pre-register or to check if there's still room for this free program. That is 508-428-5757. And tomorrow, there is a free nature walk and tree talk over at Meeting House Farm on Route 149 in West Barnstable. And that is from 2 to 3 tomorrow afternoon, and it's supposed to be gorgeous weather for that. And Doug Payson will be giving a tour of the farm's beautiful specimen trees, some dating back almost 100 years to the late 1930s or the early 40s when Fred Conant took over that area as a nursery. So all great things to do on this spectacular weekend. My husband and I were out digging in the vegetable garden yesterday, and while I have not yet put my tomato plants in, I personally am going to wait that one more week. We did get a bed dug and a soil amended for one set of tomatoes, and that's a great thing if you have time to do that while the weather's good. Even if you're not putting them in right away, you can get some of those beds prepared. So just a thought for you. Let's talk to Larry in Howardston in just a couple of minutes. Larry, we're going to have to go to a break, but let's start talking now. All right, Larry.
0: Hi, Ann.
3: How are you today?
0: Fine, thanks. I've just finished 3 garden sales, and I'm on my way to the 4th one.
3: There you go.
0: Yeah. So I've got a question about some seeds.
3: Sure.
0: Yesterday I opened a package of seeds that I ordered through the mail, and they had in there thrown in a gift package called Mystery Tomato.
3: Oh.
0: So I don't usually grow vegetables, but I said, give it a try.
3: Sure.
0: Is there any way you can tell early on in the growth whether you've got a determinate or an indeterminate type tomato?
3: Not really. Unfortunately, there isn't. And, you know, it is fun to do it just for the sake of it being the mystery tomato, but it is, you know, as you say, having a determinate or indeterminate does make a difference in terms of, you know, if you're planning on keeping this thing in a pot, or, you know, are you going to have to put it in the ground because it's going to be 6 feet tall? And so that's one of the things I think you just have to accept the mystery of all that, you know, and just,
0: okay.
3: Yeah, sorry about that. I wish it was. That would be a great thing, actually.
0: Well, I bought some grow bags. I found them on eBay at a discount, so I bought those, and I'll try putting them in that and see how they come up. The other question is about Verbena boreensis.
3: Oh, yes, Verbena bonariensis. That's a mouthful. What's the question? It's a great plant.
0: I planted it, according to the seed package, it said it likes winter stratification. So
3: right.
0: I planted it up in early March and stuck it outside in early March.
3: Okay.
0: And I haven't seen anything breaking the surface. So I'm just wondering, can I just scatter them at a location and hope to get some that will come up anyhow?
3: Yeah, you know, you could always put those seeds in the refrigerator for a few weeks. I'm not, you know, now that you're mentioning it, I haven't noticed I have Verbena bonariensis, which I just let go to seed. It can be aggressive self-seeder at times once it's established.
0: Right.
3: But I haven't actually noticed any of those seeds up in my garden yet. So it is possible that they just haven't emerged for whatever reason. The temperature's not quite there, the soil temperature or the outdoor temperature isn't quite there just yet. But now that you've mentioned that, you know, like I say, I haven't noticed. When I am finished today, I'm going to have to go look and see if any of that is coming up. You could scatter it, but I would probably stick it in the fridge for a few weeks first, because I think it does like that. Yeah, and the method you use is actually the best method for that. I have done that myself at times. Put it in a pot outside where it gets some of that cold natural weather for a while, and then it usually does just come up when it gets a little bit warmer like this. But I am, you know, maybe next week I'll remember, or you could email or phone me to ask me again if I'd looked. I am going to look and see if mine is coming up, because now you've got me curious. And some years it actually behaves more like a perennial, and it overwinters, but I don't think I've got any that did this year. And I'm guessing maybe because it was buried under snow for so long, it did not overwinter. But I would think I'd have some seedlings coming up, because usually I have to throw some of those away.
0: Okay. Well, I have some snapdragons that overwintered. I noticed them coming up.
3: I love it when snapdragons do that. Yes, I do love that. And they're actually even better sometimes the second year when that happens. So, yeah, it's great. Yeah, sometimes you get a bigger, bulkier plant. So I had some delphinium that actually, I thought that would die out last winter with the snow and all. But darned, it looks great this spring. So I'm pretty excited about that, too.
0: Now, when I put the seeds in the refrigerator, do I put them in the freezer or down in the crisper?
3: You can just put them in the crisper or anywhere in the fridge, you know. It's just to get them down below 40 degrees, as long as they're below that 40 degrees. I mean, I guess you could put them in the freezer, but you don't need to. So long as they're below 40 degrees for, you know, a few weeks to give them that winter, the touch of winter that they like there. And then scattering them and then keeping them moist should work pretty well because, as I say, they tend to be a pretty prolific self-seeder once you get them established. So,
0: good. Well, thank you very much.
3: Well, thank you for the call. We enjoy it. And Verbena bonariensis, it is a great, for those of you who are not familiar, it is nothing like the regular creeping verbena that you might be thinking of when you think of verbena. Instead, it is a very low-growing plant. No, it's not. Well, the base of it is low, but it comes up about 2 feet tall. And it's a good plant, actually, for cutting and tucking into vases and that sort of thing. And it's also just very pretty mixed among other annuals and perennials because it's kind of a airy sort of a thing. So it's a fun plant, but it can self-seed very aggressively, and there are times when you do need to pull some out, so that's something you could donate to someone else if you have too much of it, if you know what I'm saying, which some years I do, but I am going to have to go check on that because I really don't know if I've got any coming up this year. At any rate, in a few minutes, we do have a cute little poem by our favorite local Cape Cod poet, B. Lapham. It's So Good is what it's called, and it is about springtime, and that's a wonderful thing. But just to finish up this morning, it is time to be getting out there and getting some of this stuff done. I did plant root crops yesterday I did actually put some potatoes into a pot as well, now that I think about it. So I did put potatoes. We have a break coming up. I missed a break. I'm sorry about that. So we have to go to break, and then we'll be back with you for a couple of minutes for the poem before we go away for the day. 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
1: Good morning and welcome back to Garden Line, my friends. We have just a couple of minutes left to our day today. But one thing I wanted to say is I just planted carrots and beets and some bok choy seeds and radish seeds, and it's not too late to plant any of those things. There are still so many things that you can be planting from seed. And again, even something like beets can be grown in a large container, or carrots can be grown in a deep enough container. Just keep that in mind as something that might be fun to do. It's not like you're going to have a year's supply of beets or carrots from a container's worth, but it's fun to grow your own and contribute to your diet in that way, contribute to your health in that sense. And so something to think about. It's not too late to do that. There are also other things you can be doing outside at this time of year. As you know, as soon as those rhododendrons are done, if you want to prune them, that is the time to go. Or if you don't mind losing the flowers, you could prune them now, but you could indeed. Those buds are nice and big on rhododendrons, so you would be losing some flowers by doing that. So keep that in mind. All right, we are going to read our cute little poem from B today, and it is called It Is Good. As I look round about me at the earth so fresh and green, it hardly seems that winter with its snow has ever been. I marvel at the unseen hand that etches with such care the beauty and the magic that is present everywhere. The lovely apple blossoms spreading perfume as they sway, a little pair of hummingbirds that grace the quince each day. To hear a robin trilling on a joyous morn in May, could it be that he is singing, Lord, we thank thee for this day? It is so good to live right here when the sun is shining brightly, and though a little rain must fall, each cloud has a silver lining. And she is so right about that. We got about 6/10 of an inch of rain this week. Most of it came on Sunday and Monday, and it's a little bit unfortunate. I had high hopes for yesterday's, but it did not pan out. So we are once again a little bit low on the rainfall here. So let's pray for that rain when we're done with this beautiful sunny weekend. Not yet. I hope all of you enjoy yourselves and get out to some of those wonderful garden events that are happening out there this weekend. And we'll be back with you right here next Saturday morning at 8 o'clock on Garden Line, right here on WXTK.

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1: Taking him out, I'm Roger Stern, Fox News. The U.S. walking with Nigeria killed a top ISIS terrorist. The president announcing this.
2: President Trump saying onto social, this was a complicated joint mission carried out by the U.S. military and the armed forces of Nigeria. The president indicates sources have been tracking Abu Bilal al-Manuki's, keeping the U.S. and Nigeria informed of what the ISIS leader has been doing. The president of Nigeria saying al-Manuki, along with several of his lieutenants, were killed during a strike on his compound in Lake Chad Basin. President Trump says al-Manuki, the second in command of ISIS globally, will, quote, no longer terrorize the people of Africa or help plan operations to target Americans.
1: Fox's Madeline Rivera. Meanwhile, Israel says it killed the leader of the Hamas military wing. This from an airstrike. Israel says he was one of the last remaining Hamas commanders who helped plan the October 7th attack, which killed 1,200 people nearly 3 years ago. President Trump is reflecting on his summit with Chinese leader Xi Jinping and their discussion on Iran, which is blocking the Strait of Hormuz, sending gasoline prices sharply higher.
3: When you tell somebody you're going to have to pay a little more, not that much more, a little more for gasoline for a very short period of time, because we want to stop the threat of being blown to pieces by a lunatic, by a crazy person, and they are crazy, using nuclear weapons, everybody says that's fine.
1: Critics say the summit accomplished very little, a gallon of regular costing more than $4.50. And as many worry about the dangers of AI, Pope Leo has created a study group in artificial intelligence. He's preparing an encyclical which will likely call for an ethics-based approach to AI. 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
0: 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Local news.
4: I'm Justin Pospiek with this WXTK news update. The Navy is being asked to help investigate the sinking of a Massachusetts fishing boat. Seven people died when the Gloucester-based Lily Jean went down January 30th. Governor Healey's asking the Navy for an assessment into the feasibility of recovering the bodies of the lost crew. She also requested help to retrieve a video recorder and hard drive that may provide information on what caused that boat to sink. A 64-year-old Cape Cod resident awaits sentencing in August for stealing while he was the food service director for the Plymouth School District. Patrick Van Cott of Sandwich pleaded guilty in federal court this week to theft and wire fraud. Prosecutors say he began taking taxpayer-funded food products and commercial kitchen equipment from the district back in 2014, the same year he opened a snack stand at Sandy Neck Beach in Barnstable. It's believed he kept stealing from the district until his arrest last June. Airports on the Cape and islands are receiving infrastructure grants from the Federal Aviation Administration. Brian Berner has the details.
5: Authorities say that the FAA Airport Improvement Program funding is part of $653 million in awards for more than 346 airports nationwide. Cape Cod Gateway Airport in Hyannis will be receiving more than $1.6 million for apron rehabilitation, while Chatham Municipal Airport will use a $150,000 grant to acquire easements for approaches, and Nantucket Memorial Airport will be receiving more than $1 million for apron rehabilitation. I'm Brian Berner.
4: And the Rhododendron Festival is now underway in Sandwich. The Heritage Museums and Gardens is hosting the 15th annual celebration through the 25th, and the entrance fee is $26 for non-members. Activities include self-guided and guided walking tours and Q&A sessions with rhododendron experts. Upwards of 10,000 flower enthusiasts are expected to visit the festival over its 11-day run. In sports, Atlanta edged past the Red Sox 3-2 Friday. Game 2 of that 3-game weekend set is tonight at 7:15. I'm Justin Pospiek, News Radio 95, WXTK.
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8: You've got a decent ride with moderate volume right now on 6 West through Hyannis. You're good to go on 6 East through Sandwich, and 195's in good shape at the Cranberry Highway. I'm Jackie Murphy with your latest look at Cape Cod traffic.
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10: Very high UV index this weekend, so lather on the sunblock. I'm 1 degree outside meteorologist Danielle Noyes. Sun and clouds today, mid-60s, breezy southwest wind, 10 to 20 miles per hour. Partly cloudy tonight, a stray shower possible, lows in the mid-50s. Tomorrow, sun and clouds warm in the low 70s, west southwest wind, 10 to 15 miles per hour. Monday's partly cloudy with highs in the mid-60s, a little cooler on the outer Cape. For the only forecast you need to know, download our free 1 degree outside weather app.
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1: 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We are here today. 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I'm your host, Claudette Vickery, private wealth and construction mortgage originator with U.S. Bank, and I am so glad you are joining us this Saturday morning, and what a beautiful morning it is out there. I hope if you are thinking about going to open houses today, you are ready and prepared to make an offer if you find a home that you love. Pre-approval letter with a recent date on that pre-approval letter is key today in the market. If you're holding one that is stale dated, rates are changing ever so fast, up, down. We've been on a real roller coaster ride. As you know, if you've been following the rate information. So each week, if you're just joining us for the first time, each week on this show, we break down what's happening in real estate from the big picture economic trends impacting interest rates to local Cape Cod housing and the local Cape Cod housing market to practical strategies that can help you buy, build, refinance, or invest. And the key is with confidence. Whether you're a first-time home buyer, seasoned investor, building your dream home, or just looking to structure your finances more strategically, as I say often, get your financial house in order. 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U.S. Bank is the fifth largest bank in the United States and one of the largest lenders when it comes to mortgage portfolio dollars, and that is why I am part of the U.S. Bank mortgage lending team, because they are one of the largest lenders when it comes to mortgage portfolio dollars. What that means for you is pretty simple. We have both the scale and the flexibility to offer a wide range of solutions. From traditional Fannie Mae and Freddie Mac programs, which we do offer, but we truly stand out when we look at the availability that we have with our three-tier portfolio lending platform. It's absolutely the reason I came and joined the U.S. Bank mortgage lending team. So what does that mean for you? It means, really, instead of selling your loan on the secondary market, we keep it in-house. And it allows us to do a few things. It allows us to customize loan structures, work with more complex financial profiles, and create solutions that traditional lending doesn't always allow. Now, that doesn't mean we don't do traditional lending as well, because we do. But if you fall into the category where you need a creative solution that traditional lending doesn't always allow, this is where you want to be. So whether you're self-employed, asset-rich, investing, or building, we can tailor financing around your goals. And each week on this show, we start with the economic landscape, because real estate doesn't exist in a vacuum. Interest rates, inflation, and Federal Reserve policy all directly impact your buying power and financing decisions. 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And it's very important when you are going to build that you find the right lender who has all of the options. And at U.S. Bank, we do. 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Let's face it, living on Cape Cod is unique, just like in any other vacation destination location. We have a mix of primary residences, vacation homes, high-value coastal properties, all with different financing considerations. That's why the right guidance matters. I'm also especially passionate about customization. And if you've worked with me in the past, you know exactly what I'm talking about. No two borrowers are the same, and your financing shouldn't be either. Today, we'll start with what's happening in the economy this week and then connect it to what it means for you here on the Cape or on the South Shore. And we're going to go into some details about clients who have entered into a transaction only to find that the lender who they were working with could not perform. So stay tuned. You're listening to the Cape Cod Real Estate Show. I'm Claudette Vickery with U.S. Bank. Stay with us. We'll be right back after these messages.
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1: Welcome back, ladies and gentlemen, to the Cape Cod Real Estate Show, where we talk about economic, real estate, and financing trends each Saturday morning from 10 a.m. to 11 a.m. And today we're going to start this segment by talking about the weekly economic update. And this week there were three key drivers which continue to shape the real estate market: inflation, interest rate expectations, and labor market strength. These are three forces that guide mortgage rates. Inflation has improved, but it's still above the Fed target, so the Federal Reserve remains very cautious. And we've got a lot of things going on in the Federal Reserve right now. Changing of the guards. What will happen when Wash takes over Jerome Powell's seat? So again, we've got a lot of things happening. Inflation has improved, but it's still above that Fed target. So again, Feds are still very cautious. And that means we're still in a higher for longer rate environment, at least for now. Interest rate expectations continue to shift. They say week by week, I say day by day, and on some days, minute by minute. And some optimism around rate cuts, there is some optimism around rate cuts, but it's not consistent. And when you're looking at, you know, what's going to happen on any given day, I look at what is the price of oil, because that is really the connection that I'm seeing with regard to what are rates doing right now before the markets open. And if you see that oil is up, you're going to see mortgage rates go up. If you see that oil has come down, likelihood is mortgage rates will come down. And every morning, typically, you know, we don't release rates until about 9:30, 10 o'clock every morning. But they've been freezing rates and adjusting because there's just been so much volatility. So again, volatility in mortgage rates. The labor market remains strong, which supports the economy, but also allows the Fed to hold rates higher. So overall, we're really in a wait-and-see environment. Mortgage rates are driven, of course, as you know, and as we talk about each Saturday morning, by the bond market, especially the 10-year Treasury. And we've seen continued up and down movement this week, a lot of up and down movement this week. And the key takeaway, I think, is don't try to time the perfect rate, especially in an environment like this. Focus on the right financing structure. Because why? Because that's what you can control. 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We can structure around your goals, and we can adapt to complex scenarios. On the housing side, inventory remains tight, especially here on Cape Cod. 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Buyers need to be prepared, and competition still exists. At the same time, we're seeing more opportunity in luxury and second homes, new construction, and renovation projects. 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Buyers are choosing to build or customize rather than wait. And at U.S. Bank, we support that with several things. One-time close on construction loans. What do I mean by that? I mean, if you're buying a piece of land and you have your plans, your specs, and your costs to build, we're going to take the purchase price of that land plus your cost to build. We're going to appraise the as-complete property as if it is complete, and we are going to use that as-if-it-is-complete appraisal. We will lend you the money up to 80% of the total cost of that project. We pay the owner of the land at the time of closing, and we place your construction money in an escrow account that is dispersed through a schedule that is already done before you actually close your loan. So the builder, you, and the bank, you are all in agreement for this disbursement schedule, and we are ready to go when we close on that loan. During that construction period, the beautiful thing about the construction mortgage is that you pay interest only on the amount that is dispersed. So it's a gradual increasing payment as you disperse more money. And the beautiful thing about the construction mortgage at U.S. Bank is you do not have to refinance into a permanent loan at the time of occupancy permit. That mortgage will automatically convert. Now, if we are looking at interest rates that are declining, typically we're looking at anywhere from 9 months or more in terms of the house that you're building, especially for the larger ones, maybe a little more. So at the end of that 1 year period or thereabouts, if we're looking at mortgage interest rates that are considerably less, then definitely we will look at the opportunity and the option to actually refinance that. But you don't have to do that. It's one loan, one rate, one closing, unless, of course, there's an advantage to doing something different. So at U.S. Bank, we support that customization that I think construction is becoming a major strategy, and buyers are choosing to build or customize rather than wait. If they see a fixer-upper, they're looking at calling Claudette and saying, Claudette, we found a house. We love the neighborhood, but the house is so tired. You talk about that purchase construction loan. Can you tell us about that? Purchase construction, same thing. We take the cost of the home. We take your plans, your specs, and the cost to renovate that. And we have an appraisal done on those plans, specs, and cost. And we use an as-complete appraisal for that mortgage. And again, we pay the seller for the house at the time of closing. We put your escrow monies for build, renovation costs. We put that into an escrow account. Again, you begin paying interest only on the amounts that are dispersed. And as you approach occupancy, then we're going to convert automatically into a fixed rate loan. So again, at U.S. Bank, we support that construction with one-time close, flexible draw schedules, and long-term planning integration. So really, you're probably saying to yourself, so what does that mean for me? I think for buyers, focus on strategy, not perfect timing. If you're paying an exorbitant amount in rent, then you really should understand what you could own and pay for the same amount of money that you are paying for rent. Homeowners, reevaluate equity and options. Builders, strong opportunities exist for builders because instead of using their out-of-pocket or your out-of-pocket money to build a home and then sell it, if you have a property under agreement, we can disperse the amount for the cost of the land and we can put the mortgage in the buyer's name. And instead of the builder using their out-of-pocket money, we will fund that buyer and it will work just the same as I just explained. Cost of land, plan specs cost, cost to build, appraisal, lend 80% of the appraised value at closing, disperse the amount for the land value. Money to build goes into an escrow account. We have a disbursement schedule, flexible disbursement schedule that is agreed upon between the builder and the client and the bank, and everything is a very smooth transaction. And again, we have the private wealth clients, and I believe in the private wealth category, custom lending is key. 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
20: Hello, I'm Robert Smigel. I did lots of things.

mortgage interest rates coming down, and I'm seeing intraday rate changes, not just one intraday rate change, but sometimes several intraday rate changes in the course of one day. And that is not normal. Over the course of the 30 plus years that I've been doing mortgage lending, yes, I've seen intraday rate changes, but certainly not as much and as often on any given day that I've seen of late. What's going to happen, in my opinion? I think that once the issue with Iran is resolved, I think we're going to be on solid ground. So, you know, people are saying, so should we wait? Absolutely not. We're seeing still the fact that we have low inventory on Cape Cod. So if you find a home, I would encourage you to make the offer on the home. As long as you understand and are comfortable with the interest rate quote that you received with your pre-approval from your lender, I would say move forward. If you're looking at a jumbo mortgage rate, the jumbo mortgage rates in my back office are lower than the conforming agency rates right now, and significantly lower. So when you're looking at adjustable rate mortgages, you're also looking on the conforming side. When I'm looking at Fannie and Freddie products, when you're looking at an adjustable rate mortgage, you're looking at higher rates versus the fixed rates right now on conforming mortgages. But in the jumbo arena, if you're looking at a jumbo mortgage, I encourage you to give me a call, 508-264-4805. We have some amazing rates, and yesterday they rolled out a promotion wherein for our portfolio jumbo mortgage rates, they are giving some pretty significant discounts. So if you are in the market for a home and you are interested in a jumbo mortgage, then call me. We also have mortgages with 10% down in our portfolio, no private mortgage insurance. You've got to qualify. You've got to have the credit score. You've got to have the income. You've got to meet the debt-to-income ratio. But you also are looking at an opportunity, 10% down, no private mortgage insurance. So again, let's talk about an important opportunity in today's market in that jumbo financing and portfolio lending combined equals, I believe, much lower rates than you are going to find out there at U.S. Bank. Much, much lower rates at U.S. Bank outside of what you'll find out there in the general lending arena. So here in Cape Cod, we've got a lot of properties that fall into a jumbo loan category. Loans above that conforming limit. 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A lot of the lenders don't offer that. Structured loans around your financial goals. So instead of fitting you into a box, we build that loan around you. And this is especially valuable for business owners, investors, high net worth clients, and second home buyers. I'll tell the story about an older couple who came to me. The older couple had been to two different lenders. They had been declined for their application. They were
they were actually selling their home.

0: that was smaller and purchasing a much larger home. And it was in the $1 million range. They were both collecting Social Security. And two other lenders denied this couple because of insufficient income. So what we did is we had a discussion. We knew that they were collecting their Social Security, and their Social Security did not support a new mortgage over $1 million. However, they had assets that we could use as an asset-based strategy, and they had over $5 million in assets that they were not drawing from, and they were qualified retirement assets. They weren't drawing on them because they didn't need to draw on them. So we didn't even need to ask them to draw on those because we used the asset-based income and we got a percentage of income that is driven by the asset that they were holding. So all in all, we were able to do that mortgage for these folks. So again, this is especially valuable for business owners, investors, high net worth clients, and second home buyers. And again, we're looking at an opportunity for you to evaluate your options. And that's all I'm asking you to do is evaluate your options. If you're looking for a great rate, give me a call, 508-264-4805. And I'm going to take a call from Jamie Reagan, who's calling in about an open house. Good morning, Jamie.
1: Good morning, Claudette.
0: How are you?
1: Good to see you. Good, good. We got to see each other at the Mashpee Multiple Listing Tour, and that's very nice that we go out there and do that and see the different listings our friends and colleagues have, because it really helps us stay on top of the market. And yes, I am doing an open house today from 11 to 1. It's a new listing that I just got over in the west side of Mashpee near 130 and Mashpee Wakeby Pond, which is one of the largest lakes on the Cape, 770 acres. It has a beautiful deeded beach right there. This is really a very nice contemporary Cape that's held its age pretty well, and it's had a lot of upgrades since it was built in the 80s. They did a new kitchen. They did a new roof. They did new heating system, very efficient, and it has, because it's a ranch, it has an amazing down lower level with a pool table in it. That's days ago, whatever the new buyer wants. And one of the good things, too, is it has a two-car garage, so quite a good value for $689.99. I've had some good showings and a lot of interest in it, but I just haven't had the right family come in to purchase it yet. It does need some cosmetic work. It has those popcorn ceilings, and before they did the roof, there was some cosmetic stuff that needs to be updated. But great location. You can get just about anywhere on the Upper Cape within 15 minutes. There's back roads to Hyannis and Falmouth. The bridges aren't that far away. The beautiful village of Sandwich isn't too far away on the bayside because it's relatively right in the middle of the Cape, and it also is very close to Mashpee Commons and South Cape Beach and the Falmouth beaches and downtown area. So lots of choices of places to live. Three-bedroom primary suite on the first floor, own bathroom. Again, nice house, Mashpee Wakeby. Looking forward to be there between 11 and 1 o'clock today. So I appreciate all your help, and let us call in and spread the good word that we're busy. It's a good spring market going on right now.
0: Jamie, what are you seeing in terms of inventory out there for the Cape?
1: I'm seeing it pick up a bit. You know, the one thing I'm seeing is it holding its value. But again, then every once in a while I'll see someone makes an offer, and these people want to get it done before the summer. You know, I would have to do business today to get a Memorial Day closing. I don't even know if you could pull that off, Claudette. If anybody can, you can. But that would be a quick move. But you could definitely get in by the 4th of July. And, you know, I know you've got so many different programs that this would fall under.
0: We sure do, Jamie. But, you know, for the folks out there who are actively looking for a home, if they've got a true pre-approval letter in their hand, there shouldn't be any reason why you couldn't close a loan within 2 to 3 weeks at this juncture. As long as, I mean, when we do a pre-approval, it's just like you have a house. The only thing we don't have is the house address and, you know, a title search completed and an appraisal done. That's when you have a pre-approval letter with my name on the bottom of it, you're going to have all of the work already done. The only thing you're going to need to do is make your offer, submit the contract, fully executed contract, get an appraisal done, make sure the title is searched and clear, and we can close. So that.
1: Oh, and we've done that so many times, Colette, and we've also seen that blow up, because if you get one of those internet pre-approvals, that's not a commitment letter. And, you know, how many times have you helped out myself or other realtors who thought we were going in the right direction? And as a strong listing broker, you know, I'm able to, you know, tell a seller, like, let me really verify this. And before we run and accept this and tie it up, let's know it's real. Mm-hmm. And, you know, that does it. And again, I've got a lot of buyers that we send to you who are, you know, have a situation, heavy assets, but not strong income because they did some great planning over the years. And, you know, it's so good to hear a story about the couple that had plenty of money to buy the place, but they still wanted to have a loan on it and maybe do some upgrades to the property. And, you know, it's not the scary process when you're dealing with a professional like you that so many people worry about.
0: Well, thank you, Jamie, for that. And, you know, we can do just about anything. We put just about anything together. So we're excited. We're excited about the promotion that we have going on right now, even though rates are up higher than 6.5% across the board. We've got a promotion going on, and I think you'll be pleasantly pleased if you have a quote in your hand and you call us and we give you a quote on the jumbo in the jumbo arena. I think we're going to serve you well for sure.
1: Well, that's so good to hear. Speaking about the jumbo arena, I have a house over in New Seabury that I'll be over there from 2:15 to 3:15 today. I've got a showing over there, and it's a water view in the Fells Pond neighborhood. A little freshwater sandy beach comes with the property as well. And this is one floor living and then two ensuite bedrooms upstairs, a family room and a deck. So if you've got company, visitors, there's plenty of room for everybody there. And it too has a two-car garage. So many homes on the Cape don't have garages, and so many don't have a two-car garage, but it's a great year-round neighborhood. Many people live there. People don't realize there's so many year-round people in New Seabury. And then there's also a lot going on with people, snowbirds. I call them tax people, too, because of with the way the state tax laws are, so many people need to be out of state for 6 months and a day. And there's a lot of people taking advantage of that. So I love to represent buyers, and I love to represent sellers. I've been doing it a long time. I'm still enjoying it. And I thankfully have the relationship with you to get the job done, to get someone a pre-approval letter and get it done quick if we need to. So thanks for letting me call in. And have a great weekend and an early happy Memorial Day. Can you believe it? We were in snow not too long ago, and now we've got Memorial Day and a beautiful sunny day today.
0: I know. Jamie, share your number so the listeners can reach you if they want to talk.
1: Sure. Yep. 508-284-5200. And I'm around a lot. Just give me a call. If I don't get back to you right away, I'll get back to you the same day. Jamie Regan, 508-284-5200. Thank you so much, Claudette. Have a great weekend.
0: You too, Jamie. Take care. 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
0: Welcome back, ladies and gentlemen. We are talking about private wealth at U.S. Bank, a three-tier platform that allows you to look at jumbo mortgages through three different scopes. Regular, basic portfolio lending, very competitive interest rates. Our affluent tier gives you a little better interest rate. And if you go all the way to the top at private wealth, you get the best interest rate that we have to offer. So again, three tiers. We can do customized lending. And I want to talk a little bit about real life stories, real life client stories that I was able to help and assist. First client was a jumbo client. They were relocating to Cape Cod. They were very strong financially, but they had very complex income. Another lender couldn't structure the loan. One of the realtors gave them my name, and I took a peek at it. They owned several businesses. The returns, actually, bottom line returns, didn't support the actual application and mortgage request. But the cash flow of all of those businesses did support it. So using our portfolio platform, this particular client did qualify for private wealth, and using our portfolio private wealth platform, we were able to leverage those assets, simplify the qualifying part and piece of it by doing a full cash flow on everything, on all businesses owned, and secured a very competitive jumbo interest rate. And then before all was said and done, we were able to put a plan for the future renovations that they were planning to do once they actually purchased this actual property. And that is the power of customization. So again, specializing in private wealth and in construction mortgage lending, but I do all of the other loans. So if you have just a traditional loan and traditional income and debt, etc., you can still opt for our portfolio program. We won't have to customize anything for you, but I would be pleased to share the great rates that we are offering, especially with the promotion that was rolled out yesterday. So let me tell you about first-time buyer story. And again, I do private wealth and construction, but I assist a lot of first-time home buyers as well. I had a young couple. They were renting. They were really not sure where to start. They were speculating in terms of listening to what other people were advising. Don't buy now. Wait till the rates go down. They thought rates are too high. There's no inventory. We can't find anything. So we focused on education. And what they learned by going through that education process with me is they needed less down than expected. And one of the things that they didn't have was a lot of money saved. They had great income. They had great credit. They were paying rent in excess of $3,000 a month. They weren't looking for a terribly high purchase-priced home. And when we did the numbers, they were surprised to see that they were only paying just a tad bit more than what they were actually paying for rent. And we were able to use the U.S. Bank American Dream Program. And the U.S. Bank American Dream Program, in my opinion, is one of the greatest first-time homebuyer programs that's out there. It only requires $1,000 of your own funds. And if you are purchasing a property within a low to moderate income area, or you are within the income limits of this program, U.S. Bank gives you the down payment up to $10,000. So again, this U.S. Bank American Dream program, no private mortgage insurance. You only need $1,000 of your own funds. And if you haven't looked at this program, please give me a call, 508-264-4805. So again, focusing on education. And these folks learned that they needed less than what they expected down. They had very strong loan options, and they were more ready than they thought. Again, great income, great credit. They thought just because they don't have a lot of money saved that they wouldn't qualify. And we will actually be closing on that loan at the end of May. So again, they got pre-approved, acted quickly, and will be buying their first home, closing at the end of May. And their takeaway was, we wish we had done it sooner, because they actually were paying about $3,000 a month for over a two-year period. And that's where all of their down payment money went, to their landlord. 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And we've got a couple of minutes. One of the things that I do want to encourage people out there to do is if you have equity that is in your home right now and you haven't taken advantage of that equity via a line of credit, I would encourage everyone out there to put a line of credit in place. First and foremost, it generally does not cost you anything until you use it. And then it's prime rate. And prime rate right now is a lot less than some of the mortgages that people took out about a year ago. If you have a line of credit and you're not using it, you don't pay anything on it. You pay on what you use. And a lot of people wait until they actually have a situation where they need it yesterday. And that home equity line of credit, it is based on the equity in your home. Generally speaking, you're allowed to borrow 80% of the value of your property less any liens. And that line of credit is given to you. And you are allowed to use that line of credit for a 10-year period, and the payment payback period is a 20-year period. So again, if you are looking to have a line of credit available, especially if you're thinking about retiring next year and your income is going to change or it's going to be reduced because you'll be drawing on Social Security and only drawing on retirement as you need it, I would take out the home equity line of credit prior to retiring so that you have it available when you are applying with different income parameters in the key, they're going to actually use the lower of the two. So again, if you're thinking about retiring and you don't have a line of credit in place, I would strongly recommend that you do put one in place and move forward. We do have those, and you can reach me at 508-264-4805. Thanks for joining me, and have a great weekend, Cape Cod.

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1: Virginia's voting map won't budge. I'm Pam Puso, Fox News. The Supreme Court has sunk plans by Virginia Democrats to redistrict ahead of the midterms.
2: This was a brief unsigned order by the Supreme Court and no justice publicly dissented. Virginia Governor Abigail Spanberg is now criticizing the high court's decision, saying it goes against what Virginians had voted for. She says, as governor, I will make sure voters know when and how to cast their votes this year, because our votes are how we choose the representation we deserve. The state Supreme Court ruled the legislative process to advance this redistricting proposal violated their constitution. They argue it was proposed when voting had already started, meaning those who cast early ballots were not given a chance to respond. The ruling by the Supreme Court means Virginia's current map will stay in place for November.
1: Fox's Madeline Rivera. Polling stations are open across Louisiana as voters decide a heated Republican Senate primary.
3: It's a primary that some expect may lead to a runoff election as incumbent Senator Bill Cassidy is fighting to defend his seat against several challengers. But Trump and his allies, including Republican Governor Jeff Landry, are backing Congresswoman Julia Letlow in the Senate primary.
4: Well, you're not handed out an endorsement. You have to earn it. And it means everything to Louisianans. Trump's approval ratings are still 90% in Louisiana. We are huge fans of the president. And so, yes, to have his belief and his endorsement means everything in this race.
3: And 6 years ago, Senator Cassidy cruised to re-election, but since that time, he was one of only seven Senate Republicans who voted in early 2021 to convict Trump after he was impeached by the House for his role in the January 6th riot.
1: Fox's Chanley Painter. A global ISIS leader has been killed in Nigeria. President Trump says the mission took out the most active terrorist in the world. 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
5: I'm Justin Pospiek with this WXTK news update. The Navy is being asked to help investigate the sinking of a Massachusetts fishing boat. Seven people died when the Gloucester-based Lillie Jean went down January 30th. Governor Healey's asking the Navy for an assessment into the feasibility of recovering the bodies of the lost crew. She also requested help to retrieve a video recorder and hard drive that may provide information on what caused that boat to sink. A 64-year-old Cape Cod resident awaits sentencing in August for stealing while he was the food service director for the Plymouth School District. Patrick Van Cott of Sandwich pleaded guilty in federal court this week to theft and wire fraud. Prosecutors say he began taking taxpayer-funded food products and commercial kitchen equipment from the district back in 2014, the same year he opened a snack stand at Sandy Neck Beach in Barnstable. It's believed he kept stealing from the district until his arrest last June. Airports on the Cape and islands are receiving infrastructure grants from the Federal Aviation Administration. Brian Berner has the details.
6: Authorities say that the FAA Airport Improvement Program funding is part of $653 million in awards for more than 346 airports nationwide. Cape Cod Gateway Airport in Hyannis will be receiving more than $1.6 million for apron rehabilitation, while Chatham Municipal Airport will use a $150,000 grant to acquire easements for approaches, and Nantucket Memorial Airport will be receiving more than $1 million for apron rehabilitation. I'm Brian Berner.
5: And the Rhododendron Festival is now underway in Sandwich. The Heritage Museums and Gardens is hosting the 15th annual celebration through the 25th, and the entrance fee is $26 for non-members. 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Upwards of 10,000 flower enthusiasts are expected to visit the festival over its 11-day run. In sports, Atlanta edged past the Red Sox 3-2 Friday. Game 2 of that 3-game weekend set is tonight at 7:15. I'm Justin Pospiek, News Radio 95, WXTK.
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9: No issues impeding your ride on 44 through Plymouth or Carver. You're good to go with moderate volume through Buzzards Bay on 6 West, and 28 South is doing fine through Falmouth at 28A. I'm Jackie Murphy with your latest look at Cape Cod traffic.
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12: Very high UV index this weekend, so lather on the sunblock. I'm 1 degree outside meteorologist Danielle Noyes. Sun and clouds today, mid-60s, breezy southwest wind, 10 to 20 miles per hour. Partly cloudy tonight, a stray shower possible, lows in the mid-50s. Tomorrow, sun and clouds warm in the low 70s, west-southwest wind, 10 to 15 miles per hour. Monday's partly cloudy with highs in the mid-60s, a little cooler on the outer Cape. For the only forecast you need to know, download our free 1 degree outside weather app.
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18: Good morning, everybody, and welcome to The Conversation with Stephen and Grace. We have a power-packed show for you today. Good morning, Grace. How are you?
19: I am wonderful. How are you?
18: I'm okay. What a beautiful, magnificent day it is here. Spectacular.
19: Warm. A beautiful day to explore this stunning state.
18: And you can be in the pool for the next 3 days. It's going to be in the 80s.
19: Well, I'm still cold where I am, let me tell you. I don't see pool weather right now, but hopefully it'll warm up, as you say.
18: Well, I'll make sure. I'll take care of it. I'll make a call.
19: Thank you.
18: All right, let's begin. Main Street media, all their outlets continue to frame the Iran war and U.S. politics with obvious bias, while the truth gets lost. There are advancing agendas instead of reporting facts, which is plain and simple gaslighting. I will start today with President Trump's visit to China. It was a high-stakes diplomatic moment. It signals a major stakes diplomatic moment. It signals a major shift in U.S.-China relations. And as we saw, two of the most powerful men in the world express a shared desire to strengthen ties and avoid hostility. Trump played his hand by bringing billionaires and CEOs who led companies that shape global supply chains, consumer technology, energy markets, and financial systems. Trump's delegation of billionaires showed China our desire for commercial cooperation. But I believe it was a master class in negotiations. The combined wealth of all those on the trip is staggering. $870 billion. It showed the enormous influence of the U.S. private sector as they came with Donald Trump to sit at the table in China. Among those who attended were Tesla, Blackstone, Apple, NVIDIA, General Electric, BlackRock, and 16 other high-profile CEOs and executives from Boeing, Goldman Sachs, and Citigroup. Symbolically, the trip was a success with an outstanding red carpet welcome, friendly language and full of ceremony that went way beyond anything I've ever seen, and the respect that they have for each other was clear for everyone to see. But the real story was 17 American CEOs walking off Air Force One was a statement when Jensen Huang, who is CEO of NVIDIA and runs the most valuable company on Earth, walked off the plane behind President Trump. It said one thing. Here is the man who controls the world's largest AI, and he's standing next to Donald Trump. The chips his company makes powers every serious artificial intelligence system in the world. It was a demonstration of power and China's leverage over minerals that just got checkmated. China desperately needs the chips for its future. There were very few concrete wins, but extensive discussions. And I sort of expected that. I didn't think that everything was going to go everybody's way, but they had a wonderful meeting. The main issues were Taiwan, Iran, trade, and oil. Strategically, both sides want stability, but the final outcome is still unclear. Donald Trump has made multiple moves, and this has become an ultimate chess game. Turning to Iran, Trump has moved to undercut China's proxy in the Strait of Hormuz. For decades, China was Iran's main financier, buying 80 to 90% of its oil from Iran. The Navy did not just block Tehran. It also tightened pressure on China's energy security, as with the Panama Canal. Trump efficiently pushed China out. And now China is going to be getting some of its oil in Texas and other places in the United States, which was a win for Trump. Operation Epic Fury appeared to be part of the broader strategy leading into the China meeting. Regardless of media criticism, Trump entered the meeting with significant leverage. He brought military, energy, and AI compute leverage to the table. And we have more gaslighting from the New York Times, who reported that despite major military strikes from Israel and United States, Iran will still retain significant missile infrastructure and launcher capabilities. Here is Senator John Kennedy from Louisiana, who responds to the article in the New York Times story. Roll cut one.
20: I read the New York Times article. It's all based on anonymous sources. Mm-hmm. I think the New York Times is a Democratic newspaper. Mm-hmm. The New York Times would support a dead squirrel over a human Republican if the squirrel had a D behind its name. So I discount what they write about this. Number two, I think Chris Wright is right. We have known for a while that Iran has 60% enriched uranium. That means that its uranium has a 60% concentration of an isotope called U-235. It's a small step from 60% to 90%, a matter of weeks, maybe days, and then all they have to do is stick the warhead on the end of a missile and fire it. Could they reach the United States? We're not sure. We're very sure, pretty sure, they can reach Turkey, Paris, Berlin, London. Here's the problem. And here's why the New York Times is wrong. Iran has been a problem since God was a baby. And the problem is that the leadership there is a strain of crazy that can't be fixed. If you give them a bomb, they will use it. I know my colleagues, like Senator Schumer, says they're not a problem, but frankly, Chuck, Senator Schumer, can't even cook a cheeseburger. On this issue, he's wrong. They're a threat, and that's why the president acted.
18: And act he did. Here is Donald Trump in his own words. Roll cut three.
21: They are decimated, both militarily and economically.
22: They have no Navy, totally wiped out. They have no Air Force, totally wiped out. They have no anti-aircraft capability, totally wiped out, no radar. They have a little left. They probably built up during this period of time. We'll knock that out in about a day.
18: And here is Senator Kennedy once again. Roll cut two.
20: President Trump has gutted the country public. It's a private and public sector like a fish. He needs to continue the blockade and just wear them down. He may have to go back in and bomb more, but we're not there yet.
18: And, of course, that's what you don't hear from the liberal press. And I don't know about you, but I'm tired of news reports and stories like the ones in the New York Times, Wall Street Journal, the Washington Post, and others, including electronic media, that are based on official sources, unnamed sources, reliable sources, and government sources. Who are these sources? Don't tell me sources. I want names. I don't know what you want, but that's what I want. All right, Grace.
19: Your thoughts. All right. Thank you, Stephen, for another passionate monologue. Well, the president went to China, and I'll tell you what I was looking for and hoping to see. I wanted to see President Trump keep his word on what he had always told us he wanted to get out of China. One of the most important is, during the campaign, if you remember, he criticized Biden so much because we have not had any reparations for the disaster of COVID. Now, make no mistake about it, Xi Jinping is a mass murderer. He is the most evil man on earth, folks. And he killed, by unleashing COVID on the world, over 1 million of our citizens. One of these was my dear friend, Nicola DiGiorgio. He was a very sturdy Italian man. He had come to this country legally, of course, worked for decades, was still very healthy in his 70s, with big rosy cheeks. He got COVID. He died very quickly thereafter when they put him on a respirator. He was one of the early victims of COVID. And how did we get COVID in this country? Well, I think we all agree on it. It was created in a lab, funded in part by Fauci, but it was unleashed on the world by Xi Jinping. And why did Xi Jinping do this? Because he wanted to take Trump down during his first term, because Trump was really tough on China during the first term. So Xi Jinping wanted to destroy President Trump and wanted to kill Americans. And he unleashed biological warfare upon us. So this guy doesn't impress me. This guy is a scumbag of the highest order, worse than the mullahs, because he killed more Americans than the mullahs. He's killed more Americans than any other evil leader on the face of the earth and in world history. So I wanted to see President Trump adopt a very hawkish, tough perspective on Xi Jinping. If you remember, during Trump's first term, Trump took, I think, the perfect tone with him. This is an enemy of this country. And the Chinese, as we know, they've been trying to destroy us. But the president during this term didn't discuss COVID at all. He didn't discuss the very grave concerns that we have in this country about Chinese spies or the theft of American intellectual property. When the president returned, he said to Sean Hannity that he's going to allow many, many more Chinese students to come into the USA. What? The president had always told us that he was going to block that. Because many of these students, folks, they come to our universities, they learn our ways of life, and they are here to spy for the regime. And they are here to learn our language, to learn how to manipulate us, and then to go back home and feed the regime information to take us down. Now, I'm so grateful to President Trump for beating Kamala Harris and Joe Biden, because we know they were in the pocket of the Chinese. And part of the Chinese mission was to get some of our leaders in their pocket, open our borders, infiltrate this country with illegals and with drugs, and bring us down. But President Trump, to his great credit, and all of us who are America Firsters, we said, no, you're not going to do that. We see this game. And we voted for President Trump, and he and us, we blocked the Biden-Harris-China possible degradation of our country. So I wanted to see more of Trump 1.0 going to China. I don't care about you throw me a beautiful dinner. You have the little kids cheering for me. That's all nonsense to me. I see right through that. That's not substance. This man is an enemy of the president. That is Xi Jinping. He is an enemy of this country. And I do not want to see China elevated now as part of the quote-unquote G2. The president came home saying, well, we're the G2 now. We've got to think about what is happening. After World War II, America was locked in a competitive battle with the Soviet Union for global supremacy. We beat them, and then we became the world's sole superpower. And we are the world's primary superpower. China is trying to challenge that. And we don't want them to project themselves as our equal. And therefore, anything that elevates China is not good for us, because we want to retain that status. Therefore, I don't think the president should have referred to this as the G2, should have allowed President Xi Jinping to elevate himself further, should have succumbed to all that flattery and pomp and circumstance. I wanted to see him hold his ground and convey to this man, we're still in charge. and we don't buy what you're selling. Now, I definitely want to see American business penetrate the Chinese market. That's great. But as far as elevating Xi Jinping, no, no, no, no, no. And don't you dare elevate him on American soil. This man is an evil mastermind who needs to be put in his place. I want President Trump to show a lot of teeth against the Chinese, like he did during term one.
18: And my response to Grace will be given to you and to Grace right after these messages, so don't go away. And if you'd like to get on board, you can give us a call at 508-775-9985. More of the conversation straight ahead.
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2: And now, back to the conversation here

0: it showed the deep respect that she has for Trump, because he's only showed it to a couple of presidents of the United States. He didn't show it to Biden. He didn't show it to Obama. I don't believe he showed it to Clinton. So I think he showed it to Nixon, which is interesting. And I think he showed it to Reagan. And now he's showing it to Trump. So that shows that he has a lot of respect for him as a leader and as a person. But Donald Trump is the masterclass of negotiation, in my view. And I think he demonstrated that. He may act like he's your best friend, or he may act like he's going to acquiesce and give you something that you want. But remember this. You've all seen the movie The Godfather. The lesson that I've taken from that for business is you always keep your friends close, but your enemies closer. So they really think you like them. And if you think for 1 minute, and I'm speaking to Grace and to the audience, that Donald Trump was not getting things that he wanted across, when he all he had to do was to take the CEO and president of NVIDIA. And you know the story of NVIDIA. He wasn't on the list, Juan. Is that how you pronounce it? Huh? Yeah, Juan. Was not on the list to go to China. And he's the most powerful manufacturer of chips and one of my personal favorite stocks, which would allow me now to retire. But seeing him there was even better. So he wasn't on the list. And what did Trump do? He picked up the phone right away and he called him and he said, listen, you meet us in Switzerland, was it? Alaska, when we do our refueling and get on the plane. And he walked right behind him down the stairs of all the leaders that were on that flight on Air Force One. Wong is the one who walked behind him so that it would send a message loud and clear to Xi that he controlled the flow of the dough. He didn't have to carry a big stick. He just brought $870 billion with him.
1: Right. All right, we have a full board. I just want to say in response to what you said, which you're making an awesome point, and I think there are really two ways to look at this. And one of the things to consider, though, is that as Trump is sending his signals, especially the big signal that Trump wanted to send is, hey, we want to penetrate your market, right? Just like you penetrate our market, we want to penetrate your market. And I think that's excellent, and we should do that, and I applaud him for that. But don't forget that Xi Jinping also sent a big signal, too, because they made it clear now that they have a red line, and that red line is Taiwan. We are the ally of Taiwan. We give them a ton of aid money, military money. And what's at stake now is that Xi Jinping has let it be known, as he's fading Trump, he also issued a threat in front of the whole world. This is our red line. Don't you dare cross it. I don't know. That really stung me. I thought that's you're playing dirty. You're playing really nasty. So you're right that Trump is sending signals, but Xi Jinping also sent big signals. And what Xi Jinping wanted to achieve was he wanted to present himself as an equal of the United States, not just the junior rising superpower, but an equal. And let me tell you, he achieved that, especially in the statement, achieving the great rejuvenation of the Chinese nation and making America great again can go hand in hand. That statement sounds like a nice friendly statement, but it's really saying, America, I've arrived, I'm your equal, and guess what? Soon I will be your masters. And it is very important for the president to not allow 500,000 visas for Chinese students to be granted, as his administration is now considering. I say hell no,

0: do not let more Chinese students in because they are going to work to undermine this country.
1: Man, I didn't get one thing out of that you said. I didn't get anything from that. But I can't waste time now talking with you because we have to go right to the phones. Let's go to Steve in Plymouth. Steve, you're on the air with Stephen and Grace. Good morning.
2: Hey, Lady Liberty, God bless you. I'm with you on this China thing. As a matter of fact, I would have gone a little further with Trump. If I was Trump, I would have said, I was kind of disappointed that he didn't say, well, you know, Xi, we'd love to come over right now. We're best buddies. We're doing great together. But we have this problem with terrorism and your supplier of oil, and we just can't come over right now, maybe later in the summer, and just kind of sit back and say, well, if you want to prove yourself, free up the oil, open up, tell your buddies in Iran to open up the Straits of Hormuz and free up the oil and stop this terrorist nonsense.
0: You are so right, and I'm going to let you talk some more, but I just want to chime in for a second. You are 100% right, because if you want to really be my friend right now and you want to be America's friend, what you do is, before I even arrive, you pick up the phone and you tell the Iranians, unblock the Strait of Hormuz immediately. All that China has to do is one phone call, and the mullahs would have to capitulate to China and do what they say. But Xi Jinping didn't do that. So all this fetting and we love you and you're amazing and you're the best thing since sliced bread, it's all a bunch of baloney. As he works to undermine our economy, because the Chinese want the Strait of Hormuz blocked. And I agree with you. I wouldn't even have gone to this summit. But continue, please, because you are singing my song this morning, Steve. Go.
2: Well, the other thing, too, as far as this Taiwan and Taiwan Semiconductor, let him flap his gums, you know. The problem that she's going to have is, if they invade Taiwan, if Xi invades Taiwan, you've got this huge brain trust, some of which have been leaking over here from Taiwan Semiconductor, and you know China does not have the technology or the brain trust to be able to take over that company.
0: Right, and another question to be asked, Steve, is do you want Trump now to host Xi Jinping here? Because last night in an interview with Bret Baier, our president said, what a fantastic ceremony they threw for us. We're going to reciprocate and then some. I don't want Xi Jinping celebrated on American soil, this mass murderer. Hell no. What do you think about that?
1: I think he's gone, so let's go to the phones.
0: Okay.
1: And talk to Jim in Centerville. Jim, you're on the air with Stephen and Grace. Good morning.
3: Hey, Grace, I think today you have proven that the new marijuana they sell is much stronger than the old marijuana. I think your gummies have kicked into high gear.
0: Just a minute. You can make your points, but you're starting with insults. So that tells me already that you feel threatened by my argument. Listen to me. I won't insult you, and you don't insult me. I just had a caller that completely agreed with me, and there's lots of MAGA people that are upset that the president's going to allow 600,000, up to 600,000 Chinese students in this country. So there's a lot of clout to my argument, and I don't need your dumb insults.
3: You're not thinking, Grace. That's the problem.
0: Okay, cut him off. Steven, he's being insulting. That's just unacceptable. You're gone, Jim. You want to talk? You talk with arguments. You don't talk with insults. Let's move on. Steven, I'm talking to you, Steven Daines. Now I'm talking to you. You made a lot of good arguments this morning, my co-host, in defense of what Trump is doing. And I think you could see it both ways. I think there is a reasonable discussion to be had. And I want to have that reasonable discussion, as my colleague Steven has shown some of the good arguments. You know, Steven, when you spoke about he brought the CEO, he wants to get our companies in there, that he has his own vision of how we're going to reset China-America relations. There's an argument there that I want to hear. I want to hear that argument, but not with insults. And my co-host made the argument without the pathetic insults. Let's go.
1: Yeah, I don't think he was so. Yeah, I don't think he was so insulting. But anyway, Jim, you're gone, I assume, right? Okay. Let's go to Steve from Seekonk. Steve, you better be nice, otherwise she'll cut you off.
4: Oh, you know, I'm really nice. I look at Xi. He's deadpan. He has half a smile on his face.
1: Right.
4: You know, I don't trust the guy. I really don't. You know, it's I don't know. I got a funny feeling over this. And forget about Russia. Russia's gone. That's gone. China is the most important because there's so many products they sell us. Would they bomb us? No. We're the best customers for them. So I don't know. I know not. I'm like Sergeant Schultz. I know nothing. I see nothing. I say nothing. I hear nothing. I say nothing. But the thing, that's how I feel. I don't trust a guy. He's got a deadpan smile on his face. And I just...
1: Well, do you think any reasonable person would trust him?
4: No.
1: I mean, I don't think Donald Trump trusted him. But as like I said before, no. Trump is definitely has the master class in negotiation. I mean, he doesn't mind keeping all his enemies closer than he would his friends because he wants them to have a false sense of security. But Xi already said that he would help Trump to open the strait. He would help in any way he could to stop the fighting that's going on with Iran. I mean, he said that. So
0: yes, but is he doing it? That's the key question.
1: Well, we don't know because he just got back. Trump just got back. But he said he was going to do it. And Trump said, well, we don't need that. But we'll see. But well, but I agree with you. He had a strong look on his face. But we'll see what happens, Steve. Thank you so much for the
0: call.
1: Wait
0: a minute, before Steve goes, so you say you don't trust him, but expound on that. So how do you see the summit, Steve?
1: He's gone.
0: Okay.
1: All right, let's go to Mike on the cell. Mike, you're on the air with Stephen and Grace. Good morning.
5: All right, Grace, I'm in a good mood, so don't worry, no attacks. It's a beautiful day, a beautiful day. You know, Steve, you had the drop the mic moment. You should have just dropped the mic and just went on to another topic because everything you said was spot on. You know, Donald J. Trump is a negotiator, and he's a leverage guy. Everything is about leverage with him. You think you're going one way, and you're going the opposite way, and he'll do it with a smile. You won't even know that he picked your back pocket, and if he did, you'll actually be happy about it, because that's how smart that guy is. And I think it's all about leverage. You control the energy, you got him by the short hairs, and that's his game right now. Trump's going to tell him anything he wants to hear. And we all know that Taiwan is a very strategic part of the United States now because it is more Americanized than it ever has been before, just like Vietnam. You go to Vietnam now, that's the place to go on vacation. It's been totally Americanized, and so has Taiwan, not just because of the microchips and everything like that, but it's been taken over by the Americans. And if Xi says he's going to draw the line there, that's all a bunch of guff. He knows that Trump has his thumb on it, the back of his neck, and he can't do anything about it. And it's all about energy and the leverage, and that's it.
0: So, Mike, you think it was a very successful summit for the United States?
5: I think that President Trump is playing him the way he needs to play him. Be nice to him. Stroke him because, yeah, we want to keep him at bay. And Trump's going to use him as a proxy. That's what's going to happen here. Come on, Grace. You're smart lady. You know how the people are manipulated. He's manipulating him the way he wants to. And it's a game. It's a chessboard. You know, you just don't go in there and say and slap the guy around. You don't want to infuriate him. You want to use him. You want to manipulate him.
0: Well, you know what? I was celebrating Trump's approach during the first term, where Trump took a very tough stance. He didn't go there, and he didn't capitulate, say, on some policy provisions that I find alarming. For example, previously we had said we're not going to sell any more farmland to the Chinese. Now Trump is open to that. Previously, Trump said we're not going to allow more Chinese students in here. Now the administration is in favor of 500,000 visas to Chinese students. I mean, I find this distressing. I don't want us to give China these entry points into our country. Do you?
5: Let me tell you something. I don't know. I work at Thayer Academy a lot. Half the population at Thayer Academy are Chinese people. The rich people of China have been migrating over to America because they love the freedom. They're not all spies. That's the thing. A lot of people don't understand that. The Chinese people, Wang up in New Hampshire, Lily, she's running. She loves America. She came from that communist country. She will do anything for freedom. And they're finding out a lot of Chinese people are living here because they want freedom.
1: I agree with everything you're saying as well, and I appreciate it. Have a great weekend, Mike. And we'll talk to you soon. You're listening to The Conversation with Stephen and Grace, and the conversation will continue right after we take this break.
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19: Here's what you've made popular by getting your stream on. 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In at 8 is Euphoria on HBO Max. Your Friends and Neighbors on Apple TV is up one spot to 7 this week. The Pitt on HBO Max remains on the chart at 6. Margo's Got Money Troubles on Apple TV remains at 5, with From on MGM Plus falling out of the top 3 to 4. The Boys on Amazon Prime Video holds on to the 3 position this week. Debuting at 2 is Lord of the Flies on Netflix. And holding on to the top spot for a second week is the new mystery Widow's Bay on Apple TV, your number one streamed show.
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20: And now it's time to dig into Stephen and Grace's mailbag.
0: All right, we've got a very passionate text from Brenda. You all know and love Brenda. And by the way, Brenda, we wish you a speedy recovery. She's dealing with a health issue right now. But this is what she writes. Commies, masters of manipulation. This was a great big show to massage our president's ego, which we know he likes, intended to create an illusion of camaraderie, yet it was only a deceitful strategy to shake him down with that Taiwan twist. Well executed on their part. When you're a tool for the devil, a liar, what do you expect? It was a total waste of time, money, and resources. I believe them just as much as I believe a terrorist. So she is really not satisfied with this trip. We want to hear from our whole audience. Who is playing who and who got the better of who? 508-775-9985. I'd love to see Xi Jinping pick up the phone and get Iran to open the strait for once.
1: Well, I don't agree with Brenda, but I do certainly hope you feel better soon, Brenda. Be nice to get you back on the air, but I don't agree with that at all. I think that anyone who thinks that Trump got played doesn't understand what's really going on here. I mean, you can't believe that Donald Trump would allow anybody to manipulate him. He's made a lot of these decisions going into Iran as being one of them, which wasn't stupid, and it wasn't that he promised he would do this and he wouldn't do that. He works from his gut. And anybody who runs a company, and the United States is a company, and he's the president of the company, has to go with the flow, has to make changes midstream. Sometimes you have to overrule yourself, because you have to know what you are doing. He knows exactly what he's doing. And he is someone who is playing Qi like a fiddle. It's not the other way around. And Qi is going to... He got a couple of boats through the strait because Trump let him. What do you think? We still have a blockade on the Strait of Hormuz. And Trump said, listen, you help me open the straits, and I'll turn the spigot on. Otherwise, you're going to Texas or Alaska, wherever you're going, but you're going to buy American oil. So you just wait and see what happens before you jump to conclusions about Trump not being in charge. All right, let's go to Bob. Calling from Yarmouthport. Bob, you are on the air with Stephen and Grace. Good morning.
23: Good morning. It's Rob in Yarmouthport. But anyway, I talked to you last week. Anyways, if anybody walked away from that meeting, it was Xi Jinping trying to make it look like he accomplished something in front of his subordinates, because he is on very shaky ground in his country. The economy is going down the toilet. The population is going down the toilet. His military weapons failed in Iran, and everybody saw that. Japan is missiling up, if you'll excuse the phrase. Taiwan is missiling up. There's a lot of hardware there that wasn't there a couple of years ago, and Japan is spending a lot of money getting ready for this. What they're trying to do is create a show of strength so that China doesn't dare go into Taiwan. He just tried to make it look like he accomplished something because he's on such shaky ground in his own country.
1: Absolutely, positively. I agree with you. He is. Do you think, when Grace said he drew a red line in the sand, that Trump cares about that? He just doesn't want to go 98,000 miles or whatever the hell it is. 9,800 miles. I don't know. How, 90. What is it?
2: 95,000.
1: Yeah. 95,000 miles to Taiwan to fight a war. But you don't think for one second that she is in control of Trump. You don't think he drew the line and Trump's afraid of it. Trump said, I do not want to go 95,000 miles to fight a war. But he'd go 95,000 miles if China pulls any of that stuff. I mean, I just think people don't understand that Trump controlled that meeting from the minute he walked down the gangplank, or not the gangplank, the stairs. I'm thinking of cruising again. I wish I was on a good cruise now, but there's nowhere to go, and nothing is safe. Anyway, when he walked down the steps of Air Force One with all that money behind him, $280 billion walked with him, you don't think that sent a message to Mr. Chi? I mean, that's crazy. All right, thank you so much for your call. I appreciate it. I'm sorry I mispronounced your name or said it wrong, but that's how I got my information. Anyway, let's move on to Barry calling from Sandwich. Barry, you're on the air with Stephen and Grace.
3: Grace, I'm with you. Don't forget he has organs from people in jail. And how about mandatory abortions? The guy is no good.
1: Who are we talking about?
3: I'm talking about Xi Jinping. He has his people's organs, prisoners, and kills them for their organs.
1: Well, of course he's no good. Who said he was good? I never said he was good. Certainly Grace doesn't think he's good. We don't think he's good. But you have to have him as an ally. You want to try and have, they are, listen, they're the two most powerful men right now on the face of the earth. So we have to try and deal with them. And Trump is handling them like a Stradivarius. He understands Chi, but nobody on this program thinks he's a good person. He's not a good person, but he's a weak person. Just like our last caller, people are leaving. The economy is terrible. Everything in China is not what you saw on television. And everything you heard from Chi is not on television. Grace, what do you think?
0: Well, look, I'm with this caller. Xi Jinping, as I said, is the most evil man on earth right now. He will stop at nothing. And I do not want to see President Trump allow up to, 500,000 or 600,000 more Chinese students to come in. I know that some of them are liberty-loving, but we know that some are spies, as there was one who was recently arrested, who was a previous mayor who was a spy. We know that this is our biggest enemy in the world, and we've got to be really tough on them, as President Trump was during his first term. That's what I want to see.
1: All right, we'll be back with more of the conversation with Grace's monologue and a lot more conversations about the visit to China. We have to take a break, and the conversation will continue right after this.

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1: Getting involved in statewide politics, I'm Roger Stern, Fox News. President Trump inserting himself in today's Senate primary in Louisiana, where Republican Senator Bill Cassidy is running for re-election. Here's Fox's Jonathan Seri with details.
2: He was one of just seven Republicans to vote in favor of convicting the president during his 2021 impeachment trial. Senator Cassidy faces Republican primary challenges from Louisiana State Treasurer John Fleming and Congresswoman Julia Letlow. Now, for President Trump, this race is personal. He is attacking the incumbent. He says Senator Bill Cassidy of Louisiana is a disloyal disaster. Bill Cassidy is a sleazebag, a terrible guy who is bad for Louisiana.
1: The Supreme Court has dealt a legal blow to Democrats in Virginia.
3: Last week, the Virginia Attorney General launched a last-ditch effort to the Supreme Court in hopes of reviving the state's plan to redraw its congressional districts to gain additional Democratic seats. Asking the justices to block a May 8th ruling by the state Virginia Supreme Court that invalidated an amendment to the Virginia Constitution that allowed the state's legislature to enact a law, a new congressional map, before the midterms. But the AG's emergency appeal found no traction at the nation's highest court, which many legal experts considered a long shot because the Virginia Supreme Court's ruling rested on its interpretation of the state's constitution.
1: For now, Virginia is using the current congressional map. Six passengers from a cruise ship hit by the hantavirus outbreak have arrived in Australia for a three-week quarantine. In the U.S., two passengers who were originally sent to Atlanta have been transferred elsewhere. 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
4: I'm Justin Pospiek with this WXTK news update. The Navy is being asked to help investigate the sinking of a Massachusetts fishing boat. Seven people died when the Gloucester-based Lily Jean went down January 30th. Governor Healey's asking the Navy for an assessment into the feasibility of recovering the bodies of the lost crew. She also requested help to retrieve a video recorder and hard drive that may provide information on what caused that boat to sink. A 64-year-old Cape Cod resident awaits sentencing in August for stealing while he was the food service director for the Plymouth School District. Patrick Van Cott of Sandwich pleaded guilty in federal court this week to theft and wire fraud. Prosecutors say he began taking taxpayer-funded food products and commercial kitchen equipment from the district back in 2014, the same year he opened a snack stand at Sandy Neck Beach in Barnstable. It's believed he kept stealing from the district until his arrest last June. Airports on the Cape and islands are receiving infrastructure grants from the Federal Aviation Administration. Brian Berner has the details.
5: Authorities say that the FAA Airport Improvement Program funding is part of $653 million in awards for more than 346 airports nationwide. Cape Cod Gateway Airport in Hyannis will be receiving more than $1.6 million for apron rehabilitation, while Chatham Municipal Airport will use a $150,000 grant to acquire easements for approaches, and Nantucket Memorial Airport will be receiving more than $1 million for apron rehabilitation. I'm Brian Berner.
4: And the Rhododendron Festival is now underway in Sandwich. 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Upwards of 10,000 flower enthusiasts are expected to visit the festival over its 11-day run. In sports, Atlanta edged past the Red Sox 3-2 Friday. Game 2 of that 3-game weekend set is tonight at 7:15. I'm Justin Pospiek, News Radio 95, WXTK.
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7: Here's how your ride shapes up on National Classic Movie Day. Expect intermittent delays on Route 6 both ways through East Ham and Wellfleet due to ongoing work between Salt Pond Road and Route 6A for the next 6 months. I'm Jackie Murphy with your latest look at Cape Cod traffic.
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9: Very high UV index this weekend, so lather on the sunblock. I'm 1 degree outside meteorologist Danielle Noyes. Sun and clouds today, mid-60s, breezy southwest wind, 10 to 20 miles per hour. Partly cloudy tonight, a stray shower possible, lows in the mid-50s. Tomorrow, sun and clouds warm in the low 70s, west southwest wind, 10 to 15 miles per hour. Monday's partly cloudy with highs in the mid-60s, a little cooler on the outer Cape. For the only forecast you need to know, download our free 1 degree outside weather app.
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18: Good afternoon, everybody, and welcome back to The Conversation with Stephen and Grace. And here's Grace's monologue, and when she's done, we'll either continue with that, we get phone calls, or we can go back to talking about the visas and the students that are coming in from China, and what we were talking about before. All right, Grace, take it away.
15: Thank you so much, Stephen. What an awesome first hour where we really explored the pros and cons of the president's visit to China. And now also another topic of interest, which has mouths wagging, and that is the president was having a little fun this week talking about the future of the MAGA movement and who his successor's going to be. Roll cut six.
19: Who's it going to be? Is it going to be J.D.? Is it going to be somebody else? I don't know. Does anybody have... Okay, let's go. You ready? Who likes J.D. Vance? Who likes Marco Rubio? All right. Sounds like a good ticket. J.D. This is a perfect... That was a perfect ticket. By the way, I do believe that's a dream team, but these are minor details. That does not mean you have my endorsement under any circumstance. I think it sounds like presidential candidate and vice presidential candidate.
15: Well, the president was having a little fun as we start to discuss the sweepstakes of our future. And what we're seeing the last few weeks is Marco Rubio and J.D. Vance carving out their own territories. Well, the press couldn't resist asking our vice president that question. What about your future? Roll cut four.
20: There are a few topics that I want to talk about less than what office I'm going to run for years down the road when I'm having a good time and trying to do good work in the job that the American people already elected me to do. Look, as I've answered this question probably in any number of ways. I love Marco. I think he's a great Secretary of State. He's become a very, very dear friend. But I think both of us are very much focused on accomplishing the American people's business right now. If I was the American people, there are a few things that I would hate more than a person who's barely been in one office for a year and a half, who's angling for a job 2.5 years down the road. Let's do a good job now. We are. We just got to keep at it.
15: Excellent response. That made my head turn. Yes, Vice President Vance, that's exactly what I want to hear. And then he was pressed. And what impressed me is that he held the line and he remained disciplined in his response. Roll cut five.
21: A couple days ago, Trump made this statement to people in the Rose Garden. Why do you think he does that? Do you think it's a little bit of toying with you both over your succession? Why do you think he brings that up? Just number one.
20: Well, I just don't think it sounds like the President of the United States to have a televised competition for who would succeed him as his apprentice. I just think that's not at all what you would expect the President to do. But no, I think the President, he's always been fascinated by politics. If you talk to him, he was fascinated by politics 30 years before he ever ran for office. So I think it's natural for him to, you know, joke around with us a little bit, to play around with the idea. But I can tell you the President is as focused as any of us on making sure we do as good of a job now for the American people.
15: Another excellent response. Do you remember how Kamala Harris had such a hard time both supporting Biden during the campaign, but also distinguishing herself? Well, he's doing it masterfully, because in this response, he's not, you know, diminishing the president in any way. He is celebrating the president's unique personality, but also staying on his own message that he is focused on improving things here at home. And again, a big kudos to J.D. Vance for the crusade that he is on now to clean up the massive fraud that we have all across this country. My gosh, what a better country we would be if we didn't have this corruption seeping into our system almost everywhere, especially in the healthcare system. And there he is now, a champion of reform. So much so that now we are going to defund states that do not clean up their act when it comes to all of this medical fraud. Roll cut seven.
20: First, we're announcing that the federal government is deferring $1.3 billion in Medicaid reimbursements from the state of California. And the simple reason is because the state of California has not taken fraud very seriously. And because of that, we see a lot of the consequences. Again, let me highlight the fact that this really is two separate victims. So there are California taxpayers and American taxpayers who are being defrauded because California isn't taking its program seriously.
21: On the issue of fraud, as you're saying, if the administration is calling to specifically withhold Medicaid payments, why should the people who rely on those payments suffer the consequences for a state's failure to go after bad actors?
20: So I want to be clear here. We're talking about withholding the Medicaid fraud enforcement payments that go to the state bureaucrats. We're not talking about withholding people's benefits. We're talking about turning off the resources that the state government should be using to police fraud. And then instead, we're going to use those resources ourselves because we're actually taking the fraud issue very seriously.
15: Another amazing response. If you notice, every step of the way, the media is setting up a trap for him, hoping that he makes a mistake. Oh, maybe they can get him to say something negative about President Trump. He didn't do that. Maybe they can get him to say something negative about Marco Rubio. He didn't do that. He was very skillful. Maybe they can, you know, get him to present himself as a big egotist that is focused on the future. He didn't do that. And when talking about healthcare, maybe we can present him as this big boogeyman that's going to take away benefits from the little people. Again, he saw that coming a mile away, and he deflected with his answer and shut down that line of attack. And he just kept his eye on the ball. I am here to crack down on fraud because this helps the people in the states that are the victims of fraud and American taxpayers overall. Roll cut 8.
20: You have people who've been prescribed medications that they don't even need. Sometimes they've had drugs put into their bodies that they don't need because fraudsters have actually encouraged false prescriptions and false administration of medications. So think about this. You're just a person trying to go see a doctor. You assume that your doctor is doing the right thing, but these fraudulent healthcare providers are getting rich by giving people medications they don't even need. It's a defrauding of the American taxpayer, but it's a violation of the trust that should exist between every American and the people who prescribe the medication.
15: A wonderful answer, where he did not allow the press to demonize him as somebody that doesn't care about people, as a monster wanting to take away healthcare benefits or money that could go to people that are ill. In fact, he knew how to position himself as a champion of the people who rely on medical advice. And folks, I want to share a story that happened recently that really speaks to this issue that he addressed right now. So my sister and niece came to visit. And in the middle of the night, I was awoken by my niece, and she said that my sister had severe chest pain. So, of course, we rushed to her side. We called an ambulance. She was terrified. She thought she might be having a heart attack. Well, the ambulance folks were able to reassure her that that wasn't the case. But once I was in the emergency room with my sister and my niece, as they settled down and tried to figure out what was causing this illness, my sister and niece kept telling me, make sure that they don't give me any medication. My niece kept saying, make sure they don't give my mother any medication that she doesn't actually need or want. And my sister kept saying, no matter what happens, like I guess she thought she might faint or pass out or become subconscious, no matter what happens, make sure they don't give me any medication that I don't actually need. Now, I was horrified at two things. First of all, we were all stressed because we wanted to find out what is actually going on with this chest pain that she has. And you got to think about the anxiety that my sister was feeling, not only that she didn't know what was happening to her, but that also that our medical professionals might give her something that wasn't actually going to help her, and that might give her something that might actually make her more sick. And because of the level of fraud that we have that's been reported, this is a legitimate fear that people have. So I applaud President Vance for taking on this issue. And it is vital for the health of our citizens and also for the health of our pocketbooks. So I would like Bob, our producer, or Steven, who controls the applause button, J.D. Vance, hit it out of the park. Big round of applause all the way around. And that, for me, folks, was the highlight of the week. The person who seems to be on the America First agenda is our vice president, cleaning up so many messes that we have here at home.
18: Well, I agree that Vance is doing a very good job. And, of course, everybody knows Trump fools around. So that whole business between Rubio and Vance was just his way of having a good time and asking people. That's his poll. He doesn't have to pay polls. Yeah, he just asked the people. And Vance gave a very good answer. Anyway, speaking of that, Vice President J.D. Vance took his fraud-fighting tour to Maine. That's close to home. On Thursday, attempting to cast President Donald Trump and Republicans as responsible stewards of America's hard-earned tax dollars in a pivotal purple state swing district. The speech provided an opportunity for Vance, one of the administration's top communicators, to throw out red meat to the MAGA base. He blasted Maine Democrat Governor Janet Mills, blaming a rise in the fraud in the state and on former President Joe Biden. He claimed Maine was maybe the bronze medalist for fraud in the United States, trailing only Minnesota and California. That's unbelievable. Maine, of all places, would be involved with fraud. Well, that's too bad. Anyway, I like J.D. Vance, and I like Marco Rubio. I think they're both, I think Trump did a marvelous job in his selection and his entire cabinet. And I know Grace has problems with some people in the cabinet, but all in all, in my opinion, I don't have a problem with who was in his cabinet. But I think he finally was able to pick people that he felt would do the good job. And if they didn't, he got rid of them himself. The first term, he didn't know what he was doing. You know, he was a fish out of water. But the second term, and I'm glad it wasn't in 20. I'm glad it gave every, and I've said it before on this show, that it gave 4 years to see what somebody who doesn't know what the hell they're doing running the country, they'd be begging for Trump to come back, which they did. And again, he showed what he could do when he got back here. So I think the pick of J.D. Vance as vice president and Marco Rubio as secretary of state were fabulous picks. They get along really well. There's a bunch of them that really just get along really well together and enjoy each other's company, you know, during working and after working, and they're doing a great job. So
15: well, Stephen, I agree with a lot of what you said about J.D. However, things have really changed even within the base, because now the base is looking to see who is really going to pick up the mantle of Trump's first term as the candidate that is not going to focus so much on foreign affairs, because our base is now divided. So Marco Rubio is all in on the neoconservative globalist agenda of Trump's second term. And J.D. Vance has a foot out of that, as we know, say, from the classified information that was accidentally revealed on Signalgate. He even opposed the bombing of the Houthis. So we know he was saying, no, I don't want us to do that. So we know, and we know from a lot of other reports, that J.D. Vance is not really sold on this Trump second-term globalist foreign policy view, that foreign policy that he's undertaken, whereas Marco Rubio is all in. Even if he has opposed some reservations about this policy, he is now the face of it. So what we're going to see in the future, I think, is, A, do we like President Trump's second-term foreign policy, or do we not like it? And who best represents the foreign policy vision that MAGA wants to go towards? And I can say, as somebody that's thinking about the future for my son and my daughter, I want to see the promises of the campaign of 2024 enacted in this country. And I still have hope that even if this administration has gone all globalist and neoconservative in their foreign policy, maybe J.D. Vance can take us back. And I no longer believe that Marco Rubio can resist the neoconservative globalist influences. I think he is going to be too weak to stand up to them. And I do want to see the future president be truly the MAGA America Firster that we saw during Trump's first term. So I think what's going to shape up in the next couple of years is who truly picks up the MAGA mantle. How do we define it now that we've had this fissure, this big dichotomy between Trump's first term and Trump's second term? And I can tell you, as a now longtime MAGA supporter, I prefer Trump's first term. And I think that J.D. Vance is more going to reflect the values of that first term and the promises of the 2024 campaign than Marco Rubio. So at this point, I'm leaning more towards Vance, and I want to see what he does. In terms of how much can he clean up? What can he actually achieve? Can he actually give us some results on the home front too? I want to see what he does. But look, his answers to the press were disciplined and on point. And I don't want to see him, let's say he is the candidate, I wouldn't want to see a Vance Rubio ticket. I would want to see something like maybe a Vance Tulsi ticket. A ticket that really shows us no more foreign adventurism like we were promised.
18: If you'd like to join, give us a call at 508-775-9985. And we will continue with more of the conversation. Be part of it.
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3: 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Ronnie from Boston, you're on the air with Stephen and Grace. Good afternoon.
4: Hey, good afternoon, Stephen. Good afternoon, Dr. Grace. Pleasure to listen to the conversation. I'm just going to try to keep it as simple as I can. I implicitly trust President Trump. He's the only politician in my entire life that I have ever implicitly trusted. I trust his judgment. I trust his wisdom. I trust his knowledge. I trust his ability to just get it done.

0: how successful Trump was in China. To tie the second issue together with J.D. Vance, I'm going to be honest with you. It's an open secret that J.D. Vance has been as dead set against this war from the onset as so many of its critics. And I do believe that that will cost him the nomination in 2028. I do believe that Marco Rubio has made huge inroads with the voters that nobody really saw coming. And I don't believe that Trump is going to conspire against J.D. Vance or anything like that. But I do believe that there has been a rift between the two of them since the onset of the Iran war that has never been fully mended. They're both, you know, J.D. Vance is being a good soldier. He's giving excellent answers and everything. But him and President Trump are working separately together, not really together like Trump is working with Rubio. And I really do think that J.D. Vance, you know, getting the nomination is by no means a guaranteed thing because of that, lack to trust the president on this or whatever. But, I mean, that's just how I see it.
1: Right. Well, Ronnie, first of all, I know you've had a recent health challenge, and we're so glad that you're feeling better, and we can hear your brilliant commentary on our show. So welcome back. And I just want to pick your brain on something. So we know, though, that for sure there is a difference in Trump's approach to China between his first term and now his second term. Remember, he was so anti-China during the first term. Remember Alec Baldwin on Saturday Night Live? They kept saying, China, because remember that whole mockery and so on of the president, which it was a mockery because of the fact that Trump was so anti-China. He was aware of the threat that the Chinese posed every step of the way. And now we're seeing a different approach. Rather than a hostile approach to China, the second term, we're seeing an attempt to achieve a partnership. So you, as a longtime MAGA supporter, how do you feel about the shift?
0: Well, it's the why the shift has taken place. Because, you know, in Trump's second term, Dr. Grace, President Trump has completely shifted global trade in America's favor. He's completely shifted energy dominance in America's favor, you know? And so it makes it all the easier, you know, to be gracious to President Xi. Well, and especially in Iran, where China's buying 80% of the oil, it makes incredible diplomatic sense to try to get them to add on to the leverage to get this deal assigned. So, you know, it makes perfect sense to me. Like, the global circumstances have changed in America's favor so much that Trump has leverage with China that he never had in his first term.
1: I hear you. Now, Stephen, what are your thoughts on everything Ronnie has said?
2: Well, I agree. Ronnie, hi, and I'm glad you're feeling better, and it's nice to hear from you again. I agree with you 100%. It was like a mind meld. And, you know, this is my takeaway. Trump's decision to take the country to war, if you want to call it a war, I don't really call it a war, but was not driven by any intelligent assessments or any strategic consensus among his advisors, which did not exist. It was driven by one thing only, and that's Trump's instinct. The same instinct his team has watched produce improbable results again and again and again. He works from the gut. He listens to everybody. He listens carefully, and then he does what his belly tells him to do. That's what he does. And I think he's on the right track, and I think I agree with you about Rubio. I think Rubio is doing what is in the best interest of the United States, along with Trump, in fighting Iran, having said death to America since 1947. I think Rubio was the right guy, and Trump was waiting for him, and now he's got the right guy. But that is protecting and putting America first. I don't understand when people say that because it's a war and he didn't promise that he was going to be in a war, he promised he was.

0: for any protracted period of time. He said he's not going to get involved in forever wars. This isn't going to go on forever. This could be over by next week. It's going to depend on what Trump thinks is the best way to go. But it is protecting America. So I don't understand why people say that Vance is putting what would be a better character to put America first. What are your thoughts on that?
1: Well, one of the things that that I really appreciate about your commentary is that you recognize that, you know, and this goes into why I trust Trump so much, is that Trump doesn't make these decisions in a bubble. You know, Trump has people around him that feel exactly about this as Dr. Grace does, you know, and all those points and views are heard. And, you know, I just personally think that the conclusion that Trump and, you know, his cabinet reached is that we can't have, you know, an Islamic Fourth Reich that want to pick up right where Hitler left off. We cannot have them sitting on 20% of the world's oil supply and have nukes. It's going to interfere with the progress of AI technology. It's going to interfere with the progress of global markets, which have become tighter, and that he recognized that, you know, there is so much more America First moves that he could be making if this existential threat was out of the way, not just for us, but for Europe, the UAE. And, you know, there's, you know, and nothing but high political risk to take on something like this before the midterms, you know, to know that gas prices are going to go up, to know that it's going to create instability in the markets. And for him to look at all that and still decide to proceed anyway, the results up until this point tell me that, you know, he made a very sound political decision. Just the fact that, you know, just a little over 60 days in, we're this close to getting it all solved, an absolute minimal loss of life, productive meetings with China, who's their biggest supplier. I mean, you know, and projecting incredible strength over in China, in my opinion. I think the results of what have happened since Trump went forward with this decision tell me that, you know, that this was the right way to go. And I'm thankful that President Trump is doing what he's doing. I couldn't be more proud of him. I hate the price of gas. I'm not going to lie. I hate the price of gas. It sucks. But at the end of the day, like I said, I just implicitly trust this president to get it done and get it done the right way.
0: All right. Well, thank you so much for your call, and I'm glad you're on the mend. And hopefully we'll talk to you next week. Take care of yourself. And let's go to the phones now and talk to Bob in Plymouth. Bob, you are next on The Conversation with Stephen and Grace.
2: Good afternoon, folks. Glad to hear you taking my call. You didn't call earlier.
0: I'm glad you're calling.
2: I didn't call earlier because I was voting, trying to straighten out the mess in this town of Plymouth. But that's an endless problem with these politicians, you know. Yeah. Anyway, all I could think about the other day, when I was watching those kids jumping up and down with the Chinese flag and the American flag, what a phony show this is. I just couldn't, right. I didn't watch any of the other stuff after that because I knew it was all pomp and circumstance. It was all, the whole thing was phony, everything. And that's all I kept thinking about.
0: Well, he wanted to make Trump, you if you think that was bad, where do you see, and I agree with you. I don't like pomp and circumstance. I like, you know, here's my house, this is this, come on, let's go, let's talk, let's eat. Have some General Tso's chicken, whatever you want. Let's go. When Trump invited Xi, he's coming here around the 24th of September. And Trump said to him, geez, I've never seen such gorgeous roses in my life. Xi said, well, they're Chinese roses. So Trump said, well, I got to get some of those for the White House for when you come. I don't know if he's going to get the seeds, but he'll put on a spectacular show as well. And that's just, you know, that's just the way they do things. So, but as far as the meeting goes, what did you think about the actual meeting? I mean, you must have read about it, heard about it.
2: I saw clips of it, and I just felt it was all, I don't know, whitewash. I don't believe any of it. I don't believe Chinese at all. They're as bad as the Iranians when it comes to, you know, telling the truth, as far as I'm concerned.
3: You are so right, Bob. I am so with you. Now, you and I are having the mind meld. It's not true. We don't just put on a show for just anybody. I don't want to see this president put on a big, roll out the huge welcome mat for a mass murderer. He killed over a million of our people with a biological weapon called COVID. As I mentioned in the first hour, my dear friend Nicola DiGiorgio, I still mourn to this day, was a victim of that. I don't want him toasted on American soil. I've got my barf emojis ready to go. I'm going to be sending them out during that ceremony. I'm going to be very upset if the president doesn't mention any of this. And Bob, what do you think about really the one of the big results of all of this is that our president is going to allow 500,000 Chinese students to come in when he told us he was never going to do that? How do you feel about that, Bob?
2: Well, when I heard that, I didn't hear him say that, but when I heard that, all I can remember is in my past, I spent a lot of time at Terminal E at Logan Airport. And when in the fall, when all these Orientals were coming from China to go to all our colleges, I never saw a bigger bunch of rude, uncivilized people in my life at the airport. Never, ever.
3: Well, I don't mind rude and uncivilized as much as I mind espionage. That's the big fear. And also, you've got to think about it. A lot of these students take the places of Americans because they have amazing grades. You know, their parents push them from a very young age. They're incredible in some of the sciences, right? They have remarkable skills. And another drawback of that program is that our American students don't get the positions in elite universities. And what we're seeing online today from the MAGA sphere, you know, the MAGA blogosphere, there's a lot of blowback against the president on this. He said he's going to allow 500,000, Chinese kids to come in here, and he's going to allow China to buy up farmland. These are two big, big red lines that he had drawn before. And so he's fed it in China, and he comes home, and that's two big reversals.
2: I didn't hear that about the farmland because I thought that was all stopped. I thought they put an end to that.
3: He said he's fine with it. He said he's fine if they buy up some farmland. He's okay with that too. So all of a sudden we're having a huge shift in tone, and we've got to ask why. Also, the arms package to Taiwan, he hasn't signed it yet. Now, he was asked in an interview last night, you know, we are staunch allies of Taiwan. He was asked in an interview by Brett Baer, are you going to sign that? And he said, well, that's leverage for now. Well, leverage for what? It's obvious. He wants to see if Xi Jinping is going to call off the Iranians on the Strait of Hormuz. So he's telling us, I don't really need them. But of course he does. He wants China to help in the Strait of Hormuz. And in exchange, what? Not give Taiwan arms? I hope not. Now, I'm going to wait and see on that. But previous American presidents have said, I am signing that thing the minute it hits my desk. And we were threatened there in China. The Chinese threatened us. As they're fading us, they're threatening this country, and they're threatening us over Taiwan. Then our president comes home and is hedging and hawing about signing that deal. I want him to sign that arms package. I do not want to see Chinese students in here, and I do not want to see farmland giving to the Chinese. I don't want to see this wishy-washy approach to a mass murderer.
2: Our education system in this country is so poor now that half these kids that are graduating shouldn't even get diplomas. That's how uneducated they are.
0: Well, let me say something to you, Bob. There's currently 265,919 Chinese students studying in the U.S. In 2019, it was 372,000. And we didn't see too much infiltration of spies there. I think if it does happen that we have Chinese students coming here, they'll be coming under a student visa. And after they graduate, they'll be going home. They won't be staying here. And the fact is, I think it might be really good for our economy, because what's going to happen is that they're going to be paying the $150,000 tuition to go to Harvard and to go to Columbia and to go to Brown and other Ivy League schools. And that's going to take all the pressure and the financial burden that Trump and the United States give to all these schools. Now, Trump has cut back on that a lot because of the pro-Palestinian feelings that these colleges have and the anti-Israel stuff. But he won't have to give them anything. And so I don't necessarily think that's a bad idea. And I don't know that Trump is going to allow them to get the farmland. You know, you have to say a lot of things when you're negotiating. And he's the art of the deal. So in Trump's own words, let's see what happens. Thank you so much for your call. I really appreciate it. And we have to take this break, and we'll be back with more of the conversation with Stephen and Grace. The phone number is 775-9985. Put a 508 in front of it, and you're home.
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21: Now, back to the conversation. Here are Stephen and Grace.
0: Welcome back, everybody. Kathy, hang on. Grace has just two sentences she wants to get in.
3: Two. Yes, Bob, I just wanted to reiterate. The president said he will allow China to buy farmland even near military installations, and Hannity was shocked. I'm shocked and horrified.
0: And I say, let's see what happens. All right, Kathy, you're next on the air with Stephen and Grace. Good afternoon.
22: Morning, Stephen and Grace. Good afternoon. You know, Grace, I do agree with you on that. I mean, when I first heard about the Chinese people buying farmland, period, and then buying farmland near military bases, I was shocked and horrified. And I do agree with you that I think that Trump should immediately put the kibosh to that and say, listen, there's no way we do not want foreigners owning our farmland and owning any land. We can't own any land in China. Why should the Chinese be able to own land in the United States? That should be a number one. No, cannot be done. So I totally agree with you on that. And I do agree, too, with Ronnie. Overall, I have full faith in President Trump's decision-making. However, I would like to see him concentrating a little bit more on some of the MAGA issues that we all voted for him to do, like putting Fauci in jail and going after Mayorkas and all the people in the Biden cabinet who are, you know, absolute bums and deserve to be prosecuted. So I'd like to see that. But in addition, you know, I just want to bring this up. We're talking about Chinese students, and no, I don't favor that either. But we have to also look at the Indians. I mean, a lot of people have no clue at all how Indians are taking over our country. Indians are buying up every single package store. They're buying up strip malls. They're buying up big businesses, and they're very quiet. We don't even know what's happening right under our noses. The Indians, like the Chinese, believe in education and high marks, while the Americans, you know, they have their children failing in schools, getting poor grades, not attending school. And I think we need a national campaign in this country to target our younger children, a push to excellence. That, you know, we must become excellent students. We must improve our test scores, and we must be competitive with the Chinese and the Indians and all other countries throughout the world when it comes to our education. So I just want to, you know, share some of my thoughts with you as to some of the things that I would like to see him doing. And, you know, I think sometimes he plays mind games. I don't think we all understand what he's up to. Sometimes he likes to play around with people and see what kind of response he's going to get, and then he changes. But I do agree that no land ownership for any foreign people, especially when they're from a communist country. So that's my two cents.
0: Well, no, listen, I agree with that. And, you know, I'm a big Trump supporter like you are, but I do agree with that. I think he's not going to do it. But he did say, I didn't see the interview with Hannity because he's in love with himself, so I don't like Hannity. And I missed the one with Bret Baier, unfortunately. It was on last night at 6, so I missed that. But I do not think it's a good idea to sell American land to a foreign power under any circumstances, and I don't know what's in his head, so I'll have to wait. I am willing to give him the benefit of the doubt because he does talk a lot of smack, and he does these instant polls like the one he did with Vance and Rubio just to have some fun, and I think that I hope he doesn't do that. And as far as the comment that you made about the people from India buying up all of these package stores and convenience stores and little strip malls, that also goes for people from Pakistan. And I used to live not too far from a little convenience store that I could walk to, and they were from Pakistan. And they were very nice people. But I walked in one day, and up on the counter was a little box that said we would like to be taking donations for people in Pakistan. So I said to the owner of that store, you know, I come in here almost every day, and I think that's not a smart move on your part. I mean, he was really a savvy guy. And he said, why? I said, well, because they gave shelter to Osama bin Laden, who was responsible for killing 3,500 of our people. And they hit him, and now you want people to come in here to send money to Pakistan? Because you're from Pakistan. I'm not from Pakistan. And I don't want to see that sign anymore. It was a little box. I said, take it down. It's stupid. Because I won't come in here anymore. Next time I come in, if I see that, I'm going to turn around and leave. So I came in a couple of days later. It was gone. And he said to me, you know, I thought about what you said, and I agree with you. He was a smart guy. And so but you're right. They're buying all of these things. I don't know how they're getting the permits. I don't know how they're getting or what they have to apply for a permit, because some of them do sell liquor. So they're apparently the people who are responsible for giving them the licenses are the ones who are letting them in. And I don't believe that that's true. But on the other hand, you got to look at it this way. Where are the Americans? Why aren't they buying up those stores? And why aren't they buying up those strip malls? Maybe they don't want to work. There's a different ethic. You understand that, don't you, Kathy?
22: I do.
0: There's
22: and
0: a different
22: ethic. And that's why I think
0: ethic.
22: We need to have American excellence. We need a campaign of American excellence. You know?
0: You know what?
22: Don't be a little bug.
0: I like that. That's better than Make America Great Again. I like that. American excellence. Write that down, Pam. I'm going to use that. Kathy, I'm going to use that. I'm stealing
22: okay,
0: that from you
22: that.
0: Right now. American excellence. That's very, very good. I'm Stephen Dane, running for president. I want American excellence, and that's what I want. Grace, what do you want?
3: Well, listen, I am on the same page with Kathy today, so I'm happy. So huge hug with to you. Here's the question, Kathy. How do you feel about President Trump having gone to China? And in effect, the overall, you know, impact of the trip is that China's status is elevated in the world stage. What do you think about that? That doesn't sit right with me this morning.
22: Well, you know, I think he has to. You have to be a diplomat when you're the president of the United States, and he knows President Xi, and President Xi knows Donald Trump. I mean, they know each other very well, and he knows he's not always going to get what he wants. But it's a trip he has to make, and Xi, you know, pulled out all the plugs to welcome him and put on a big show. But you know, Donald Trump is smart, and I, you know, he's like a Cheshire cat. He sits back with that grin, all the while his brain is calculating, his neurotransmitters are banging away, figuring out how he's going to get you. And he'll get you in the end. You know, so nobody's going to discombobulate him or fleece him. So,
0: Kathy,
22: I don't know.
0: I'm sorry. I have to leave it there, Kathy, because otherwise they're going to knock us off the air and we'll sound foolish. So thank you very much for calling. Please call again soon. I'm Stephen.
3: I'm Grace.
0: Thanks for listening to The Conversation. We'll be back next week at 11.
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2: For an incumbent. I'm Pam Puso, Fox News. Polls are open in Louisiana, where Senate Republican Bill Cassidy is fighting for his political life.
4: Unlike previous Louisiana primaries, which listed candidates of all parties on the same ballot, today's Senate race is being conducted as separate closed party primaries. That's in the Senate race. Adding to the complexity, U.S. House candidate names are still listed on today's ballot, but votes for them will not be counted. That's because Governor Jeff Landry has postponed postpone U.S. House elections in this state until November to allow lawmakers time to redraw the state's congressional districts. This following a Supreme Court ruling striking down racial gerrymandering in a majority black district here in Louisiana.
2: Fox's Jonathan Seri, Cassidy voted to convict President Trump in his second impeachment. The president has called him a disloyal disaster. The Supreme Court is denying Virginia's bid to restore a congressional map that favors Democrats.
5: Last week, the Virginia Attorney General launched a last-ditch effort to the Supreme Court in hopes of reviving the state's plan to redraw its congressional districts to gain additional Democratic seats. Asking the justices to block a May 8th ruling by the state Virginia Supreme Court that invalidated an amendment to the Virginia Constitution that allowed the state's legislature to enact a law, a new congressional map, before the midterms. But the AG's emergency appeal found no traction at the nation's highest court, which many legal experts considered a long shot because the Virginia Supreme Court's ruling rested on its interpretation of the state's constitution.
2: Fox's Chanley Painter. Thousands rallying in Alabama. They're calling out rollbacks to the Voting Rights Act. 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
8: No significant slowdowns on the Mid-Cape Connector South between Sandwich Road and the Mid-Cape Highway. You're traveling well through Wareham on 25 West at Glen Charlie Road. Looking good on 6 East at Chase Road. I'm Jackie Murphy with your latest look at Cape Cod traffic.
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0: Very high UV index this weekend, so lather on the sunblock. I'm 1 degree outside meteorologist Danielle Noyes. Sun and clouds today, mid-60s, breezy southwest wind, 10 to 20 miles per hour. Partly cloudy tonight, a stray shower possible, lows in the mid-50s. Tomorrow, sun and clouds warm in the low 70s, west southwest wind, 10 to 15 miles per hour. Monday's partly cloudy with highs in the mid-60s, a little cooler on the outer Cape. For the only forecast you need to know, download our free 1 degree outside weather app.
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5: And good afternoon. Welcome to another edition of the Handyman Hotline on this Saturday. Larry and John's going to be down in the shop, so we'll be talking to him remotely. And we also have Steve Cady of Steve Cady Masonry and Armin Safarian of Corey and Corey the Roofers settling in on this beautiful Saturday. So beautiful. If you got a motorcycle, you got to be on
6: it,
5: right?
6: Absolutely, it's a bike day.
5: It's a bike day. pedal, or gas, either or. It's a good bike day.
6: Yes. Too old for pedal.
5: And Armin, nice to see you.
7: Hey, nice to be here, Larry.
5: How are things?
7: Everything is great. I'm wearing a T-shirt.
5: I know.
7: Well, finally, it's just a day that you can wear a T-shirt. It's just incredible.
5: I was thinking today, hiking with the dog this morning, and say, well, I'm down to two layers. Yeah. We're getting there. Not too bad.
6: Finally. Oh, my gosh, finally.
5: And John O'Rourke is with us as well. Hey, John, how are you?
8: Hey, I'm good.
5: You in a T-shirt as well?
8: I'm down to one T-shirt, yes.
5: One T-shirt. Yeah. Excellent. And how are things on your project front?
8: Things are good, yeah. Keeping me busy.
5: Yeah.
8: No dust settling on me.
5: Sawdust, maybe, but not just regular dust. Yeah,
8: that is true, yes.
5: So what were you working on this week?
8: Well, this couple of things. I'm still doing some interior painting, some trim, and some wall. In fact, I just, as the alarm clock went off and says I have the five-minute warning before the radio show, it says, I better finish this wall I'm rolling right now, you know?
5: That's good. You get a five-minute heads up to wrap up whatever you're doing.
8: Yeah, and dash over to the to my shop so I can get on the phone to make things happen.
5: And
8: some masonry work.
5: Steve really?
8: Katie's given me some good tips over the years, and one of those things is you want to use a Type S masonry cement. You know, the premix stuff. So I've been doing some parging of an older foundation, and so that was part of my week last week.
6: Listen to you. Good parging. Stuff, John.
8: Yep. Yes, you see, I pay attention.
6: Good
8: stuff. Your words aren't going out hollow and empty. They're being received.
5: So remind us again, what is parging?
6: Stucco.
8: Well, parging is putting a face coat on an existing surface, a masonry surface.
5: Yeah.
8: So I've got a foundation that's a combination of some block, some old stone, because it's an older house, and some of that foundation was starting to come apart, so we needed to, you know, get in all the joints, clean them out, and then we were done. We had this mismatched stuff, so now we're doing a nice cement coat, sand texture on the out surface, and eventually I'll put some paint on that to contrast with the siding on the house. So, but that's what parging is doing that, almost like a plaster over your walls inside the house.
5: It's
8: that cement coat of mortar on the outside.
5: And I remember the term, the usage of the term years past with Steve here in the show, and it always comes as a cautionary tale, because it's usually we're talking about a chimney being parged as a Band-Aid.
6: Absolutely. Interior purposes, it works out fine, but there is a character out there that'll take a chimney that is totally needs to come down, complete inferior, you know, doing all the things, spalling, and you plaster it. It's only as good as what you're putting it on.
5: Right. Yeah, exactly. Exactly. 508-775-9985, or you can send an email through the website, thehandymanhotline.com. Yeah, I guess you can get a little creative with the parging. You can, I mean, are you doing like rough, are you really smooth, or are you doing kind of like swirling patterns? Or
6: like what John's doing there. You can get the texture with a sponge float, and the paint will adhere to it beautifully.
5: Yeah,
8: just taking a sponge float, and I go across it, you know, a straight line. It leaves a little drag, a little texture.
5: Mm-hmm.
8: Might have to take the little brush sometimes to get a little texture that way. But I had some helpers putting the base coat on, so you can imagine that base coat probably looks a little rough. And then as we get to the final coat, I jump in there and help the guys smoothen it out, fill in the valleys and smooth it out, and give it a little sand texture. It's funny, earlier in the week, put the guys on and says, now, I'm going to tell you how to do this, but, you know, I've never actually done it myself. So I'm just giving you some basic pointers, but you're going to figure out how to get that stuff on the wall and make it stick.
5: Yes, you can give them all the theory behind how it should be done, but
6: trial and error. That's how you learn.
5: Exactly. With a great many things in life.
6: Absolutely.
5: Trial and error. It's you can be told, and that's, I guess it goes back to the greater point of, you know, you either can take the verbal commands and steps and instructions, okay, makes sense. But so many times, so many things in life, it's like, yeah, you really need to get in there and do it yourself so you can really experience it and then learn, okay, it's better if I do this way as opposed to that way.
6: Learning curve.
8: Exactly.
5: Yeah, it's a learning curve. And, I mean, I don't think it's a steep one in this case.
6: Easy stuff.
8: Can't go too bad. There's only an improvement from what was there before. So, Steve, we use some of that that milky type of substance that
6: C21
8: I forget what it's called, but we wet down the surface and then took some of that milky stuff and put it on the surface first. It's a bonding agent.
6: Yep, sounds like Waldebond. You got it.
8: Yeah, and then skimmed our a nice peanut butter mayonnaise-y texture of mortar. Type S mortar onto that surface and, you know, do its thing.
6: Drywall stocks all of that good stuff up there. Kristen's always got it on the shelf.
5: Over at Drywall Masonry Supply, And I would think the learning curve in this situation is a lot lower or smoother than the interior plastering. That is, I think, a much steeper learning curve.
8: I've done a little interior plastering, not much, mostly drywall. So this is drywall type of work. It's much more forgiving because it's outside, can be rough. And so anyhow, I wouldn't want to do it every day. I give Steve credit, him and his boys credit. You know, it would drive me crazy if I had to lay down one brick at a time, put mud between it. I did a little bit of that when I was younger. You know, I'm not going to get into masonry work. It drives me nuts.
6: John, I was on the trowel and some stone for 4 days. Now my tennis elbow has acted up again.
5: Oh, really?
6: That's what happens.
5: Oh, you're out of shape. Yeah, the elbow's out of shape.
6: Yeah, you know. It's a freaking 69-year-old elbow.
5: Yeah, right. Yeah, so you were actually, you were toting that barge and lifting that bale.
6: Well, we're not all young like Armin, you know?
5: No, we are.
7: He's the one who pulled in a bike, and he's calling me the young guy.
5: I know, really. He's the one with the motorcycle. He's the oldest of us all.
7: That's too steep for me. A bike, I mean, you know.
5: Yeah. Yeah.
7: Have you ever ridden bikes?
5: Dirt bikes as a kid. My cousin's dirt bikes.
7: Oh, okay.
5: Yeah.
6: And of taking you to the racetrack.
7: Yeah, that terrifies me. I'm glad to watch it, but I mean, just being on a bike, it just terrifies me. Yeah. And it's not about the, you know, that I don't trust the guy who rides it.
5: Mm.
7: It's just the other people around us that I don't trust.
5: Well, yeah, that's the thing. Yeah, you're always got to keep your
7: ride. I have a friend who was hit like a year ago on a bike.
5: Oh.
7: Yeah, and he was like out of commission for almost 6 months.
5: Yeah. That's the thing. It's you don't have the protection like you do in a car. But
6: road riding is more dangerous than actually racing. I mean, I raced for 40 years.
5: Oh, I was so, yeah.
7: So some lady misses a stop sign and that's it.
5: Oh yeah, right.
6: Well, you got to anticipate that everybody out there is a, you know, I won't finish that.
7: But. Well, that's why, I mean, you know, I prefer trucks. I don't have to, unless it's an 18-wheeler, I don't have to worry about it.
5: Yeah, right. But, I mean, you know, who doesn't drive down the road and, like, you watch every car is going past you? It's like you just keep your eye on.
7: You see, in the beginning when you're doing it, maybe you'll pay a lot of attention, but when you get used to it, it becomes like a normal thing for you, and you just... Yeah. Stop paying attention to those little details.
5: That's the problem.
7: And that's when things happen, when you're less anticipated, the least. So, I mean, you know.
5: Exactly.
7: So, you've got to be careful. And you just, every time I look at the people riding bikes, I'm like, these people are really have a lot of fortitude.
6: Something I don't have.
5: 508-775-9985, or you can send an email through the website, thehandymanhotline.com, and the phone lines are open. Good time to get through, as we're just settling in with Steve Cady of Steve Cady Masonry and Armin Safarian of Corey and Corey, the roofers, with us today. And I can see both of you guys, both of your areas of expertise, masonry and roofing, is a lot similar to one another in the sense that when you're doing it, you could just get into a zone. I mean, you're laying down shingles, you're laying down brick, building
8: brick,
5: a chimney.
8: Larry, you make it sound so easy, like they're laying down on the job.
5: Yes. You know,
8: laying down roof shingles, laying down brick.
6: Thanks for sticking up for us, Joe.
5: Yeah, right. Yeah, they're lying down while they're laying down the
7: he's kind of right. Those two trades can be synergistic with each other.
5: Yeah.
7: And, I mean, you know, if one does their job properly, it's really, you know, beneficial to the other guy.
5: Yeah.
7: Because if the roof is done improperly, and if you're a mason and you come back and you've seen somebody has done a butcher work around your chimney, in a way you'll be upset. And it goes vice versa. I mean, you know, on the contrary, I mean, you know, if I'm a roofer, I get to the job and I look at the chimney that was just recently built, but I have to still do some work on the same chimney, that's kind of, you know, heartbreaking. So, again, I mean, you know, it's very important that the masons and the roofers, they both know what they're doing, because the roofers will be the ones who get the phone call.
5: Oh, of course.
6: Always the roofer. It's always the roofer.
5: It's always the roofer. And then it's just a matter of, you know, he's ruining your good work. And, you know, the roofer's ruining the mason's good work, and the mason is ruining the roofer's good work. And, I mean, this makes me think of Pat Galinsky, resurface specialist. You know, he resurfaces tubs and tile surfaces in the bathroom, so he does a tub. But there's people, workers in that bathroom finishing up. I mean, he'll leave signs on, you know, put tape over the top of the tub, you know, and it's just like with the warnings, just beware. You know, you drop a hammer, you're paying for me to come back.
6: Exactly.
5: Because that's the thing. It's like he's one of those jobs that, perfect world, he comes in at the very end, kind of like the painter coming in at the very end of a project. And it's like, all right, do the painting, and then boom, here are the keys. There's your new house or whatever. But you know, perfect world is not the real world. And real world, sometimes you got to get in there before some other people are done with their work. And you know.
6: Well, the hardest part for us is if there's an inexperienced roofer, they go in and do the roof, don't tell the customer that the chimney needs to be done.
5: Yeah.
6: Now we have to go in and set up on a new roof.
5: On a new roof. Yeah.
6: Instead of Armin, you know, Armin's situation, call Steve, go check out the chimney. If the chimney needs to be replaced, we do it.
5: Mm-hmm.
6: He and his guys come in and boom, everything yeah. looks beautiful.
5: Yeah. And that's a center chimney that you obviously have to set up on the roof. So,
6: oh, yeah.
5: Yeah, gosh, you'd obviously much rather take care of the chimney than the roof in that order.
6: Of course. We don't want to damage that new
5: don't
6: roof.
5: Damage a new roof.
6: Right.
5: Now, what about a gable end chimney? Do you need to set up on the roof? Because, I mean, if you're staged around the chimney, you know, that's a pretty far reach to that inside edge by the roof.
6: Sometimes it can be done with a ladder hook and a bench, but other times it's roof staging.
5: Is it
6: actually fastens into the roof. Depends on the height of it, usually.
5: Yeah, yeah. Okay.
6: So we can safely work around it.
5: Yeah, right, because you're not going to be leaning over your freshly laid courses of brick to reach that far brick. It's much better to be able to walk around the entire chimney as you go.
6: Oh, yeah. Well, we've been spoiled this week, last week, because the last 8 days we've been on a seawall.
5: Oh, have you?
6: Monday we're starting another chimney, so yeah.
5: Yeah, yeah. So so seawalls spoil you.
6: Oh, it's great. You're on the ground, on the water. How do you beat it? How do you beat it? Now, next week is, you know, next couple of weeks is going to look really good weather-wise, so.
5: Yeah.
6: We've got one more to go after this chimney, so.
5: Another seawall?
6: Another seawall. Nothing like working on the water.
5: Yeah, that's true. And then, you know, you're... Tides being what they are, you are limited to your workday.
6: Oh, you live by the tide.
5: Yeah.
6: Absolutely.
5: Yeah, so you only have, four hours?
6: Well, you catch the outgoing tide. That's the biggest thing. Do all the high work in the outgoing tide, and then as that tide's coming in, you can still finish up a little bit of the lower stuff.
5: Mm-hmm.
6: You know, you're kind of up and down the wall, depending on what you're
5: depending
6: doing.
5: On the tide, yeah. So, you're chasing the outgoing tide down and working down, and then you finish up.
6: Next week's tides are all off for it, not good for us at all.
5: Oh, really? Well, and that's the other thing. So, I mean, the tides move around a little bit. So, you can't have that perfect 8 a.m. tide or, you know, really 10 a.m. tide. So you can start at 8 and then.
6: Nothing perfect there.
5: No.
6: Go with the flow.
5: So, in that case, when would be the cutoff for a tide? How late would a tide need to be before you say, you know what, we got to wait for the cycle to come around and the tides adjust?
6: 4 hours of the incoming, because what we use sets up really quick. It's a lot of what's called a high early mix.
5: So
6: it sets up and cures quick. And then, of course, you know, the mix has got some of John's Welder Bond and some other stuff called C21.
5: But now John owns Welder Bond. He's the company owner.
6: John owns Welder Bond.
8: Oh, yeah.
5: He's a little pro. But so, like, if low tide was, say, 4 o'clock, would you start a project at 2 in the afternoon and go till 6 or 7?
6: Well, like I said, you want to get all that upper stuff. And the minute you got that outgoing tide, you keep working your way down the wall so that you get maximum time for work.
5: Right.
6: And then, you know, once it is low tide, you've still got another probably good 4 hours of actual work.
5: Yeah, yeah.
6: So you can do.
5: So you don't want to start anything when the low tide's at 2 o'clock in the afternoon.
6: Well, you don't want to start it if that tide is going to be high within a couple hours.
5: Right, right.
6: Because then you're chancing losing some of what you put down.
5: Mm, yeah,
6: that's not fun.
5: No. But yeah, because again, you don't want to start a job like in the afternoon, because it's going to take a while. I mean, you're gonna be there a while, and. Yeah.
6: This particular wall was 120 feet, and you know, there's a lot of upper, so you have to bounce all over the place a little bit.
5: Yeah,
6: but it's okay because you get the whole day, and actually, you know, we did 10-hour days out there.
5: Oh, you were able to do 10-hour days. Well, like you said, there's over 100 feet,
6: exactly,
5: a length of seawall, so you got plenty of upper.
6: Absolutely.
5: Material to work on and address.
6: And then you can drop ladders down into the water, you know, ladder hooks, that kind of thing, and work off a ladder too, and surface ladders in the water, and you're up on a nice dry wall.
5: Yeah, yeah.
6: Unless you're on the Cape Cod Canal, then you better be really careful.
5: Yeah. Why is that?
6: Well, if you get a boat that comes by, you get that nice little wake. One of my guys got a little wet a couple of years back.
5: Oh, really?
6: Yeah. Tugboat came through with a substantial wake. And
5: oh.
6: He got a little wet.
5: Famous last words. I'll be fine. And then splash.
6: Yeah, it was George Armin. He wasn't a happy guy.
7: Yeah. He got wet like he needed like a life jacket kind of wet. Or
6: he needed a towel.
7: He needed a towel. Okay.
5: Or two.
6: That's not
5: or
6: three. Room the bar soap, you know.
5: Yeah. Oh, here's some here's some soap while you're at it. Clean yourself up. 508-775-9985. It's the number to the studio. The phones are open. Or you can send an email to the website, thehandymanhotline.com. And we're going to take a quick break talking with Steve Cady, Steve Cady, Masonry, and Armored Safari, and of Corey and Corey the Roofers today on the Handyman Hotline, 95 WXDK.
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5: Buster Poindexter on the Handyman Hotline. 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
20: Uh-huh.
5: Between the two of you guys. And so you've got, well, obviously, huge discrepancy, price discrepancy between asphalt shingles and cedar shingles.
20: Oh, yeah.
5: But within the asphalt shingle world, is there a wide range of prices? I mean, because you use CertainTeed.
20: Yes.
5: So is that all just basically The same price,
7: they're just different, the same ballpark.
5: Same ballpark?
7: Yeah.
5: I mean, because they're basically the same shingle, but just different colors, right?
7: So what it is, this manufacturer's, although technically it's not supposed to be any, backdoor, like backroom deals and stuff like that.
5: Oh, wink, wink, nudge, nudge. You know what I mean? Say no more.
7: Yeah, but weirdly enough, when the pricing goes up,
5: yeah.
7: At the same time, everybody's price goes up.
5: Yeah.
7: So they in the same ballpark. Obviously, it depends where you purchase your material, the lumber, yeah. Which one it is. You can also get a better deal. But in general, they in the same price range, like depending on what type of shingle it is, mm-hmm. what grade it is. So again, regular like a Landmark shingles and let's say GAF shingles, HDCs, they're in the same price range. I mean, maybe $1.50 this way, that way.
5: Yeah.
7: But again, I mean, they're all pretty much the same, and they try to keep it the same way.
5: Yeah, yeah, and so they just waiting for that.
7: Yes,
5: that one person to bite the bullet, and one company, and raise their price.
7: Yeah, and they're saying it's going to go up,
5: and then everybody else says, they're the bad guy. They raise their price. Now we can sneak up.
7: No, they all go at the same time.
5: Really?
7: They all go to the same.
5: Yeah,
7: time.
5: So that's why it's like, oh yeah, there's no backroom deals.
7: No, but
5: they all seem to go up at the rent the same time. Interesting.
7: Weirdly enough, right?
5: Yeah, yeah.
7: Yeah, there's no conspiracy. Nothing. It's just they all come up at the same price. The same day, yeah.
5: Yes, it's just a coincidence every single time. So within companies, I mean, comparing companies, yeah, there's going to be some price fluctuations, but generally they're in the same ballpark. But within the world of certain T shingles, there's price ranges in certain T products.
7: Yes, for example, they have different grades of shingles.
5: Yeah,
7: and let's say regular Landmark shingles are basically the basic regular shingle, and the next grade is like a higher grade Landmark Pros, and mm-hmm. they're like a few dollars more expensive per bundle.
5: Okay.
7: So that's it is, and they're all doing the same thing. I mean, all of the manufacturers, they have like a higher grade of shingles, and obviously, I mean, I obviously they try to keep it within a reason because they know if the pricing is too high, nobody's gonna buy the material.
5: Mm-hmm.
7: But I mean, they all keep staying in the market. I mean, and trying to compete fairly. I think. I mean, being in the same price range. Otherwise, nobody will buy it if somebody was ridiculously expensive.
5: Yeah, right.
7: Compared to others, it's just a basic, math. Nobody will go with.
5: Yeah,
7: them.
5: It's the outlier. Nobody would go for that.
7: Obviously.
5: So and now in the world of masonry, I mean, a brick is a brick is a brick, or. Over

0: And but he got lucky. I mean, that material is significantly more expensive now.
1: Oh, I'm sure it is. And so 200 a square. I mean, and how many squares would you say Steve's house took?
0: Probably like 20, between 20 and 25. That's like 80 bundles. One square is like 4 bundles.
1: Yeah.
0: So 20 square is like around 80 bundles.
1: 80 bundles.
0: Yes.
2: I got 4 spare bundles still sitting in case we need them.
1: Just, yeah, absolutely. Just
0: hold on to them. So, yeah, that's the case. And, again, that's at a time when you're buying it, you know, even I told Steve, I mean, you know, it's expensive. Yeah. I mean, you know, but looking back, you do know that you made a right decision.
1: Yeah.
0: So, right. You know, at the time, it always seems expensive, maybe not the best option. But looking back, it always seems like you made a good choice.
1: Absolutely.
0: I mean, compared to a regular cedar, like a regular clear white cedar, I mean, it's huge difference when it comes to the look of the house.
1: Yeah, just hurts at the moment paying that bill.
0: But when you look back like a month or 2 months later, that this stuff is so much more expensive now,
1: right.
0: It kind of like, you know, gives you that peace of mind. I mean, you know, that you made a right choice.
2: And a smile on your face.
0: And a smile on your face.
2: An extra $200 a square.
0: Yes. And you know, I am glad I did this on time. I mean, otherwise it would have been so much more expensive for me.
1: Yeah, I mean, that's one of the house rules at Katie Mance is the shingles under no circumstances will be used as kindling to start the fire pit.
0: Yeah.
2: My little ranch.
1: Yeah, you don't use those shingles to start the fire pit.
2: Oh, no, you do not.
0: No.
1: Plenty other scrap otherwise.
0: Actually, you're not supposed to burn those shingles. It contains chemicals, it can be harmful for yourself. You're just breathing
2: that's toxic. Yeah, it's like burning a piece of pressure treated lumber. Yeah. You don't want to do that.
1: Yeah, right.
0: Yeah,
1: yeah. It's not just the clear, the regular white cedars, and those make pretty good kindling.
2: You do.
1: Yeah,
2: absolutely.
1: But even those are too expensive to really do it on a consistent basis.
2: We don't get as much kindling anymore.
1: No, but brick wise. I mean, what's the range? I mean, how many different options?
2: Like buying a car, you can spend a dollar a brick or $4.50 a brick.
1: And how many would you say are in between that range? Like how many different? I mean, 10 different, 100 different?
2: Now, I mean, during the pandemic, there was a lot of people that shut down, went out the whole bit.
1: Mm-hmm.
2: You know, the local manufacturers back in the day, 70s, 80s, 90s, that everybody got stuck with here, including you and me.
1: Yeah.
2: Back in the day, those brick, you just sponges. We take down and replace so many of them. The newer brick that we're getting now is a much better quality brick.
1: It is.
2: But these local manufacturers, other than S&H, are gone. I mean, everything's like Pennsylvania, Ohio, where things come out of now.
1: Yeah, yeah. And I would think it's not an easy lift to start your own brick manufacturing plants.
2: Oh, man.
1: to start from scratch.
2: I've been through S&H out there, and it's as old school as it gets. S&H, if anybody doesn't know, City Hall pavers. You can see millions of them in Boston City Hall, Faneuil Hall, all over the place.
1: Now, where is S&H?
2: S&H, East Bridgewater.
1: Over
2: near the prison.
1: Okay.
2: Bridgewater. They've been there forever.
1: Yeah.
2: And they still make a good quality brick, not as good as what they used to be, but they're a good quality brick.
1: Oh, and you get a figure, they outlasted all the local competition.
2: Oh,
1: so now they're just must be going gangbusters,
2: I
1: would think.
2: They're a water struck brick too. They make a really good water struck brick where there's only two other manufacturers out there.
1: Mm-hmm.
2: But there are some good quality exterior brick and we use them a lot. You know, number one, the water strucks are probably 2 to 3 times more money than these other exterior type bricks.
1: Oh, really?
2: Yeah, there's a company called Glengarry out there that makes a really good quality brick. Mm-hmm. We're starting to get different types now. It's kind of like what Armin went through where you limited it on shingles and what you could get color-wise.
1: Color-wise, right.
2: We're starting to get, there's a lot more now that we can get.
1: So you're expanded beyond the red?
2: Yeah, exactly.
1: 508-775-9985. Or you can send an email through the website, thehandymanhotline.com. You know what? We're going to take a quick break now. And, John, I want to talk to you about scheduling of projects and, you know.
3: Really? All right.
1: Yeah, like staying on a project. And I'll explain the situation. I got talking to a friend who's going through a renovation and expansion. 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
12: What's the doomsday clock, Josh?
13: So the doomsday clock is a metaphorical clock that is overseen by the Bulletin of Atomic Scientists. It's a graphic representation of how close humanity is to self-inflicted disaster.
12: They moved the second hand on the clock forward to 89 seconds to midnight, which means it's the closest that clock has ever been to midnight since they started.
13: In 1947, when the U.S. and Russia were starting the Cold War, it was 7 minutes to midnight. We're now less than 2 minutes away from midnight. The furthest away it was from midnight was 1991, after the Soviet Union dissolved. It was all the way back from 17 minutes to midnight.
12: I think it's a valuable thing because it just raises awareness every year with people. Just another thing to kind of say, hey, like, we're not headed in the right direction as humanity goes.
13: All these things that have been developing for a while have been accelerated because of the threat multiplier of misinformation and disinformation and conspiracy theories.
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14: And welcome back to the Handyman Hotline on this Saturday. 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And the phone lines are open. Good time to get through and talk about whatever you would like to talk about. But like I said before the break, John, so we have friends who are in the middle of an expansion, an addition to their home. Small one. Right. They don't think it's that much, but
15: do they live there full time? Is that their primary residence?
14: No. It's they have another place off Cape. But now they're down. He is retired, and she's pretty close to retirement. But you know, they're down a lot, and so this project has been going on. We ran into went out to dinner the other night, and we got talking. I said, "How's the project going?" He's like, "Slow." I said, "Really?" And so he starts telling me about it, and so it sounds like they're frustrated and because they see guys on the job one day a week and then they jump off to go somewhere else and, you know, working somewhere else, and then they're back for one day a week. And we got talking about that, and I was like, you know, it's an interesting discussion, because I mean, not having been a home builder or, you know, certainly not have a home building business, I do know, I get the need to continually feed the monster. You know, you got to have these projects lined up coming down the pike.
15: As a contractor, you're speaking.
14: As a contractor, right. You need the next one and the next one, everything. You need them in the hopper, like ready to go or coming down the line. And perfect world, we just roll one into the other. But it almost seems like, is it possible, do companies, like take jobs as they come in, say yes, and was like, well, we'll get right on it, and they'll get people on there to start the project, but they've already got, they're spread too thin, basically. It sounds like that they've got so many projects going on and only so many guys on the crew or crews to cover them. So now they're left bouncing around multiple jobs, like basically juggling three or four jobs, and I would think not making anybody happy.
16: Exactly.
15: Yep.
16: Got it.
14: Yeah, because as soon as he said they're, you know, they'd see him one day a week, I'm like, that tells me there's four other unhappy.
15: So it would be like somebody like Amon, you know, if he really wanted to have all the work in the world, he could sell a job, I'll get to it next week, put one guy on it, you know, get a little bit done and leave and come back 2 weeks later and do some more. That makes no sense whatsoever, but I mean, that's a specialty thing, like a roofer.
14: Right, and that's the thing. That's
17: counterintuitive, kind of. Like, just for your own benefit, it just doesn't make sense.
14: Mm.
17: Again, it depends. Like, when it comes to carpentry, when you're doing a bathroom, you kind of have to wait for the plumber to come in and do that. That's different.
14: Right.
17: But in my instance, I mean, when we're doing the roof, or Steve, when he's doing a chimney, he's not going to build a chimney halfway and just leave it and come back in a week. I mean, it just doesn't make sense. So you might as well just finish it, stay another day, finish it, then just go to your next project.
18: Get in and get it done.
15: That example.
17: Yeah.
18: But some of these guys will take the deposits, multiple deposits, and then jump around like that.
17: Yeah, but why won't you just be straightforward with your customer, tell them, listen, this is this much time. Like, until now, sometimes people kind of fight me on an idea when I don't give them an exact date.
14: Yeah.
17: Like, when they sign a contract, they're giving me the deposit, they want a date. And it's impossible for me to give them a date. Now that I don't want to, it's just impossible.
14: Because you're booked out so far.
17: Yes. Yeah. And every time it rains, imagine if I give them, like, some date. Every time it rains, and if I have 20 customers, every time it rains, I got to call 20 people or email 20 people.
14: Say it's a day later and a day later.
17: That's not very optimal. Like, like, by the time I get there, they're going to get annoyed. I just tell them, listen, within this time frame, it will be done.
14: Yeah.
17: Couple days prior to starting the work, I'll give you a heads up.
14: Okay, it is a couple of days before.
17: Of course, sometimes just the 24 hours. I just usually what I tell them, when you see the material come, that means within a few days I'm going to be in touch with you. So we're really close to start the job.
14: Yeah,
17: and that's kind of like a hint for them that we're going to be there relatively soon, and that's all it takes. But when you tell multiple people like the same day you're going to be there, that's when problems like this will occur. And like I said, it's counterintuitive, and I personally think it's very dumb to do so.
18: If somebody's going to get there too quick, that means they don't have any work. That's when red flags should go right up. Completely.
14: Yeah.
18: Because everybody's booked up, but also like building permits. It takes time to get a building permit, and each town is different.
17: For our building permits, usually, I mean, you know, I do it in general. I just file for a permit and to start the job the same day. Most of the time, unless it's some historic, like a permission is involved. I mean, you know, most of the time I apply for a permit and we just start the job the same day. And that it's an express permit. I mean, you know, within a day it gets ready.
14: Okay. So, yeah, for you, it's a very straightforward, except for, you know, obviously dealing with, like you said, historical areas. But generally outside of those areas, it's very straightforward for a roofing permit. Okay.
17: Yes.
14: And I also would think that having your track record kind of streamlines the process too, right? I wonder, I don't know this to be true, but you know, for not to say that you know a poor roofer, but just a roofer unknown to a building
17: department
14: would maybe give pause, but I don't know. I guess not.
17: No, it really doesn't matter. They kind of treat everybody kind of equally.
14: Yeah, well, that's good.
17: And you know, they're really nice. Most of the like the towns that I go to in general are nice. And I'm not gonna mention which towns are not nice.
14: Yes, can you put them in? Can you rank them in order, nicest to meanest?
17: I'll tell you what. One of my favorite towns. I really love going to Yarmouth.
14: Yeah,
17: people in Yarmouth building department, they're great.
14: Yeah.
17: And I enjoy going there. And again, most of the towns are, it's just, you know, you get that experience. I mean, you know, they're really nice to you. They've seen you for years coming
14: for
17: a permit. And they're really nice. But again, that doesn't mean only Yarmouth. Like, a lot of towns are nice. And then when you go there, you don't get that preferential treatment. Even if you're just a contractor that just started in a business, they're still going to do their job. I mean, you know, people are going to do their job. Building inspector might call you, ask you a couple of questions if you know, something is not clear enough for them.
14: Yeah.
17: So it's very straightforward. And like I said, I mean, in general, most of the times I just, you know, pull the permit. I apply for the permit unless it's historic and I just start the job the same day. And sometimes I will finish the job and a couple of weeks later I'll get the permit. And then I wonder, which permit is this for? Yeah,
18: So you got that luxury of the express. I have to go through the whole thing.
17: Yeah, no, we go through express. Like that's the best
14: thing. Oh, so you can't go the express route?
18: No, that one project I'm in and I did, my God, it was month
17: yeah,
18: and a
17: you,
18: half.
17: You had to go through.
18: I had to go to the hearing. The hearing. Do everything because it was all historical.
14: Oh, well,
18: all we were doing is eliminating a chimney.
17: You guys are not doing.
14: You weren't replacing it.
18: Nope. Just eliminating.
14: Which I could see that would be, whoa, hold on a second. You're changing the look of that building by taking the chimney down.
18: Yeah, but it was in the back and not even seen.
17: Yes. Yeah. It was kind of in the back and not even seen.
14: But if I go down the street, look in the, squint my eyes, turn my head this way, I can kind of see the top crown. Yeah, I could see it.
18: You know, and then there are times, you know, they want a chimney replaced exactly the way it is.
17: Yeah, if it's on 6A and stuff. And it's
18: Like for like.
17: Yeah.
18: Exactly.
14: Yeah.
17: And you have to even paint it. If the chimney has been painted, after replacing it, it still needs to be painted. You can't just leave a brick chimney.
18: So painting is the worst for a chimney. Retains moisture.
14: Yeah. Oh, yeah. Yeah, does it?
18: Yep, exactly. Chimney never, the brick never get a chance to dry out.
14: Yeah, yeah. 508-775-9985. But John, back to the scheduling. I mean, what is the sweet spot?
15: A contractor maybe that's got a good reputation, a quality contractor, they're going to let the customer know right up front, I got two other projects we're working on. I don't want to get into the thick of yours until those other two are pretty much under control.
14: Mm-hmm.
15: Looks like we're going to start around this date because then I can give you more attention.
14: Yeah.
15: Sometimes the homeowner's anxious, I got to get started right away. Okay, I can get some guys in there to get it going, but all my other subs are busy too. I would prefer to wait 4 months so that I can get everybody on the same time frame.
14: Yeah.
15: I can let my mason know when we're going to be ready for the construction. I can let my plumber know when we're going to be ready for him.
14: Mm-hmm.
15: If you give all your, if you're working with the same subs as a general contractor, you've got a team in place. They're willing to say, okay, Steve, Katie, for example, might say, well, I got five chimneys in front of me, but if you schedule me for you know, the end of June, I'll put that, pencil that in, and I'll move something else around so I can help you keep your schedule. So a lot of your subs will work with you.
18: Exactly.
15: But you got to let the homeowner know what reality is, And as a contractor, you can't just jump in to secure the job and start and then go away for 2 weeks, come back again. It's counterproductive, and it drives the homeowner crazy. You're not being as efficient with what you're doing. So there's a blend there, yeah.
14: Yeah, yeah. Yeah, it's got to be, you know, nobody's happy in that. I mean, the homeowners, certainly. But also, you know, the business owner, I would think, has got to be, it's frustrating to have to juggle and move people.
17: Yeah, but all that's right, what,
14: get over there, get
17: again,
14: over there.
17: You got to be, like, I have turned down a lot of work.
14: Yeah.
17: And when the customer tries to apply some kind of a duress on you that, you know, you got to get it done.
14: I need it by.
17: Yeah, but like, you need, like, I'm like, yeah, listen, good luck to you. I understand. The best of luck to you. I don't want to do it because
14: right.
17: it's going to put me in a situation when, you know, I'm out of my comfort zone because I got other things, other commitments.
14: Mm-hmm.
17: And it's just the reality is I understand. I mean, you know, if this is your time frame, it doesn't work for me. I mean, you know, and just
14: right.
17: good luck to you and just proceed.
14: Yeah.
17: If you want me to do it, I'm just giving you the dates when I can do it.
14: Yeah.
17: And it's very simple, very straightforward. It's just end of the day, you got to be kind of upfront with the homeowner. And again, most of the time, if people know what type of work you do and, you know, they understand that there's some scheduling stuff involved, they'll understand. Unless it's some emergency. Emergencies are different. I don't want to, you know.
14: Yeah, right. Yeah, sure.
17: Yeah, but in general, like when somebody tells me, oh, it needs to be done by within 2 weeks, I'm like, yep, no, thank you. I can't do it. Good luck
14: to
17: you.
14: Right. It's like, yeah, just, yeah, exactly. Good luck to you. 508-775-9985. Or you can send an email through the website, thehandymanhotline.com. Somebody's calling in on line one. Chat with them on the other side of this. We continue with the Handyman Hotline, 95 WXDK.
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14: And welcome back to the Handyman Hotline on this Saturday. Larry and John and Steve Cady of Steve Cady Masonry and Armin Safarian of Corey and Corey the Roofers. Let's jump right over to the phones because Bill's holding on the line in Harwichport, and we just have about 3 or 4 minutes. Hey, Bill, welcome to the Handyman Hotline. How are you?
25: Good, good. I enjoy you guys. It's a lovely day.
14: Thank you very much.
25: Listen, I have a question for each of the two guys.
14: Mm-hmm.
25: One, neighbor put an addition on his house 2 years ago, and I noticed that on the exterior chimney, he's getting kind of a white wash on it. I don't know whether it's more a curiosity what's causing it, not a problem.
18: That's water infiltration, basically. Water will crystallize and grow, and it's called efflorescence. So there is a potential water issue there if it's turning color.
25: Okay.
18: Are you seeing anything on the inside? It'd be a white crusty type stuff.
25: All right. Well, I'll look like a smart guy. Armin,
17: yep.
25: I'm calling from Boston. I've got a garage we've been here 50 years. And all of a sudden, I've got the green stuff on it. Never happened before.
17: Like lichen?
25: It's kind of a...
14: Just color, or is actual growth?
25: It's lighter than lichen. It looks like something I'm going to be able to spray away with Jomex and something else.
17: Uh-huh.
25: I'm just curious why, after all these years, there's plenty of ventilation. It gets sun for most of the afternoon. What caused it?
17: Well, the ventilation has nothing to do with the surface of the roof. It's just the exposure to the like a moisture, that's what creates it. If you live from a close proximity from the water, that might also do it. Let's say if you have a lake or an ocean not too far away from your house, that contributes to it. That can be a big contributing factor. But like I said, it has nothing to do with the ventilation, because ventilation is inside the house. It's just the surface of the roof. Usually, when the manufacturers make these products, they have granules that are warranted against like algae. Nowadays they're saying it's 25-year warranty against algae, but then when it comes to it, there are different versions of algae and moss. So it's not warranted against moss; it's warranted against algae. But it's not a big deal. You can just have it washed off
14: and bleach water and Joe Max.
17: Yeah,
25: thank you, fellas.
14: All right, thanks, Bill. Thanks for the call. Bye bye. That's going to do it for hour number one. If you stick around, hour number two coming up. If you want to talk to John O'Rourke during the week, 508-362-3393. Steve Cady, Steve Cady Masonry, 508-563-2515. And Armin Safarian of Corey and Corey the Roofers, 508-775-8240. They're around for another hour, and you can always find them on our website, thehandymanhotline.com. 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Hour number two coming up after the news. 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
27: Getting involved in statewide politics, I'm Roger Stern, Fox News.
1: President Trump inserting himself in today's Senate primary in Louisiana, where Republican Senator Bill Cassidy is running for re-election. Fox's Jonathan Seri with details.
2: He was one of just seven Republicans to vote in favor of convicting the president during his 2021 impeachment trial. Senator Cassidy faces Republican primary challenges from Louisiana State Treasurer John Fleming and Congresswoman Julia Letlow. Now, for President Trump, this race is personal. He is attacking the incumbent. He says Senator Bill Cassidy of Louisiana is a disloyal disaster. Bill Cassidy is a sleazebag, a terrible guy who is bad for Louisiana.
1: And the Supreme Court's dealt a legal blow to Democrats in Virginia.
3: Last week, the Virginia Attorney General launched a last-ditch effort to the Supreme Court in hopes of reviving the state's plan to redraw its congressional districts to gain additional Democratic seats. Asking the justices to block a May 8th ruling by the state Virginia Supreme Court that invalidated an amendment to the Virginia Constitution that allowed the state's legislature to enact a law, a new congressional map, before the midterms. But the AG's emergency appeal found no traction at the nation's highest court, which many legal experts considered a long shot because the Virginia Supreme Court's ruling rested on its interpretation of the state's constitution.
1: Fox's Chanley Painter. For now, Virginia's using the current congressional map. And six passengers from a cruise ship have arrived in Australia for a three-week quarantine. 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
10: Volume is moderate, and it's moving through Wareham on 25 West at Glen Charlie Road. Moderate volume on 44 through Carver. You're good to go through Buzzards Bay on Route 6 West. I'm Jackie Murphy with your latest look at Cape Cod traffic.
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27: Very high UV index this weekend, so lather on the sunblock. I'm 1 degree outside meteorologist Danielle Noyce. Sun and clouds today, mid-60s, breezy southwest wind, 10 to 20 miles per hour. Partly cloudy tonight, a stray shower possible, lows in the mid-50s. Tomorrow, sun and clouds warm in the low 70s, west southwest wind, 10 to 15 miles per hour. Monday's partly cloudy with highs in the mid-60s, a little cooler on the outer Cape. For the only forecast you need to know, download our free 1 degree outside weather app.
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14: And welcome back to hour number two of the Handyman Hotline on this beautiful Saturday. See, we're being rewarded with this lovely weather. It's suffered enough as we are into it's actually early. It's mid-May and we're getting weather like this. Usually it's not until June.
18: We'll take it.
14: But settling in for hour number two here at the Handyman Hotline, Larry and John, and we have Steve and Armin. Armin Safari and of Corey and Corey the Roofers, and Steve Cady, a Steve Cady Masonry with us today, taking your phone calls and emails. 508-775-9985, or you can send an email through the website thehandymanhotline.com. Phone lines are open if you want to join the conversation. We would love to have you. And we did get an email from Steve over on Nantucket. We were talking last hour about Steve Cady's sidewall shingles being double dipped Maybex.
4: Yep.
14: And that was news to Steve on Nantucket. He said, "Painted Maybex? Never heard of such a thing."
4: Where's he been?
14: Yeah, right. It's all the rage, Steve. Come on, all the kids are doing it.
4: You've been around for a while.
14: And he said, he went on to say, "Visit any shingle sidewall job if you want cedar kindling or the best door shims ever."
18: There we go. Door shims.
14: Piles of cuts abound at job sites. Yeah, because, I mean, you guys do sidewall. And, yeah, the waste is, I mean, how much, what do you factor for waste? 10%?
17: 15? No, that's too much.
14: Too much?
17: Too much. 10% is a lot of waste.
14: Is it? Okay.
17: It all depends, like if you're doing less corners. It all depends on a lot of factors. But in general, I would say 3 to 5% at the most.
14: Oh, really?
17: Yes. I mean, if you know what you're doing, I mean, you know.
14: Right. Well, that's the thing.
17: So this is the thing.
14: You know what you're doing.
17: When I do my calculation, yeah. I do not deduct like the windows and like doors out. Mm-hmm. Keep them because there are star courses that we use. Like the first rows of shingles, they usually doubled.
14: Sure.
17: And that, like those windows, and they kind of cover those.
14: Double
17: the star accord.
14: Yep.
17: I don't deduct them. I take out the garage doors usually, but the rest of it, I kind of keep it the same, unless house has a lot of windows. That's another thing. So, because some houses, you go, there's only, like, it's a huge wall, but there are like 20 windows on it.
14: Oh, yeah.
17: And the siding ends up being like, I don't know, maybe 8 bundles, but the rest is windows. And I have seen houses like that. So it all depends. Luckily, some of the websites that we use, they give us a wall reports too. And they give you an option, like you can get the report with the windows intact or the windows deducted.
14: Yeah.
17: So they'll give you exact square footage of what it will be, like the exact square footage. And they tell you even the waste, how much waste you're going to get.
14: Oh, really?
17: Yes.
14: Well, because, you get these big house with a lot of windows.
17: Yes.
14: I would think say a smaller house with a lot of windows.
17: Uh-huh.
14: Versus a bigger house with less windows. The more windows, the slower it's going to be. It's not like the back wall of a ranch where it's just nothing.
17: No. You'll be surprised.
14: Sailing.
17: Even with windows, it's not that bad.
14: It's not that bad.
17: It's different. Like when you're shooting a siding, you kind of make each section separate, kind of thing.
14: Yeah.
17: And like it's not that bad. You don't do some crazy work around the windows and stuff unless you're installing the windows.
14: Mm-hmm.
17: That's different. But if you're just running into the windows, it's not like that complicated to go around the windows. It's way simpler compared to let's say when you're doing a skylight. Skylight is more involved when it comes to, but when you're doing a wall and there's a window, you can go around them pretty quickly.
14: Mm-hmm.
17: Yep.
14: Have you now on the roof side of things, cedar shingle, cedar roofing?
17: Yeah.
14: Have you seen or have you ever done? Because I've seen this a few times. Is they will put cedar shingle on the roof, and then they will cedar shingle the rake boards.
17: I personally haven't done it, but I have seen people do it. So instead of rake boards, they have shingles kind of overlapping each other going up.
14: It's an interesting look.
17: It's a very old kind of
14: yeah.
17: Maybe like I don't know, maybe 19th century look to me. I mean, yeah, you know, it looks really kind of old ways of doing things. No, I personally haven't done it, but I know what you're talking about, and I've seen some people do like a nice kind of like a different kind of pictures and silhouettes with the cedar. That's an art kind.
14: There are people that are really cool looking. And obviously a lot of ocean sea themed kind of
17: motifs. Yeah, I know what you're talking about. Like I've seen sailboats and all kinds of animals and stuff. It's an art form kind of, but you gotta really be an artist to do stuff like that.
14: Well, I think I don't know, but I think it's all, you know, computer aided design and cut, and you order, like you buy them, I believe.
17: I've seen people do it
14: pre-cut. So then it's a matter of, you know, assembling.
17: The guys that I'm talking about, they make it themselves. They come up with like a homeowner, gives them an image, what they want, and they just go and just basically cut each shingles individually. They use a jigsaw and all of that stuff just to get that picture, get that like a, you know, view and image.
14: Yeah, because I mean, it's not just a matter of cutting out an image out of shingles, but it's like now you got to factor in the layering courses of shingles.
17: They do all of that.
14: And it's crazy.
17: I know a couple of people that have done it, and it's really an art form. I mean, you really need to love doing that stuff in order to get into it.
14: Yeah, right. And I mean, it's a great skill to have, because it'd be so pricey.
17: That's what I was gonna say. You an average homeowner not gonna hire you to put images like that on your wall on a siding. Yeah. So it's kind of like a high end customer that's gonna go for something like that.
14: Sure.
18: There's a guy down at Woods Hole that does a lot of that. He's also a cabinet maker, but he's been around
14: makes sense. That level of skill is needed to create these kind of
17: cabinet makers have patience. First thing you need is the patience. Incredible. That's another thing with the painting. Like when you're painting and doing stuff like that, you need patience, which obviously I'm devoid of. So,
14: (laughs) 508-775-9985, or you can send an email through our website, thehandymanhotline.com. Phone lines are open. Good time to get through. If you'd like to join us, we would love to have the conversation. Talking with Steve Cady of Steve Cady Masonry and Armin Safarian of Corey and Corey the Roofers with us today. And Steve, you don't get into brick art in creating a chimney.
18: Here's a good one for you. We had one on Penzance Point down in Woods Hole probably 28 years plus ago.
14: Yeah.
18: A customer came up with a picture of a codfish that was basically, you know, 20 inches by 40 inches.
14: Yeah.
18: So at that time, we had a stone carver up at the quarry. Mm-hmm. This guy was able to take soapstone and make this codfish. I mean, right down to the detail, the little fins, everything.
14: Really?
18: And I'm just looking at this thing like, how much time did it take? Does he have into this?
14: Yeah.
18: But the better one yet was...
14: See, somebody didn't turn their phone off, Steve.
18: Yeah, I know. You heard it too.
14: Who didn't?
18: But anyway, about 28 years ago, Armin, when George first started with me, his job was to hold this piece of, with 35 feet in the air, on a lull, on a pallet, which OSHA would not approve of.
14: let's be clear. How many years ago was it?
18: 29 years.
14: Wow. Okay, Statue of Limitations is long gone.
18: But his job for that entire day, was his first week at work, was to hold that thing plumb while I did a brick inlay all the way around it.
17: Ooh.
14: Wow.
17: That's exhausting.
14: I'm exhausted just thinking of it. My arm's starting to tremble all day.
17: Yeah,
14: just,
17: I imagine. Like,
14: just holding
17: trembling. Yeah,
18: it took a whole day to lay 50 brick. I'm not kidding you, and get everything perfect and everything right. But the artwork that old Italian gentleman did was just off the charts.
17: Again, you need to love these things in order to like start making stuff. Like it's an art. Like I remember me and you did a job for a guy in Yarmouth, probably it was in Yarmouth, Yarmouth Port maybe. Mm-hmm. And the guy was he was retired, but he started making this stuff out of wood, like this images. He would just basically carve on the wood and make this incredible images. It was like, it was beautiful.
14: Yeah.
17: And I told him, I'm like, have you been doing this? Like, he's like, no, I started doing it like after I retired. I'm like, you don't understand that you can sell this stuff and make a lot of money, and you can probably get special order.
14: Yeah, but, right.
17: Because it's incredible, the stuff that he would make out of like a wood. Like, he's just incredible.
14: Yeah, yeah.
17: But again, they're like, you need the proper equipment, and you need to have the most important thing, patience.
14: Mm-hmm. Yeah, yeah.
17: And a talent.
14: Yeah, well, yeah.
17: That's something we also don't.
14: You kind of need talent,
18: real
14: too.
18: Real artists.
17: Yeah.
14: But interesting, as we were talking about this, I just did a Google search about shingle art and shingle art kits, and just came across a site, and they do have kits for sale. So obviously,
17: are we talking about asphalt or cedar?
14: Oh, cedar, like sidewall.
17: Oh, yeah, yeah.
14: That, yeah, yeah. The sidewall designs. And yeah. I mean, it has everything from a bluefish to a duck and fleur-de-lis, jumbo striped bass, a sea turtle, and tuna. So, and the price ranging, actually a little more reasonable than I expected.
17: Because those are not high-end made, probably. The ones that you see there.
14: Yeah, these are all computer-aided, I'm sure. It's
17: They have those 3D printers and stuff. They can also probably apply it to the cedar, and they can make some silhouettes and some kind of figures out of it. That's what I think it is. Because if it was a handmade thing, it would have been significantly more expensive.
14: Well, I'm thinking you buy the shingles, and they send you all the shingles, and they're all cut out, and you just have to assemble them.
17: Oh.
14: Like the bluefish is $400. On the low end, you know, the compass, like a compass rose kind of thing, is $265, as is a diamond. On the other end of things, you know, horseshoe crabs, $400. Jumbo striped bass is $1,250. And the big ticket item is the sea turtle, $3,650.
17: And God forbid you make a mistake and crack one of the shingles.
14: Oh, not
18: good.
14: Oh, yes.
18: Not good.
14: Yeah, the installation. Yeah, you got to call up the company. I'm going to need shingle L4. Please send another L4.
17: And it's going to be on a contractor who does it, too.
14: Oh, yeah.
17: So, yeah, like as a contractor, do you really want to take that risk and, you know, install? I mean, I would have put some kind of disclaimer in my contract.
14: Oh, absolutely. Yeah, you'd have to. Yeah. You'd have to.
17: Because even while they're making it, it might be some crack on it.
14: Yeah.
17: And when you're working, it can just break. And then
18: some type of imperfection.
17: You own it now. You got to take
14: it. You are left quite literally holding the broken shingle. 508-775-9985. Let's go out to Chatham. Joe is on the line. Hey, Joe, welcome to the Handyman Hotline. How are you?
7: Good, thank you.
14: What can we do for you today?
7: I just had a quick question.
14: Hmm.
7: Regarding, I have a Chatham sign on my front door, you know, with my number,
14: mm-hmm.
7: my street address. And I want to remove it from the clapboard, hopefully without breaking the wooden sign, because it has, like, gold leaf on it. Is there any way, or do you recommend any way to pry it off?
14: And how is it fastened again?
7: Well, there's, a screw on the clapboard, and there's a hole, you know, that was behind the sign that was, like, adhesive or glue, and pressed against the house that secured the number. And I just want to remove it without, you know, destroying any clapboard. And if I you know, break the sign, that's okay. But
14: I see.
7: I'm trying to do it with.
17: First of all, let me put it this way. You're probably going to need like some kind of a chisel or something, gently work into it. Just try to unscrew it first, and then very gently try to like use a chisel or some kind of a knife to kind of scrape that silicone so the number comes off. Worst case scenario, the replacing a clapboard, it's not that big of a deal. And I understand what you're saying, but it's not that complicated to replace the clapboard.
14: So the numbers are glued, adhered to the sign, the sign, and then the sign is mounted onto the sidewall, onto the clapboard, correct?
25: Yeah, there's a screw that's coming out of the clapboard, and the sign had a hole in the back, and you just pressed it with some adhesive or glue and pressed it against the house.
14: Okay, so it is not just sitting on that screw. I was going to say, well, you just take it off.
17: No, he needs to, because that silicone is going to kind of hold it in place, and that's why he needs some kind of a utility knife or something, a chisel just to cut it off or just...
14: What works great for something like that, to be able to get under, and because you'd never, a utility knife, you can't get flat enough, because your hand is literally in the way.
17: Yeah.
14: I've found you get a hacksaw blade.
17: Uh-huh.
14: Hacksaw blade.
25: Oh, yeah.
14: And then take electrical tape and fashion a handle, just tape up one end of that.
17: Yeah.
14: And so that protects your fingers and then that works, because then that can kind of slide and kind of bend.
17: Kind of bend, yeah.
14: So give it a little bend, and then it can cut through, be able to cut right through the silicone.
17: You need a blade to be more flexible to kind of get behind.
14: Right.
17: Yeah, that's
14: and
17: that's,
14: not come in at an angle and start digging into the clapboard.
17: They have those big blades for the UPS guys have it.
14: Yeah.
17: It's just big blade with the button on it. You just push it. It's just a long blade that comes out.
14: Yeah.
17: That's also flexible. So you're still going to need some kind of a knife, some kind of a sharp object to cut that silicone. And just gently just take your time. It should come off. I mean, the silicone is not going to hold it as badly as you would think. It's not a glue. It just comes off easily.
14: Yeah.
25: Right, right. Okay. Just another quick question on the chimneys.
14: Mm-hmm.
25: When you, I had a few years back, I had a chimney from bottom to top replaced. Should they have sealed it after they completed the job?
18: Well, yeah. I mean, when you say bottom to top, was it a center chimney that they did it from the roof line up, or?
25: Right from the bottom of the ground all the way up to the top.
14: So it's a gable.
17: Yeah, gable chimney.
18: Well, in theory, you need 28 days for masonry to cure before you should seal it. But with a lot of these water-based sealers that are out there, sure, you could seal it right away.
25: Okay.
14: So they could have sealed it right away, but they're still in the right or okay not sealing it and giving it that month to cure.
25: Yeah,
18: and if that wasn't part of the estimate, too, that'd be the other thing.
14: Yeah, right.
25: Yeah, the reason I ask is I had it done, and then I had some leakage, and I had to call somebody back in to seal it, and that cured the problem.
18: Good, mm-hmm. Good, okay. Mm-hmm. Yeah, you double-check all your flashing and everything, too, sure.
25: Yeah, okay. All right, that's great. Thank you.
14: All right. Thanks, Joe. Thanks for the call. 508-775-9985. Take a quick break as we continue with Steve Cady of Steve Cady Masonry and Armin Safarian of Corey and Corey the Roofers today on this edition of the Handyman Hotline 95 WXDK.
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18: I'm Davis.
14: Welcome back to the Handyman Hotline on this Saturday. Larry and John and Steve Cady of Steve Cady Masonry and Armin Safarian of Corey and Corey the Roofers with us today. 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The phone lines are open. It's a good time to get through. And so we got a couple of emails from Steve over on Nantucket talking about, we're talking about the shingle art, you know, for the sidewall shingles. So you can cut in different images from fish and sea turtles to stars and whatever you want. You could have on made out of cut shingles and blended right into the siding of your house. It's a really cool detail. I love to see. So Steve says, I have cut thousands of cedar shingles myself just on one fish scale style roof. There are many shingle roof and rake style houses here, but not a one I can think of with painted Maybachs.
17: They actually do not do as much on a painted Maybachs. They usually do those figures, those images on white cedar most of the time.
14: Oh, yeah. Those are all just
17: Yeah, I have natural. Seen them only, to be fair, natural. Steve, yeah, I believe that I have never myself seen it. It's usually clear cedar shingles when they do that.
14: Yeah, and he went on to say, for the fish scales, I made a jig for a bandsaw. I actually did a diamond-shaped design with shakes on my own house. So he's got a nice diamond pattern on the Steve Mance over on Nantucket. And then he says, which is a very popular feature on many roofs around here. I would imagine out there on Nantucket. A lot of those cool, funky designs.
18: The vineyards the same way.
14: Yeah, yeah.
18: Some really cool stuff out there.
14: Yeah, it is. And it'd be a nice touch. But someday. Yeah. Well, maybe when I have Armin come over and, you know, he's going to have to re-shingle the cheeks of the dormer. We're going to need attention. Maybe we'll do, we'll put an image of Corey and shingles. We'll put.
17: Yeah.
14: You know.
17: Why not?
14: Sure. 508-775-9985. Or you can send an email through the website, thehandymanhotline.com. And the phone lines are open. Good time to get through as we are talking with Steve Cady of Steve Cady Masonry and Armin Safarian of Corey and Corey, the Roofers. And, I was talking to Jim Venuti earlier when he was on last week with me in the studio here with us, and John was remote, but I got talking to him about, you know, because you were asking during one of the breaks, you know, what's going on, you know, how's it going with my mother's house in Norwood, and when I stopped laughing, I said it's a lot. I mean, we're not in the real estate buying and selling game, so we're selling my mother's house in Norwood, and full acre, multifamily. Just saying. it's just, it's a lot. It's like prepping the property and like just getting everything out of there. And it's like, I got to run up there and get all the paint out of there and stuff like that. It's just all this, there's a never ending list of things.

0: they start going through the records. Okay, the water heaters are new, and the roof is new. And so there is some new things, new parts to this 1,700-year-old farmhouse. So there has been some upgrades and replacements over the years, obviously. But, yeah, it's an interesting process.
1: Mm-hmm.
0: And we have, speaking of the house, painted chimneys. Center chimneys, two center chimneys, original chimneys going back to 1780, yep. I think. And it was, they're both painted white with a green band at the top. And I know I brought it up on the show in years past, but we were always told, and I've never did the research on this to find out if it's factually accurate or not, but one of those family lore things, and that was the sign that a green band on the chimney, you were a Tory-friendly house. So you're British-friendly back in revolutionary
2: times. I've heard something like that.
0: Yeah.
2: And, you know, painted chimneys back then, the brick back then were ballast brick, which came over on the ships.
0: Yeah,
2: and
0: yeah.
2: And those brick were water-struck brick, which lasts forever, literally yeah. forever.
0: Yeah, yeah.
2: And it's amazing, but they're a smaller brick, but that was long before brick manufacturers.
0: And that is a roof I will not be going anywhere near to go look at those bricks up close and personal. No. The most I felt comfortable was going on the flat rubber roof over my bedroom off the back. That was okay. That's about my limit. 508-775-9985, or you can send an email through the website, thehandymanhotline.com. And, yeah, Armin, you were asking, it's like, any idea, any thought of, yeah, doing, you know, upgrading, you know, bathroom, whatever needs to be done to the house. It's like, yeah, no, we're not in the position.
1: It's a lot of money.
0: It's a lot of money. But it's not just money. It's also the headaches and the schedule. And, you know, if any one of us, my two sisters or I, were retired and maybe had the bandwidth to take that on, but we're all fully employed, we're all still working, and we got our own thing going on. It's like, you can't be managing a project of that size remotely, that's for sure. Not from down here.
1: But, I imagine.
0: Yeah, so it's like, okay.
1: The issue is going to be, as you start doing the work, it's going to generate more work that
0: when you start,
1: you haven't foreseen. So that's the problematic
0: part. Shelton Stewart's guys were out there. He's been up. This even goes back before he opened up his South Shore office in Hingham. His guys came up and painted the house, and this is probably 2000. They've been up a couple of times, a few times. Replaced the front. We have two-story columns in the front, and those had to be replaced. But the paint job, they did paint, and then some rot repair, and then sure enough, yeah, they start pulling the rot, and start pulling, and pulling, keep pulling, and holy mackerel. Yeah, so they took care of all that years ago. So it's in great shape that in that regard, and in the areas that were problematic. But it that's the thing. You start opening it as soon as you take the siding off. It's like, whoa, what's going on here? Yeah, and then that's knock on the door. Hi, Mrs. Egan. Yeah, remember that quote we were talking about? Well, there's a heck of a lot more rot to deal with, and yeah.
1: That's the unfortunate part.
0: Yeah, yeah. And it's comforting when you know the people involved and the contractor involved, and that you know it's not just a story. It's not just, just we found all this magic.
1: You said it's an historic house, right?
0: It could be if my father didn't slap vinyl siding all over it.
1: No, what I'm saying is, like, would that be an option for a buyer just to, like, you know, completely gut it and just... I think that's going to be the...
0: That would be our ideal buyer, would be someone who appreciates the history of the house and wants to restore the house to its former glory. That would be tremendous. That would be awesome. I also think that is pie in the sky kind of hope.
1: Yeah,
0: you know?
1: Well, there are people that can afford that stuff, and if they have a certain taste, they might go for it. It's just you got to find the right buyer. That's

0: it is.
1: You're right, right.
0: Because some people, you know, appreciate historical, like older houses, and they like. Again, it comes to finances. If they can afford it, I mean, you know, they might take on a project like that.
1: Yeah,
0: I personally wouldn't do it because I know how those things are going. Because you gotta gut it. You really gotta gut the whole house, and you gotta probably add some support, some new frame, again, new wiring, new plumbing, and there's just gonna exponentially rise the cost of you know, remote. But that would be the perfect way to address it, or just to completely tear it down if the location is great.
1: Well, and that's we've come around to realizing that really, I mean, there's a very good chance that it'll be a developer to come in because it's a full acre.
0: Yeah.
1: Knock it down
0: and just
1: put up something and put up another building or two in.
0: That's what I'm saying. If the zoning code allows them, they might put an apartment building there. And that might be a way, like somebody who invests, like it depends on what kind of buyer you run into.
1: Yeah.
0: And
1: It's on Route 1A in Norwood, in Washington Street. And
0: it's a nice place.
1: Two doors down is an apartment.
0: So that's what I'm saying. I mean, you know, if the zoning allows them to put...
1: But they can put in condos, you know, put in a few, several condos.
0: Because there's that they might purchase... Like, you know, I've seen some of these older houses by the ocean. You see, like, sometimes you run into those.
1: Yeah.
0: And, like, whoever buys it, they're not going to keep the older, like, the smaller house. They're going to get into developing it, just tearing it down and just building it.
1: Yeah.
0: That's what it is. Remember that nice lady's house we did the Tyannis port by the water where you build the chimney?
2: Yes. Yes.
0: I always ask why, like, somebody whoever buys that land, like that place, I highly doubt they're going to basically remodel it. It's the location is incredible.
1: Yeah.
0: And they're just going to tear it down, and you can put a pretty big structure over there.
1: Out here on the Cape in certain towns, you'll see, like, big, beautiful, fairly new houses be sold only to be torn down. And put up an even newer, bigger, beautiful house. That one was perfect. It wasn't broken down. It wasn't a lean-to. It wasn't falling apart. It was brand new. It just went up ten years ago.
0: So that's what I'm saying. The value in those instances is within the land. I mean, you know, that's where the whole thing.
2: When you're talking about such a beautiful lot.
0: I talked to the lady. I asked her. I'm like, she has some sentimental attachment to the house.
2: Big time.
0: And that's why she wasn't selling. But that location, I mean, you know, I'm pretty sure she'll find a buyer real quickly.
2: Oh, my gosh, yeah.
1: Yeah. Yeah. 508-775-9985, or you can send an email through the website thehandymanhotline.com. Phone lines open. We're going to take a quick break to talk with Steve Cady of Steve Cady Masonry and Armin Safarian of Corey and Corey the Roofers today on this edition of the Handyman Hotline 95 WXDK.
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1: And welcome back to the Handyman Hotline on this Saturday. 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Two lines are wide open waiting for you right now because Lita is on the line in Yarmouth. Hey, Lita, welcome to the Handyman Hotline. How are you?
24: I'm good. How are you?
1: Good, thank you. What can we do for you?
24: Good. I just have a question about reglazing an old bathtub, and if that's something that I could do myself, if I bought one of those kits, or if it's something that I should just save for the professionals.
1: I don't think any of us could say it strongly enough. Do not do it on your own.
24: Okay.
1: Because we've got this guy Pat Galinsky. He's been on with us for years, resurface specialist, and that's what he does. He refinishes tubs, and he'll talk about it. And he's coming on in a couple of weeks. Actually, he's actually going to be on the last Saturday of the month. So by all means, call back and when he's on. But he's talked about it over the years, and we'll talk about it again about the products that are available to the homeowner. They're not good products, and they don't hold up. They don't stand the test of time, and
0: they won't endure.
1: And they're basically a little more than paint, and it's just that's not going to do it. And because what his is a multi coat application, primers and multiple coats of finish coat, and I mean he comes from a automotive refinishing or painting and refinishing world. So you need that level of detail.
0: Yeah, professional. That, grade, yeah.
1: Yeah, because otherwise you're going to have runs and
0: it's going to peel off.
1: It's going to be a mess.
0: Yeah.
1: Yeah, so...
24: Do you think it's worth it to, if it's an old cast iron tub, do you think it's worth it to... It's not so old that it's a clawfoot one, but it's an old iron tub and or cast iron. Do you think it's worth it to do that, or do you think that I should just replace it? Is it worthwhile?
1: Yeah, John, what do you think?
2: Yeah. You're gonna, if the tub is in good shape structurally, it's probably well going to be worth it. It's hard to replace that and get a tub these days that you can have a nice soaker tub. So if you like a tub where you're soaking it, you're not worried about using it for showering, where you want the convenience of having, you know, surround around it and everything, then I would say it's going to be worth it to you. They're valuable out there in the marketplace if somebody's looking to replace a tub and get an old antique like that. They pay big bucks for it. So if you've got one in good shape and you like to soak, then that would be worth it, I would think.
1: Yeah, and I just got a text from Pat. Pat's listening to the show. And he says, if she uses the kit, it's going to cost you three times more because... When you think of it, now he would have to come in, like when it does go into failure, he's got to strip all that off. He's got to clean all that off and then start his normal process. So that just adds to the problem. And yeah, those cast iron tubs, I mean, they always say those are the best because they retain the heat. Once you get them hot with the hot water, they hang on to the heat. And as opposed to steel, holds on to it not as much, not as well, and then fiberglass doesn't hold on to anything.
3: One. They're incredible. 1926. It's it stays warm. You put hot water in it, it stays warm.
1: Yeah, and he says the old. Pat says the old cast iron tubs will outlive everyone. Don't put in a new one.
24: Oh, that's good to know. Thanks so much, guys.
1: All right, thanks, Lita. Thanks for the call. Bye bye. 508-775-9985. Although a vote for removing a cast iron tub, if you've got a lot of internal rage built up, that's the perfect job.
3: Ooh.
1: Because you kind of take a sledgehammer to the thing, smash it up into pieces to haul that out of there. And so you get a lot of aggression out if you got that. Yeah, but other than that, hang on to
3: it. They're heavy to move.
1: Oh.
3: My plumber found me one 8 years ago, and it's gorgeous.
1: That's the thing. I had to bust one up once, and just the little pieces of cast iron.
3: It took four of us to move this thing. You got it.
1: I bet. Yeah. Yeah. Spencer Halla called me one day because he needed an extra pair of hands getting a tub into a second floor bathroom, and I was in the area, so I shot over there and helped him out because, those things have got some weight to them. Speaking of Spencer, I called him the other day about my mother's house and looking at the boilers, and we're not sure how old they are. And I said, just, you know, for that negotiating that will happen, a negotiating point, you know, either the seller replaces the boilers or leave it to the buyers, and then it's all the money. So I said, what's the ballpark of replacing a steam boiler? They're two steam boilers. What's the ballpark of replacing a steam boiler? He calls me right back. He says, I got a question for you. I said, what's that? He's like, how much does a new car cost? I was like, oh, okay. I get your point. Yes, there's a wide range. He's like, exactly. So I sent him some pictures, and he was able to kind of narrow it down a little bit just to give us a real rough ballpark to be thinking of. But that was a good point. It's like, oh, yeah. He's like, you get my metaphor? I said, yes, I get your metaphor. There's just way too many components to figure that out just in a ballpark, quote-unquote ballpark. But talking with Steve Cady of Steve Cady Masonry and Armin Safarian of Corey and Corey, the roofers. And I would think that would be the same for roofing and chimney work. It's like, hey, can you give me a ballpark replacing a chimney?
0: Yeah, we get that question all the time.
1: Sure you do.
0: But what they do, they want me to price the chimney for Steve.
1: Oh, yeah.
0: When I tell the people, like, you know, the chimney needs to be rebuilt, they're like, how much does that cost? I'm like, well, you got to talk to a mason because I have no idea.
1: Right. That's why I'm a roofer. I can't tell you. I don't know.
0: it's not in a purview of my proficiency, so it's really hard for me to tell you how much the something else will cost. I mean, you know, yeah. I can, you know, guess only, but it's just a guess. Why won't you just call the guy? He'll give you the exact price.
1: Yeah.
3: I got a question for you, Armin. You know, on TV, you see that $1 million advertising campaign for that spray crud they're putting on roofs to extend the life. What's your take on that?
1: I think we got our answer.
0: I think we got the answer already. No, I wouldn't do it.
1: Yeah.
0: It's a waste of money. The shingles are made to last so many years.
1: Mm.
0: So let's say there are chemicals, like you can spray on a rubber roof. It just dries up and it will extend like a life expectancy. Like it will give you a longer time. But rubber roof is different. But when it comes to spraying chemicals on the asphalt roof, I wouldn't do it, because most of the time when people do it, the shingles are already worn off. And where you're like, the shingles have been already there 25 years at the end of its life, and it needs to be replaced. So putting a, like a small layer of silicone on it, that's what pretty much it is.
1: Is it?
0: It's,
1: yeah.
0: It's not going to overextend the life. So within a few years from that point, you're still going to replace the roof. So I would not recommend doing it. And, yeah. You know, people that I've seen do, I've seen them replace those roofs like a few years from that point.
3: You wasted all that money with a band-aid approach.
1: I can't believe it being a short money product either. It's not a good amount of money.
0: It's not as expensive as replacing the roof. Sure. But, you know, it's still end of the day. Like I said, when you see your roof is wearing off, the shingles are, the granules are coming off, and you have those bald spots on the roof. Like, what is that going to do, putting some silicone on the surface? I mean, nothing. Yeah. I mean, you're still going to need to replace the roof at some point. So that's what I would suggest people doing. Just put that money allocated towards the roof replacement.
1: Yeah, yeah. Okay.
3: Wait until it fits in the budget.
0: Yes.
3: That's it.
1: Yeah, just start planning. That's, you know, try to plan. 508-775-9985. One last quick break as we are closing in on the end of hour number two and another edition of the Handyman Hotline at 95 WXDK.
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1: It's movie day here at the Handyman Hotline. We had the Pink Panther earlier, and now we got Rocky. Why not? Armin Safarian starting to look a little like Rocky Balboa.
3: Isn't it, though?
0: I wish.
1: You're getting jacked up like Rocky Balboa, that's for sure.
0: Thank you.
1: You're more jacked than original Rocky. I mean, you know, that first movie.
0: Well, he needs to stay lean for boxing.
1: He wasn't exactly chiseled. 508-775-9985. Just got a couple of minutes before the top of the hour, and then we've got a skedaddle after that. But we do have time for a quick email or a call if you would like. But what's on the docket for you guys this week? So you're out of the seawall business this week, back into the chimney business.
3: Chimney all week.
1: And then you're going back into the seawall world.
3: Can't wait.
1: A couple weeks.
3: The tide will be good.
1: Yeah.
3: Right after the holiday.
1: Armin, there's no ground level work for you.
0: No seawalls.
1: No sidewalls. No seawalls. No sidewalls.
0: No sidewalls. No sidewalls either. It's going to be a roofing, strictly roofing week.
1: Okay. Strictly roofing week. All right. Well, that is going to do it for this edition of the Handyman Hotline. If you want to talk to John O'Rourke during the week, you can find him at 508-362-3393. Armin Safarian of Corey & Corey, the roofers, can be found at 508-775-8240. And Steve Cady of Steve Cady Masonry, 508-563-2515. And you can always find Steve and Armin and John, and also Anderson Air Duct Cleaning, Robert B. Auer Company, A Concrete Answer, Always Green of Cape Cod, and Joyce Landscaping. Everybody that you hear on the show here on the Handyman Hotline, on our website, thehandymanhotline.com. 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Until next week, I'm Larry Egan. 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
20: Another terrorist wiped off the earth. I'm John Saucier, Fox News. Several ISIS leaders actually were killed in Nigeria during a joint operation between U.S. forces and Nigerian forces. President Trump sharing news of the strike on social media. Fox's Alex Hogan is at the White House with the latest.
2: The U.S. military says this was a joint operation between U.S. forces and armed forces in Nigeria to kill multiple leaders in ISIS in Nigeria early this morning, local time, in the U.S. military's Africa Command releasing footage of the strike that was carried out, saying that Abu Bilal al-Manuki was a key figure in ISIS who provided strategic guidance and financial operations in developing and manufacturing weapons. No U.S. service members were harmed, and officials tell Fox that all service members made it back safely. President Trump made the announcement on Truth Social, writing, Abu Bilal al-Manuki, second in command of ISIS globally, thought he could hide in Africa, but little did he know, we had sources who kept us informed on what he was doing.
20: The Nigerian president thanking President Trump claimed the strike was an example of the cooperation between the two countries. President Trump actually just got back from a trip to China, that nation agreeing to buy hundreds of planes from Boeing and more U.S. soybeans. Senator Jerry Moran was on Fox News Live with some thoughts on the meeting and what he hopes China will do.
4: I think what we're looking for is to China to say exactly what they've agreed to. And then, of course, we need to make certain that they live up to that agreement.
20: Chinese President Xi Jinping is set to visit the United States in September for another meeting. And workers for New York's Long Island Railroad are now on strike, bringing the busiest commuter rail system in North America to a halt. The railroad president is Robert Free.
5: If it were to become resolved, we would need time. It's contingent upon what time it would be settled. So it would be difficult for me at this point to say if it was settled at this time, we'd have service back at that time. But rest assured, we would look to get service back as soon as possible.
20: That guy's going to have a busy weekend. America's listening to Fox News.
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17: You've got moderate volume as you travel, incident-free on Route 6 through Harwich and Sandwich. You're moving along without a problem along the canal. No issues getting on or off Cape. Both bridges look good right now. I'm Jackie Murphy with your latest look at Cape Cod traffic.
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22: I'm 1 degree outside meteorologist Danielle Noyce with your forecast. Scattered clouds, temperatures falling through the 60s with a breezy southwest wind into the mid-50s overnight tonight with a stray shower possible. Tomorrow, a beautiful day, sun and clouds, warm in the low 70s, west-southwest wind 10 to 15 miles per hour. Monday, partly cloudy, highs in the mid-60s, a little cooler on the Outer Cape. For the only forecast you need to know, download our free 1 degree outside weather app.
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10: The truth is, most medical doctors don't know much about nutrition, the microbiome, food sensitivities, micronutrients, and or all the chemicals and crap in our food supply. And that's where I come in. My name's Magnificent. I'm known as the anti-diet dietitian, and I was put on this earth to change the way you think about food. Last week on the Harmony with Food show, we talked about storm binging and how people go to the food store for all the necessities just in case, the water, the batteries. But I see your cart and it's filled with crap, frozen pizza, ice cream, all of the things that you want to binge on during the storm. And I'm here to say, excuses are a cover-up for fear. And what you're doing is you're making excuses about what you can or cannot eat based on the weather. Don't prepare for a storm binge this weekend either. We also talked about the role of micronutrients. And we know the human body may only require micronutrients in small dosages, but these vitamins and minerals are crucial for basic psychological functions such as metabolism, anxiety. The brain is wired in a certain way. Fix the gut, fix the brain. Growth and development, and deficiencies in one or more micronutrient may lead to detrimental health impacts and to chronic diseases. For decades, health organizations have been reporting on micronutrient deficiencies, including iodine, iron, folate, vitamin A, zinc, and that continues to have devastating consequences for billions of people worldwide. And micronutrient deficiencies are not limited to developing nations. We talked about hidden hunger, also known as micronutrient deficiencies. And are you starving for nutrients? And if you missed the show, you can go over to harmonywithfood.com, click the radio button, and last week's podcast will be right at the top. You can also use the search button to look up any topic you like, from diverticulitis to diverticulosis to diabetes to heart disease, etc. Whatever topic piques your interest this week. This week on the Harmony with Food show, we're going to be talking about how Hippocrates said food is medicine. But I'm here to put a little twist on that. Food is medicine, but could it be your enemy? See, the thing is, 1 in 7 people have food sensitivities they are not aware of. And conventional medicine is not checking for food sensitivities. Yet many of my patients have it right on target. When we look at their food sensitivities, their joint pain, their weight loss resistance, their eczema, whatever it may be. And all of it seems to be just not getting healed by conventional medicine. And again, that's where I come in. And we do food sensitivity testing. You see, elimination diets are old school. FODMAPs are, should be something of the past. We're in the 21st century when it comes to nutrition, and we need to act like it. Today, we're going to really focus on food sensitivities and what I personally think is the missing piece of what we need sometimes and we are not getting in conventional medicine. Have you been to the doctor and been dismissed or discharged like I was many years ago? We're going to define the difference between food sensitivity, food allergy, and food intolerances. So food sensitivity is when antigens produce antibodies. We're going to define that more in the next part of the show, so stay tuned. And then you could get inflammation. It can lead to leaky gut, which can lead to joint pain, headaches, migraines, skin issues from eczema to psoriasis, GI issues, of course, right? Fix the gut, fix the brain. Maybe a deficiency is contributing to your anxiety or depression, but your licensed social worker or psychiatrist doesn't even have food on their radar. And again, that's where I come in. Remember, food can be helping your mood, food and mood. We've done shows on that too. So a food sensitivity is when antigens produce antibodies to certain food. We're going to define that further in the next segment. Food intolerances are very common, and we know it can be based on nutrigenomics, which is eating according to your genomes. And we know that, for example, 9 out of 10 Asians have what is known as a lactose intolerance. That's when they don't have the enzyme lactase to digest dairy products. That is also true that 3 out of 10 Caucasians do not have the enzyme lactase, and they cannot consume dairy products. Or they might be able to consume some dairy, but only to a certain point. So if they have a cup of milk every day, they're fine. But if they have a cup and a half of milk, they're running to the bathroom. So we need to know the differences, right? Food sensitivity, we went over. Food intolerance, food allergies, think of IgE responses. Think of emergency where you might have to go to the ER. You can become anaphylactic. You might not be able to breathe. You may start off with itching or hives, but it progresses. And those can be life-threatening. So we've talked about food sensitivities, food intolerances, and food allergies. And after the break, we're going to talk about some of the red flags that might be missing to your healthcare, the missing piece. See, doctors prescribe and diagnose, where I get to the root cause of the food cause issues that is often overlooked in many people's care plan. And I'm here to tell you, it doesn't have to be that way. You can go over to harmonywithfood.com, check out all my testimonials, check out my free resources. 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I also have a free complimentary session that I'm still offering at this point in time. So you're listening to the Harmony with Food Show. 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
10: Today we're talking about antibody testing, food sensitivities, weight loss resistance, skin issues, joint pain, sinusitis, or anything else you may be suffering with could be a food sensitivity. And quite frankly, none of us live in a perfect world. We have exposures to lots of different inflammatory insults every single day, from food, things we inhale, things we breathe in, sensitivities or inflammation from allergies just tend to make everything else worse. When you have high antibody levels, can contribute to inflammation through a variety of different pathways. So antigens make antibodies, and antigens are known as, big word of alert, lipopolysaccharides. Antigens are environmental proteins, sometimes called lipopolysaccharides, and they're found in food, microbes, pollen, mold, pretty much anything you can eat or breathe. You can also get exposure just from your skin. And at low levels with infrequent exposure, antigen exposures tend to promote tolerance. But at high chronic levels, and remember, I mentioned food, there is mold in our food sometimes depending what we eat. It tends to be higher in nuts and corn and wheat. We could have had exposures from things we're just breathing in. And we could have exposures from just letting our, you know, our skin, showing more skin, especially in the spring and the summer. So what do we do about these high chronic levels? If we have these really large exposures, this can overwhelm our system, promote antibody responses, also known as food sensitivities, and we ultimately end up with leaky gut, weight loss resistance, inflammation, joint pain, skin issues, or whatever it may be. Antigens tend to be sampled from mucosal surfaces by dendritic cells. That's in the lungs, in the guts, and by specialized immune skin cells in the skin. These cells present antigens to local immune cells, either in the lymph nodes or other lymphatic tissues. And those cells make decisions whether or not this is an inflammatory insult or something that can be tolerated. And we still have GI doctors and dermatologists and general conventional doctors saying food has nothing to do with it. So we dig deeper at Harmony with Food. And remember, you can go over to Harmony with Food and get those free resources that I mentioned, from a 40-plus healthy snack guide, in resources on the microbiome, dig deeper on the food sensitivity, micronutrients. We also have, you know, information on the best breads to buy and not to buy. And so we have so much information, including all my podcasts that go up. And then remember, I now offer a complimentary session. Now, that session used to be 45 minutes. It is now down to 30. And the thing is, this show has been syndicated to 15 stations. In addition, I'm now an expert contributor on the Jim Polito Show every Friday. And that goes out to, hello, Boston, Springfield, Worcester, Cape Cod, and of course, Providence, right? So we have to understand that last year I did quite a number of these complimentary sessions. And in the future, I'm not sure if I'm going to still be offering these complimentary sessions, but they have gone from 45 minutes to 30. And you're free to go over to harmonywithfood.com and make a free call or get any of the free resources that are up on my site. Anywho, we're continuing to talk about food sensitivities. What could be a red flag for you? Well, do you have joint pain? Are you having difficulty losing weight? I call it weight loss resistance. Like, you're exercising, you're eating less. Well, maybe you have intestinal permeability and leaky gut. And maybe your, big word alert, your Firmicutes bacteroidetes ratio is off. Maybe your Akkermansia level is so low and you're like banging your head against the wall trying to figure out why you can't lose weight. I'm here to tell you it doesn't have to be this way. And again, the missing piece in conventional medicine is food, right? So we look at microbiome testing. We look at food sensitivity testing. And that's what we're focusing on today. We know that antigen stimulations, again, antigens make antibodies. And so what happens is T cells inform the B cells, right? And I know this is getting a little sciencey, but the B cells make antibodies. And those cells have memory, and they have short-term and long-term memory. So the short-term memory tend to live in the mucosal surfaces and plasma cells. And that's why we, you know, the three-month rule for elimination diets often can be just, it's so old school, right? We might say that we're on a FODMAP, or we're on this diet, or we're on that diet, or maybe you've quote unquote been on them all, only not to get what you were looking for, or what you were hoping for. And you think you eat really healthy, but maybe, like I said earlier, Hippocrates said, food is medicine. But how about if it's your enemy? You know, maybe you follow a Mediterranean diet and you don't know that you're sensitive to olives. This is how we do precision nutrition in my BioUnique Boutique program. The first step is making a complimentary session over at harmonywithfood.com. There's a big white button on the homepage. So the good news is with these antigens producing antibody responses, sometimes with food sensitivities, you can avoid the food for X number of time based on the score that you received on the test. Yes, the test can be done at home. It also can be done in a lab. It's up to you. The other thing is we have a myriad of mobile phlebotomists that can come right to your home. We also have labs that you can go to in your area, and that's what I help discuss on the complimentary session. So if you're ready to make a complimentary session, go over to harmonywithfood.com. So you think you're eating a perfect diet, but you're still having gas and bloating, constipation. Maybe it's fluctuating between constipation and having to run to the bathroom all the time. Maybe you've been scoped every which way you could be scoped by your GI doctor, only to be given a generic diagnosis such as IBS. Well, what is a generic diagnosis, Meg? Meg is going to tell you it's a generic diagnosis, which means it's only giving you, like, it's putting you under an umbrella with a ton of other people, and we're calling it irritable bowel syndrome, but we have no plan, right? We have no plan as to what you're going to do about that. Now, maybe the GI doctor will say food has nothing to do with it, like many of my patients have told me over the years, and I've been told that too. I would say don't fall for it. Remember, conventional medicine, see what happens is they drink the Kool-Aid in medical school, and then they get, you know, medical journals and studies and things they have to read that are sponsored by Big Pharma. We all know Big Pharma's laughing all the way to the bank. And if Big Pharma wins, you lose. See, here's the thing. If you need a medication for a certain problem, for a certain situation, that's okay. That's fine. I'm not totally against Big Pharma. But what I am against is one pill leading to another pill. And by the time you're 55, you're already on 5 prescription medications that they're telling you you have to take for life. I say don't fall for it. Hold on to your wallets and let's get the real information that you need by getting to the root cause. You know, whether you love him or hate him, RFK is bringing this all to light. I was talking about nutrition over 20 years ago before it was even cool. But you know what? I'll ride on RFK's coattails any day. And I want to get the word out. Remember, I was put on this earth to change the way you think about food. So in the end, antibodies can be produced due to an antigen exposure, right? And sometimes that could be genetic, it could be environmental, it could be lifestyle. So you're having all the things. You're having joint pain, weight loss resistance, skin issues, headaches, migraines, whatever it may be for you. Remember, it doesn't have to be that way. We can do testing to help determine exactly what food, drinks, and supplements you should or should not be consuming. Because we know food is packed with nutrients and it has the power to nourish and heal. It can have the opposite effect when it disagrees with our body. So pain, weight loss resistant, digestive troubles like bloating, constipation, indigestion, heartburn, fatigue, headaches, and more, whatever it could be, those symptoms could be from a food sensitivity, a food intolerance, and most likely not most people are aware of their food allergies. And as soon as they have itching or hives, they know to go to an allergist and get a food allergy test, right? But this is a little bit different because you are your own unique person. So what works for your friend or a famous celebrity or some health coach, quote unquote, on Instagram, isn't necessarily going to work for you. In fact, I have not had a single person who's done a food sensitivity test or a toxic burden test or a microbiome test, and it didn't lead us to some kind of symptom relief. So we can dig deeper. Again, you know, doctors prescribe and they diagnose, but they don't always believe in nutrition, and that's where I come in. 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My name's Magnificent, and we'll be right back.
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0: Last night, a blown call changed everything. 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

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And then in this segment, we're going to talk about testing as the solution and real food, real data, and real results. Doing testing. What is the testing? How do you get it done? What does it show you? How does it help you? And how do you find out more? Right? So we go over to harmonywithfood.com. There are some resources on microbiome, micronutrient, and food sensitivity testing. There's also free resources on 40 plus healthy snack suggestions approved by Magnificent. There's also what breads to buy. See, I see you in the food aisle, and it breaks my heart because you're spending way too much time in there trying to figure out which kind of bread to buy. So I see you. You pull out one bread and you put it back, and then you look at another bread because so many of them are filled with fillers and crap and chemicals that you don't want for you and your family. So I have a guide for that. So anyway, I digress, and we're getting back to talk about food sensitivities, right? And we talked about how antigens produce antibodies, our big word alert, lipopolysaccharides, right? That are environmental toxins, proteins that could be from environmental toxins. They could be from the food you're consuming. We just don't know until we, that's why we say test, don't guess, to determine exactly what food, drinks, and supplements you should or should not be consuming. Because the problem is, you may have been on every single diet there is, you've been on them all, and you're still not where you want to be. Or you may be on the other spectrum where you feel like you eat healthy, but the problem with that is you still may be consuming foods that you're sensitive to. For example, I had a client who was eating a lot of garlic and ginger because it is known for what? Anti-inflammatory, helps with digestion, helps lower cholesterol. But here's the problem. These are healthy foods, right? Well, for her, it turned out that she was sensitive to them and needed to eliminate them from her diet. So before we had the microarray technology available, you would try and figure out what foods you were sensitive to through what they called an elimination diet. This meant you would eliminate the foods you thought were, you know, you were sensitive to for a few months and then add them back into your diet and watch for symptoms. There were two main problems with this method, okay? First is that it can be hard to identify the foods you're sensitive to. For example, say you realize that you have pain every time you eat ice cream. It could be that you have problems with milk, could be casein, it could be sugar, or it could be any number of ingredients that is in that ice cream. So you may not have eliminated the right food to get rid of the symptoms in the first place. And second, it's extremely old-fashioned to be doing elimination diets at this point. It can be extremely hard to track because they can be immediate. The symptoms could be immediately after you eat, or they can trigger or they can show up from something you ate 72 hours ago. It's not the thing you ate last night necessarily. So this meant you had to be super diligent when reintroducing foods, and the process could take months or even years. And then most people still don't know for sure, and they're not confident in the food choices they're making. So how does food sensitivity testing work? The food sensitivity process is much easier than an elimination diet, first of all. And you're going to get exactly what foods you should or should not be consuming based on you, not on your aunt, not on some famous athlete, not from the people in Hollywood, but you. So you get a kit, it's mailed to your home. They give you an instrument to, get the blood, you prick your finger and you put the blood in either a microtube or a dry blood test where you put it on a piece of paper. Or if you're not comfortable with that, you can go to a local phlebotomist lab, etc., and I'll help you with that. You'll just need a little

0: little bit of blood actually for this test. And then once I that then goes to the lab, and if you went to a lab to get the test done, they'll mail it out for you. If you do it at home, you're going to just mail it yourself, and we're gonna walk you through that. See, this is a concierge. This isn't like, we've talked about. Part of the reason for the complimentary call is to avoid the waiting room. And then, you wait. What else are you going to do in a waiting room, like Seinfeld says? And then they take you to the second waiting room where you wait again and they apologize for being late. Yet you're supposed to get there 15 minutes early to fill out paperwork, only so you can wait, right? Does this ring a bell with anyone? And then, they tell you, oh, you're having this symptom, that symptom. Actually, we need to send you to somewhere else. And then you go, okay, you start looking for the specialist that they told you to look for, and nobody's taken patients for 6 months, but you're sick now. How frustrating is that? So we're going to avoid that. We're going to not only avoid elimination diets, we're going to eliminate all that waste of time for you and for me. We're going to get on the complimentary session, the free call, and go ahead and just, you're going to fill out, there's going to be a couple of questions that'll rise. It's super simple and easy to do. So then, once we send it out, the lab is going to then receive your sample. And from that point, it could be anywhere from 5 to 15 days, depending on how busy the lab is. I just like to kind of push it out so I'm not, I'm not promising 5 days and then it becomes 15. It depends how busy, but this kind of stuff is getting really, really popular. And we know that personalized nutrition, like the Bio Unique Boutique and Harmony with Food, are getting super, super popular because people just like you are sick of being told, go see a therapist, or you have IBS, Mary, just deal with it. Or like one patient said to me, her doctor said to her, you have fork to mouth syndrome. I'm like, whoa, pretty rude and thoughtless, right? Bedside manner could use some improving there. But testing can provide the additional information that you were looking for to understand your unique body and any sensitivities you may have. Well, there are several common triggers, such as inflammation from sugar, refined wheat, dairy. Testing can help us hone in and determine what your own unique sensitivities are and feel at ease with your food choices. You can ask your doctor, about, if they are willing to do any kind of allergy testing if you think you have anaphylactic, but that's probably going to send you to an allergist, and most people don't have food allergies, IgE, emergency, right? Anaphylactic, you could die. You have to carry an EpiPen on you. And please do, if you are aware of having a food allergy. But food sensitivities and intolerance often go unnoticed. And the thing is, when we do this testing, if we do the microbiome test, which is a stool test, and a food sensitivity test, we're going to get way more information than you're getting at your conventional doctor. And I say that's where I come in. So we take this information that kind of coalesces and we help you determine exactly what you need for your system. We're in the 21st century when it comes to nutrition. Wake up if you haven't already. Stop just doing what that so-called health insurance companies are allowing us to do. Wake up, be proactive about your health. Doctors aren't doing proactive care, and they consider giving two prescriptions. Like if you have high blood pressure and your cholesterol's not high, now they're going to put you on a statin too. They're going to put you on a blood pressure med and a statin because statistically, according to the American Medical Association and Big Pharma and in their research, that if you go on a statin, even if you don't have high cholesterol, that's the best bet for you, and they consider that preventative medicine. I'm here to say, don't fall for it. You're listening to the Harmony with Food show. If you know anyone that eats food, tell them about the show and the podcast that's over at harmonywithfood.com. We'll be right back.
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0: Did you know that 70% of your immune system lives in your gut, and your gut microbes help produce 90% of the feel-good hormone serotonin, which affects mood, focus, and stress levels? We help determine exactly what food, drinks, and supplements you should or should not be consuming based on testing, not guessing. We use microbiome testing to check for bacterial imbalances, inflammation, digestive enzyme issues, candida, parasites, and more. Current research is showing that changes in the microbiome can be early warning signs for issues like inflammation, metabolic dysfunction, skin issues, fatigue, and even weight loss resistance. We say test, don't guess, to determine exactly what food, drinks, and supplements you should or should not be consuming. Go over to harmonywithfood.com, click the complimentary session, big white button at harmonywithfood.com, and that's where the magic and healing begins.
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0: We actually defined food sensitivities, food intolerances, and food allergies. Then we went on to talk about what could be some of the red flags when you do have a food sensitivity or other issues that may be related to your joint pain, weight loss resistance, or whatever you're suffering with now. And then we talked about the fact that testing is pretty simple. Elimination diets, FODMAP diets are super old school. We're in the 21st century. We talked about how do you do the testing? When do you get the test back? What is the test going to show us? They're going to show us a myriad of different things, including a level from low, medium to high. And then I walk you through the process as what we're going to do with that information. And we also talked about why is this the best option when doctors are still saying food has nothing to do with it. And I'm here to tell you that food has everything to do with it. And I'm going to read you a few testimonials just so you can understand what some of my patients just like you are saying. This person, we'll call her initials J, A, said, "Love Meg so much. I knew food made a difference in our health, but until meeting with Meg and doing some testing, I didn't realize how much what I was putting in my body was affecting me, both mentally and internally. I've only been working with Meg for 4 months, but I've already seen improvements in my body and my health, and I'm looking forward to my continued work with Meg to see what heights my health can reach." Well, thank you so much. That was a wonderful review. And people just like you suffering with heartburn, GI issues, constipation, bloating, joint pain. You know that your joint pain's not going to get better as you get older. Nothing gets better as we get older unless you do some food sensitivity testing to see what's causing that joint pain. Another patient wrote, "Meg O'Rourke is top shelf. If you are in need of any type of functional medicine, you will receive compassion, personalization, up-to-date information, as well as honesty. Highly recommend her. The info she provides is up-to-date and tailor-made, which is not a common feature with a lot of other functional medical groups. Please don't hesitate if you are having second thoughts. I am glad I didn't wait any longer. My situation has been turned around within a matter of a few months of consulting with her." Another really generous and kind testimonial. And last but not least, this person wrote, "I was hesitant to try this as I have never worked with a nutritionist, but I loved," in capital letters, "that Meg's slogan was test, don't guess. And I feel I've been guessing when it comes to my health and fitness my entire life. I have tried it all, crazy exercise, intermittent fasting, low carb, you name it. Meg came in and truly gave me my life back. I now have the knowledge that will stay with me for the rest of my life. I cannot recommend her highly enough. I feel so much better." And you too can go over to harmonywithfood.com and check out my testimonials. And then there you have it. You can go right from there to make a complimentary session, because that's where the magic and healing begins. Next, I'm going to tell you about a case study. And after that, we're going to talk about one of my patients who I was very, very proud of this week, who became super proactive for his own health and was able to get the results he was hoping for by adding me into the recipe. So this person was a 47-year-old female. She weighed 5'3 and 159 pounds. She had chronic asthma from the time she was about 7 years old, you know, having to go to the hospital off and on, you know, having asthma attacks all through childhood and into her teenage years. Of course, she was on inhalers with steroids and all the things for years and years, prednisone. And she had, you know, skin sensitivities too. And so she complained of migraines, asthma, and she had some sleep issues. So we actually did some food sensitivity testing and a microbiome test on her. And we found that the exclusion of foods to which the patient had raised IgG antibodies led to a significantly, easy for me to say, reduced number of headaches and migraine attacks. The elimination of foods that elicited an IgG response resulted in a reduction in asthma symptoms, less dependence on medications, and improved her quality of life. And I'd like to update you and say she is no longer on the corticosteroid inhalers. And she is actually not taking any medication at this time. Now, let me just say that she was a very compliant and ready to do take action type of person. She got rid of all the foods that were bad for her. Not bad for her aunt, not bad for her sister, not bad for somebody in Hollywood that's promoting this or that. For her. And lastly, eliminations of foods that triggered an IgG reaction, along with medical nutrition therapy and the BioUnique Boutique program, helped her, you know, with meal planning. That also helped her improve her sleep, because we use psychobiotics, probiotics, prebiotics, and postbiotics to help with things like sleep. Yes, you heard that right. There are certain probiotics that have certain things like L-theanine or an amino acid that can help you get the sleep that you're looking for without using melatonin or something that may give you bad side effects or bad dreams or some prescription medication that you could get addicted to for the rest of your life. No, that's not how we roll at Harmony with Food. We want to get you the answers that you're looking for. So she, you know, she was consuming foods that she thought was good for her, like almonds and some other things we won't go into at this time. But I want to tell you that she was able to really, really reverse her asthma, get off her medications, throw away the inhalers that have terrible side effects like bone loss, to just name one thing. And if you're listening, and this is ruminating with you, I'm here to tell you that the first step is to make a complimentary session over at harmonywithfood.com. Big white button. If you've been scoped every which way you could be scoped by a GI doctor, only to be given a generic diagnosis like IBS, I'm here to tell you it doesn't have to be that way. And lastly, I want to talk about my patient that I talked to this week. And I was so proud of him, because we talked about, this is what happened. We talked about a test that he might be able to do at his GI doctor. His GI doctor said no. I told him, go back and tell him you really want this test and you will pay for it yourself. So he did the test, okay? The doctor said the results were normal. And I told him, tell the doctor you want that test and you want to see the exact results. We went over the exact results. It wasn't exactly normal. He had a lot of high normal levels of certain things that he was sensitive to and had intolerance to. And his GI issues were pretty debilitating, affecting, you know, a lot of different things in his life, from playing with his children, his grandchildren, to going to work and just, you know, having a normal day and being a productive worker, to, you know, he was tired a lot. He was wired and tired. He almost fell asleep while driving one time. So what we did, we said, no, this isn't normal. This is high normal, and this isn't normal for you. The doctor, A, wasn't even, just told him it was normal, wasn't going to send him the test results. He got the test results. He went over them with me, and I told him I thought this wasn't normal at all. And now, guess what? His symptoms have gone away. He also wrote to his doctor and insisted on a type of eubiotic, which is an antibiotic that does not kill the bad. And when he did this, he's 60% done with those eubiotics or antibiotics, and he's doing so much better. Now, remember, nobody wants to go on antibiotics, but if you have to, you have to, for certain issues like SIBO, small intestinal bacterial overgrowth. And then we're inundating his gut with exact probiotics he needs based on the microbiome test he did with me. And we're getting him to where he needs to be. He feels so much better. But he had to be proactive about his health. And so do you. You have to be your own healthcare advocate. And remember, food could be your medicine, but it could be your enemy. You've been listening to the Harmony with Food Show, and we will see you next week.
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1: A joint strike takes out a leader. I'm Jane Fergus, Fox News. As President Trump says the U.S. and Nigeria took out a top ISIS leader, Israel is making a similar claim about one of its enemies. Fox's Roger Stern has more.
2: Israel says it killed the leader of the Hamas military wing in an airstrike. Israel adds that Izzaldin al-Haddad was one of the last remaining Hamas commanders who helped plan the October 7th attack nearly 3 years ago, which killed 1,200 and saw more than 250 people taken hostage. Now Israel killed six other people along with al-Haddad, according to his family. The killings come as the ceasefire between Israel and Hamas remains fragile, with both sides arguing over Hamas's disarmament. Roger Stern, Fox News.
1: Meanwhile, new details emerging in the 2025 murder of two Israeli embassy staffers. Fox's Madeline Rivera in Washington, D.C. with more.
3: Federal prosecutors say Elias Rodriguez was motivated by political bias and hatred. Rodriguez is now facing multiple charges, including murder, terrorism, and hate crimes. Authorities say he planned extensively for this attack, flying to D.C. from Chicago with his gun. Investigators say surveillance video showed Rodriguez shooting 26-year-old Sarah Milgram and 30-year-old Yaron Leshinsky after they left a young diplomat's reception at the Capitol Jewish Museum. As Milgram tried to crawl away, Rodriguez allegedly approached her and shot more rounds. Court papers state Rodriguez then went inside the museum. He displayed a red keffiyeh and said, "I did it for Palestine, I did it for Gaza," and as police officers removed him from the building, he called out Free Palestine.
1: Rodriguez has pleaded not guilty. The Department of Justice is seeking the death penalty. 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
0: Now, your look at the 1 degree outside weather network forecast for Cape Cod and the islands.
9: I'm 1 degree outside meteorologist Danielle Noyce with your forecast. Scattered clouds, temperatures falling through the 60s with a breezy southwest wind into the mid-50s overnight tonight with a stray shower possible. Tomorrow, a beautiful day, sun and clouds, warm in the low 70s, west-southwest wind 10 to 15 miles per hour. Monday, partly cloudy, highs in the mid-60s, a little cooler on the Outer Cape. For the only forecast you need to know, download our free 1 degree outside weather app.
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11: I'm Toby Leary from Cape Gunworks. I'm passionate about all things Second Amendment. While I love to shoot, going hard, there is so much more to guns than just pulling the trigger. A free and armed society is a responsible and self-reliant one. Join us to talk all things guns, freedom, and self-defense. Because it isn't just about being armed. It's about being responsibly armed. So load and make ready. This is Rapid Fire.
12: Bedford Light. And I did an article. I mean, I did an interview. With a student journalist, and I knew where this was headed based on the article, or based on the interview, I should say. And there it is, newbedfordlight.org. Right on the front page, I'll share the screen and show you guys. But this is an article by Jamie Perkins of BU, the State House program. So she's going to slide right into the State House News Service probably someday and be a status quo reporter. I tried in my 45-minute interview with her to express my concern for how 99% of the coverage around the 2A and Chapter 135 and the ballot repeal and everything has been in the mainstream media. Even sympathetic, like I would say the Boston Herald is probably somewhat sympathetic to our cause, they still get some major things wrong. But they, you know, are getting them wrong because of their institutional biases, and they don't understand the true nature of what's at hand. So I took the extra time to really go into this with her, and I said, you know, I'd love to see how this goes. But so let's check it out together. Massachusetts gun regulations will go before voters in November. The fate of a 2024 Massachusetts gun law will soon lie in voters' hands. A petition drive by gun advocates has sent it to the statewide ballot. So far, so good, right? Like, all right. And of course, right there, Darkstorm DS15 MOE at M&M Gun Shop in New Bedford. The AR-15 style. They don't mention in the article right here, of course, that is a fixed magazine AR-15. They just say AR-15 style rifles on display. So right there, you know where this is headed, right? So let's see if I can read this or if it's going to be behind a paywall. Here we go. All right. A question on Massachusetts' November ballot seeks to repeal a 2024 law passed by the legislature described as the state's most significant gun safety legislation in a decade. All right, you lost me already. Gun safety legislation. This is not gun safety anything, but let's digress. This is going to be like nails on a chalkboard, and I apologize. The reason I'm bringing it up is so that you guys can comment and share this and correct some of the stuff that we'll talk about. Gun violence prevention activists praised the law for modernizing firearms regulations and adding several new guardrails on gun ownership. Pro-gun advocates who collected petition signatures to place it on the ballot say the law violates their Second Amendment rights and only targets lawful gun owners. All right, that's a good rebuttal. Unlike the initiative petition that may crowd the state's November ballot, this question is a veto referendum on an existing law. A no vote would repeal the law, while a yes vote would uphold it. What changed under Chapter 135? The new gun law, officially known as Chapter 135, passed 124-33 in the House and 35-5 by the Senate, and Governor Maura Healey signed it into law in July 2024. Notice, if this was a bill in the, you know, federally that was passed largely by Democrats and a couple of Republicans went along with it, they would herald it as bipartisan. Meanwhile, not a single Republican voted for this bill. And one senator who is Democrat, and I think it's 8 Democrats voted against it. So in the House. So nowhere in the article does it say that there was bipartisan opposition and the vote was 100% down party line for it. but bipartisan opposition. Of course not. They're going to leave that out. Let's move on. The law enacted a wide range of changes to Massachusetts' existing firearms laws, which were already among the strongest in the country. I'm tracking with it right now. It prohibited firearms in schools, government buildings, and polling locations with certain exceptions. Now, the certain exceptions is misleading because the only certain exceptions are if a town chooses to opt out, and it doesn't apply to polling or schools. It only applies to all the municipal buildings that were you were lawfully able to carry in for 250 years of our nation's history. Well, maybe not quite that long. Since 1791, let's put it that way. But probably even before then, you could carry in you know, all kinds of places. And there was a big reason why you couldn't carry in polling places during our nation's founding history. The reason why you couldn't carry a gun in a polling location was, I don't know if you remember it, but there was a certain group of people that were allowed to vote. Not everybody could. And it was a public vote. It wasn't a secret ballot vote. So it could create hostility if you voted against the majority party and create tension. So they just said, we're not going to put guns into the middle of this possible ruckus that could happen. Let's bring up Dan on the stage. Dan Hagen, thank you very much for coming on today to give us an update. How are you?
6: Absolutely, Toby. Good afternoon. Doing all
12: right. Good afternoon. Yeah, so you're working on this, and I apologize if I pronounce his name wrong, Samuel Lacus case that is out of, he's a Springfield resident, but I think this took place in another town.
6: West Springfield.
12: West Springfield.
6: West Springfield PD, he's a resident of West Springfield. They are the ones that came to his house to enforce the protection order.
12: Yep. Okay. So we talked about this on Tuesday's show. And for those who didn't get to hear it, why don't you give us a quick update and kind of the Cliff Notes version on what happened with Mr. Lacus, and let us know why it is you decided to represent him, and Goal is also taking this case as well.
6: Yes, absolutely, Toby. Well, so in a nutshell, the police went to Mr. Lacus's house because there was an emergency restraining order that had been filed against him. Emergency restraining orders, as anyone who's familiar with it knows, are almost always granted. I mean, if a loved one goes and says that something happened without a hearing, there's no opportunity for the defense to be even heard, they largely issue those orders. And so they were there enforcing that. And as part of those orders, as all of your listeners may know or should know, is that you can't possess firearms the minute one of those orders is issued. So the police went to his house, gave him the notice that there was a restraining order against him, and it served him, and also asked for the guns. Said, listen, you can't possess firearms, and requested to see, have his guns.
12: Let me ask a question about that. Sure. If they come to the house with one of those restraining orders, that's as good as a search warrant?
6: No. I mean, that's the thing is you can't possess the guns. So it's not a search warrant into the house. It's to say, listen, you have to turn your firearms in. You have to turn them over essentially without delay. So you can bring them down. The problem is, is if you have something that's problematic, that's, in your, whether they come in the house and get them or you end up turning them in. Now, some people may not turn something in, assuming it's not registered or whatever, but they're going to find the items, So the minute that happens, you do have to turn in your firearms.
12: So tell our listeners what they should do if that ever happens to them. If somebody, takes out some fraudulent restraining order against them and the police knock at the door and they want every gun you own.
6: Sure. Well, I mean, you can certainly have, you don't have to tell them where exactly the guns are. You can tell them you'll bring them down to the police station, turn them in without delay, and have them turned in. Obviously, if there's something problematic in there, you have a choice to make. Obviously, turning something like that over, if it's not registered, is going to potentially subject you, like Mr. Lacus, to some, potential criminal penalties. Not turning the firearms over, though, if you have them in your possession, could open you up to criminal penalties. So what I would say is, I would say call a lawyer immediately and kind of talk about your unique circumstances, your unique situation, so that you don't end up turning something in that, could be a felony. The problem is if something's registered to you, the police are going to know about it and they're going to ask for it. They're going to look at it and say, well, where is this firearm?
12: And you can't turn them over to like a family member or a friend or your attorney or.
6: No. And, some people do say, well, it's not in my possession, but there was a case, some case law on that, which unfortunately was done by a pro se person who did not have a lawyer representing them, but got a bad decision out of Springfield. Who actually had their firearms out of state, and they still charged him with failing to turn in his firearms, even though the firearms weren't in the state, and demanded that he turn them in. They said, no, listen, we gave you an order to turn in your firearms, and you didn't turn in your firearms. So there is some case law out there. It's badly done. It should never have happened. That's why it's important to hire lawyers who understand this stuff. But as it stands now, when you get served with that, you don't have an option to go turn it into your friend first or give it to your friend. The minute you get served, if you have possession of those guns, and you got to bring them down there. You can't do a transfer after you get notice that, you need to turn your firearms.
12: Yeah. Wow. That's amazing. That is, seems like such a Fourth and Fifth Amendment violation to me.
6: It is, but again, that's why it's important not to, people do these things themselves, and it's important to have a lawyer, because I do think there may have been a path there for him to beat that case, mm-hmm. but without a lawyer and you're trying to do it yourself, they're playing games that they don't know how to play, and that's always when you get yourself in trouble.
12: Right. All right, so let's move on. The police are at his door. He eventually lets him in.
6: Yeah, he initially tries to tell him not to come in, and it sounds like, which we'll see what happens on the body camera for that, but they eventually do get in the house, and, he starts turning over his firearms, as the order requires. Mm-hmm. And when he does, there's, some items in there which the police consider as violations of the new Massachusetts assault-style firearms ban under Chapter 135.
12: And, which is amazing because... the police apparently have clarity on this issue, but the FCAB has been arguing about it for a year and a half now.
6: Sure.
12: And have zero clarity on this, right?
6: Correct. Look, there's also no case law right now determining, what is exempt, what is not exempt, in terms of assault-style firearms. So, which is what I argued at his bail hearing, which I will talk about in a few minutes, but... there are a question on the exemptions and what guns actually qualify, and there's no judicial decisions on the topic at the moment. So we are living in the nightmare of 135, and we knew there was going to be some ground zero cases that, start this process off, and this is going to be potentially one of them.
12: Mm. Wow.
6: So they charge them with five counts of... possession of an assault-style firearm in violation of the mass assault weapons ban, and they also charge him with various firearm having an untraceable firearm, essentially a quote-unquote ghost gun, for failing to serialize the firearms. And there's 1, 2, 3, 4, 5, 6 counts of that. So I think both are very problematic. I mean, the new regulations that EOPS put out say that you basically have until October 2nd of 2026 to register these items, to serialize and register. That's in their regulations. So I think he's got a pretty good argument there. I don't see how they can really charge him when you have the regulator saying, no, he has this grace period. And the law left some discretion to the regulator to, determine some things. So I think those are going to be very problematic for them to charge him. So, and one thing that the report is very deficient on is when did he acquire these firearms? They don't have any of that. They don't give you dates of potential manufacture of the firearms. Are we talking about pre-94 items? And they don't put that in the complaint. So I think that will be problematic for them as well. But remember now, the assault weapons ban is something that can only be dealt with by the Superior Court. So if they move forward, they will have to indict him in the Superior Court, which puts state prison on the table and all of that. So this gets very serious very quickly if they choose to go that route.
12: Wow. Crazy. Yeah, I mean, each one of these counts carries a mandatory minimum, right?
6: Yes, there's mandatory minimum time. They're not, so with the assault style firearms, it's not a hard mandatory minimum, so you can get out from under that, but there are felonies. And, you know, certainly you're up there facing, you know, the potential of state prison. I hope, you know, I don't think he will likely end up there, but, you know, just given the fact the prosecutor, so just to, so, you know, this is a 23-year-old young man. This is someone with no record, never been in trouble before, has an LTC. It's not the typical case that we see. And he was brought into court by a summons. So he wasn't arrested at the scene. They summons him into court. He shows up with me. And I was blown away because the government asked for a $25,000 cash bail.
12: My gosh.
6: On a young college kid, which you know means he's going to be locked up till trial, right? I mean, if they set a bail like that on a 23-year-old kid, how is he going to come up with that kind of cash? So I was blown away by that. Especially in light of the fact that nobody, including firearms attorneys, can tell you clearly right now exactly what is exempt and what is not exempt under the assault weapons ban. I mean, that's still something that's evolving. And so, and there's gun shops that are still selling some of these items.
12: Right. You know?
6: And so you're putting a 23-year-old kid in a position to request a $25,000 bail. I think it's outrageous.
12: And the fact that they dropped the restraining order charges too, right?
6: Yeah, that's right. The person in that, and this happens very common where someone gets a restraining order on a, you know, an emergency basis and then never shows up for the actual hearing where the defense gets to, you know, present a defense and never showed up, and they didn't bother to show up. So, you know, and he's left with felonies.
12: Right.
6: That's the problem. That's a very common scenario that I see and have seen throughout the last, you know, several years of practice here.
12: Do you think that it should be like, isn't it certainly, especially since if he denied entry the first time, shouldn't it be looked at as fruit of the poisonous tree?
6: It can be. Yeah, it can be. I mean, I think that's a possibility, Toby. The problem is we have to look at a few things. One is the concept of what they call inevitable discovery, which means, well, you had to turn them over anyways. You know what I mean? So in other words, they say they would have inevitably discovered the items because he was under an order to turn them all over. Mm-hmm. And so whether they went in the house or didn't go in the house, they were going to get that evidence. Does that make sense? So they can come at us from that standpoint. Not saying they'll be successful, and I'm not saying that we can't still try that, but that's the counter argument to that, is that, well, you're under an order, you had to turn them over anyways.
12: Yeah.
6: So we were going to get the items whether we made a violation of the Fourth Amendment or not.
12: Yeah, and one thing that I found interesting was it looked to me like they were charging him with possession of, like, upper receivers with their flash hiders and the, you know, all the, you know, that stuff, which an upper receiver isn't deemed a firearm.
6: Correct. That's correct. I think that this is a case that if it proceeds, if they do indict him, I mean, we're going to have to get something they call a bill of particulars, which describes specifically what items you are considering firearms and how they relate to what charges are being brought. So you can't just vaguely say, well, there's all these, you know, there's this many counts, and so therefore you're responsible for defending yourself against them. They have to identify for you specifically what are the items that they are in violation of the law. It's not a guessing game, so we can get that out of them.
12: Yeah. Crazy. So Goal has decided to help out in this case. Ultimately, you were able to get him bailed out, and were you able to get bail lowered?
6: I was able to get him on personal recognizance, so we didn't have to post a dollar, which was great. I mean, I'm trying to get the audio from the bail hearing I was going to release to you, because I think it's eye-opening for people to hear what happens in court and how the government takes a 23-year-old young man, like I said, with a license, hasn't committed a crime, just gets a civil restraining order on an emergency basis, and now is facing, you know, 12 counts, and many of which are felonies. So I think it's eye-opening, but we did, you know, we did go up pretty hard against the government and was able to get him out, thankfully, with no bail. But again, it's scary. It's if they can do that to a 23-year-old kid, imagine what they can do to any one of us.
12: Yeah, I mean, if all it takes is somebody to say, hey, he threatened me, and that you get a knock at the door.
6: That's pretty much it.
12: Something needs to happen with that. That is a total violation of the Fourth Amendment. Mm-hmm. And I mean, I think it's absolutely ludicrous that they can just show up at a piece of paper with no due process whatsoever. You haven't had a chance to confront your accuser. You're not a, you're not innocent until proven guilty. You are, this is Minority Report type stuff. Mm-hmm. Like, you know, we're the pre-crimes unit here. You're thinking about hurting yourself or somebody else, so hand over all your guns, and then we'll sort it out later at your expense, and maybe even put you in jail for not committing a crime. You know, it's
6: true. And that's why I'll tell you, you got to pick who you date and who you marry and who you associate with very closely, because all it takes is one of these things.
12: Right.
6: And like I said, they are going to see your collection, and they're going to find things that they may perceive as felonies. And remember, without all of this, we can win in the end, but look at what happens to this young man. I mean, he goes through, first of all, faces potentially not getting out of jail until trial if you set a $25,000 bail. You have to pay and hire me. You now have open felonies on your record, so good luck getting a job. He's a full-time student, could potentially be thrown out of school. I mean, the ramifications are massive for this stuff. And we're, you know, and obviously it's the way 135 is written is so confusing that, you know, by design, that these people, you know, all of us as citizens are put in this position where we're risking all of this. And this could happen to any one of us today or, you know, in the future because of, you know, someone who takes out an order against you and then doesn't even follow up, doesn't even bother to show up at the hearing. That's how much they care. That's how endangered they were. They didn't even bother to show up.
12: Right.
6: So it's...
12: I noticed that they took his knives.
6: Yeah, I saw that for safekeeping. Like, well, for what? I mean, that's like, ridiculous.
12: I mean, that is insane. I'm sure they left the steak knives in his drawer. You know, it doesn't make any sense.
6: Yeah.
12: Oh, man. This is nanny state stuff.
6: Yeah. So I did see that too for safekeeping. I'm not really sure why that needed to be confiscated. It's not evidence of a crime. So yes, that needs to come back to him.
12: Yeah. Unbelievable. Well, my hat's off to you for getting him out, and thank you for giving us an update. Is there anything else that we should, you know, cover about this? Is there any way we can help? Is there any way you know, we can spread the word about this, and how can people find it?
6: I think you should, yeah. I mean, I think it's a case that shows how bad 135 is. And I think the Civil Rights Coalition and, you know, the vote that's coming up, these are the kind of cases to highlight of how a 23-year-old young man can now be charged with all of these crimes. And there's so much confusion around 135 and what is exempt, what's not exempt, and getting the word out to people as to exactly, you know, what can happen to them in these situations, and why it's so important that we try to repeal Chapter 135. So, yeah. You know, I just think these are the cases that serve as good advertisement for why this law is so bad and so problematic.
12: Right. I also wish that police would take their oath more serious and say, you know what, this is absolutely outrageous that we're trying to arrest this kid who obviously had a, you know, false restraining order taken out, and then as soon as that's dropped, now he just, you know, we're just going to ruin his life over a complete perception of a victimless crime, because really no one's adjudicated this yet and said how. I find it incredibly insulting on constitutional grounds. Like, we got the Heller decision, which said, you know, any arm that is in common and ordinary use for lawful purposes can't be banned. Mm-hmm. So it's like, what are we doing here?
6: We are, right?
12: Unbelievable.
6: Yeah, no, but I think especially the serialization, I mean, the Executive Office of Public Safety has put out regulations, they've promulgated regulations saying that these things don't need to be serialized and registered until October 2nd of 2026, and they just write the regulation. So to charge him with that, it's
12: crazy. Yeah. How can people find you, Dan, if they need your services, because there's a knock at the door? Hopefully not, but
6: Hopefully not. Hopefully, like I said, you choose your loved ones wisely.
13: Yes.
6: You choose to date and live with and all of that. But you can find me at massgunlawyer.com. You can also Google my name, Dan Hagen, attorney, Springfield, and I'll pop up. And you can book appointments with me right online, right through my website. I'm available. I put all my schedule up there so people can book time with me for their issues.
12: Awesome. Wonderful. Well, thanks for popping on and your time today. And good luck to Samuel Lackas. Hopefully, this all works out in his favor and we can put an end to this unbelievable criminalization of the lawful, peaceful citizen of Massachusetts. And, you know, man, wind the clock back. I'm ready to go back.
6: Yeah, absolutely. Well, I'll keep you updated along the way. And we have some other interesting cases brewing, as you know. So we'll be talking about those maybe in a future episode. So.
12: Sounds great. I appreciate it. All right. Thanks, Dan.
6: Thanks, Toby.
12: All right.
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14: 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This product is not intended to diagnose, treat, cure, or prevent any diseases.
15: Hello, and welcome once again to Healthline. I'm glad you could join us today. Now, there's some startling information. Years ago, the EPA conducted a study, and listen to this. They sampled tens of thousands of people checking for impurities in their tissue. Do you know what they found? Virtually every single person was contaminated with pesticides, terpenes, solvents, and chemicals. So it's a pervasive issue. Bottom line, it's a toxic world we're living in. The big question is, what are you going to do about it? Well, stay tuned. Dr. Levin has some nutritional insights you're going to want to hear. All right, let me introduce Dr. Neil Levin. Dr. Levin is a wellness consultant. He's a chiropractor, a nutritionist, a longtime product formulator and spokesperson for Purity Products. Dr. Levin, welcome back to the program.
16: Oh, it's great to be here with you today.
15: Hey, you know, I just mentioned it's a toxic world we're living in. The environment is absolutely polluted. And I got to tell you, I'm still shocked by what you sent me. This EPA bat tissue survey that basically shows that we're all contaminated by plastics and solvents, virtually 100% of us in our tissue. It's downright scary stuff, right?
16: Oh, absolutely. This is a scary subject. And as you mentioned, that EPA fat tissue survey, that was done on 33,000 U.S. residents. They found terpenes, plastics, chemicals, solvents in 100% of the samples. So basically, we're all contaminated. Then the Environmental Working Group back in 2006 found that tap water in 42 states is contaminated by more than 140 unregulated chemicals. This is the craziest thing of all. They do studies of umbilical cord blood. They find dozens of chemicals in umbilical cord blood. So

0: pesticides or herbicides, just all that pure organic produce that supports all our tissues, but on top of that goes to work supporting the liver in its job of cleansing and detoxifying the system. So you get that cleansing every single day with OJC. On top of that, best news of all today, we're giving away a free bottle of OJC to everybody in the listening audience.
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0: 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You feel revitalized, rejuvenated, you feel energy, and it doesn't take long. But if you're the kind of person that's just getting very few or no fruits and vegetables every day, you're probably going to notice the difference the very first day you use it.
1: All right, now, Dr. Levin, it's a toxic world out there, but when it comes to consuming lots of fruits and vegetables to help the body cleanse, to feel healthy, you say don't exacerbate the problem by using fruits and vegetables with pesticides and herbicides. Now, the organic juice cleanse clearly helps in that department, right? I mean, I'm looking at the label, I see organic broccoli, spinach, parsley, barley grass, wheatgrass, raspberries, strawberries, all organic. I mean, this stuff sounds, first of all, delicious and super healthy.
0: Oh, right. I mean, juicing, let's face it, it's a great idea, but I don't like using commercial produce that's laden with pesticides, herbicides, and fungicides. I mean, I want to concentrate up the vitamins, the minerals, the antioxidants, the phytonutrients, but I certainly don't want to concentrate the pesticides, right? 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It tastes great. 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We've done the juicing for you. The greens in organic juice cleanse, they're farm fresh, they're dehydrated at low temperatures, which locks in all of nature's goodness, the vitamins, the minerals, the antioxidants. 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You simply add water, shake it up in the free shaker cup we're going to give you today, drink it down, it tastes delicious, and then it goes to work helping you.
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0: 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I added acai berry. 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All of these fruits and vegetables and berries specifically chosen for the incredible benefits that they give, you're going to feel better with OJC. You're going to notice it rapidly, especially if you don't get enough fruits and vegetables. And again, everybody in the listening audience today gets a free bottle of Organic Juice Cleanse plus a free shaker cup to help you mix it up into a delicious green smoothie.
1: Now, talk to us about some of the advantages of using OJC.

0: versus a regular juicer in terms of the carbs, the sugar, the fiber, and why OJC not only saves time, but it also saves you a lot of money.
1: Right. You know, I was using a juicer for years, and you know what bothered me the most? The cleanup, the mess, the hassle. It takes forever. You've done it before. You know what it's like. Cleaning the produce, cleaning the machine afterwards, it's minimum of 20 minutes. And, you know, if you're juicing, let's say, bananas and grapes, that's going to taste good. But go start juicing the parsley, the celery, the kale, the broccoli, the spinach. It's going to be hard to get that down.
0: Right.
1: How about the sheer cost of juicing?
0: Sure.
1: First, you've got to go out and spend hundreds on a juicer. And then if you're going to go organic, and if you're going to juice, I highly recommend that. You know, expect to spend 80, 90 bucks a week on juicing.
0: That's crazy. And another problem with the juicers is you end up throwing away all the fiber and you're concentrating the sugar. That's not good.
1: Oh, no, no, exactly. And that's one of the dirty little secrets of juicers. You know, the fact that you're throwing away the fiber, and so therefore you're concentrating the sugar. I was in the health food store the other day. I grabbed a bottle of blueberry juice, 110 calories, 26 grams of sugar in one serving. I grabbed a popular pomegranate juice, 150 calories and 31 grams of sugar per serving. That's crazy. And that's because they're removing the fiber in the process that they use. They're concentrating the sugar. What we do is the exact opposite. We're dehydrating the grains at low temperatures. We're maintaining all the goodness. The fiber is there, the phytonutrients, the antioxidants, the vitamins, the minerals, the plant enzymes, it's all there. One serving of Purity's Organic Juice Cleanser is only 45 calories, and that's because all the fiber is still there. Remember, this is made from real organic produce. All we're doing is removing the water at low temperatures, locking in all the goodness. You can taste it. You can taste the organic fruits and vegetables, the berries. You just add water, shake it up in the free shaker cup, get it into your system, and it goes to work helping you.
0: All right, what about the science behind these certified organic superfruits and vegetables found in the organic juice cleanse? What does the science say about getting 7 to 9 servings of fruits and greens per day? How important is that to consume those on a regular basis? And what percentage of us really get enough?
1: I look at my patient base, I would say maybe it's 1 out of 20 that gets 7 to 9. Maybe I'm wrong. Maybe it's 1 out of 50. I rarely see it. And the problem with that is that the science is crystal clear. The studies by the thousands are done and the results are in. Bottom line, if you eat more fruits and vegetables, hopefully 7 to 9 servings a day, you're going to support your focus, your concentration, definitely your energy. Your skin will look better. Helps the eyes, the brain, digestion, elimination. It's going to support your liver in its job of cleansing and detoxifying your system. Also, fruits and vegetables, they're powerfully antioxidant. Plus, they alkalize the body. That's so important. We're all too acid, and that causes leaching of calcium from the bone. So by alkalizing the body, you support your bone health. Listen, if you're a 50-pluser like me, and you've noticed that maybe your energy isn't the same, if this sounds a little bit familiar to you, and you're not getting 7 to 9 servings of fruits and veggies a day, this is one of the main reasons you're feeling this way. And that's where OJC comes in. This is your shortcut. This is the easy way to get those plant vitamins and minerals, the phytonutrients from 30 different superfoods into your system every single day. We're talking blueberries, strawberries, kale, spinach, parsley, acai berry. I mean, no one's getting this stuff, right? I mean, no one's getting this.
0: Right.
1: And when you start to add it into your system every day, you flat out feel better. It's a difference you're going to notice, especially if you're one of those people that aren't getting enough fruits and vegetables.
0: And Purity's giving away this new and improved organic juice cleanse for free today. Plus, you get the free shaker cup for free as well. And on top of that, you demanded this for the first 1,000 callers. Purity's also giving away a free bottle of your awesome B12 energy melts. Now, that's a pretty great offer today. Why are you doing all this?
1: Right. Well, you know, the first thing that my patients say to me when they start using the organic juice cleanse is, Doc, I feel so much better. Doc, I have more energy. So when I think about OJC, I think about energy. And the very next thing that comes to mind when I think about energy is B12, right? I mean, you probably have known people that have gone to the doctor for shots to get B12, and they do it for their energy.
0: Right.
1: So just remember.
0: My grandfather did that.
1: Absolutely. It's common. So people that are low on energy, they go, they get that B12, they feel better. And that's what the B12 energy melts are all about. So if you're in your 60s, 70s, 80s, you naturally can't absorb the B12 as well as you used to. And if you're low on B12 and you suck on these B12 energy melts, they naturally boost your B12 levels, which boosts your energy. It's a difference you will feel. 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They carry oxygen to your tissues, and you feel better. 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And if you're listening to a big station, pay attention, because these things fly out the door. And I've never seen Purity give away 3 free gifts like this. 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Just pay $6.95 for shipping. Get all 3 today. You're going to love the benefits you get with the organic juice cleanse and the B12 energy melts.
0: 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One last time, slowly, 1-800-628-1891. All right, we're back with Dr. Neil Levin. Okay, we talked earlier about this toxic world in which we live. You sent me this list called The Dirty Dozen. Now, this is not the list of actors in that war movie from 50 years ago. This is a list of the 12 most contaminated fruits and vegetables. And let me tell you something. Unfortunately, several of these are in my kitchen right now as we speak. So what can we do about this?
1: I'm thinking about that old war movie with Telly Savalas and Charles Bronson.
0: Sure.
1: It was kind of a scary movie there. But yeah, you're right. I mean, this list is scarier because we're eating these fruits and vegetables on a regular basis. So I'm going to read it right now. This is called the Dirty Dozen List. These are the dirtiest fruits and vegetables in terms of pesticide residues in America. So listen carefully, because a lot of these are in your kitchen right now. So we have apples, strawberries, grapes, celery, peaches, spinach, sweet bell peppers, imported nectarines, cucumbers, cherry tomatoes, imported snap peas, and potatoes. Now get this. Every sample of imported nectarines and 99% of the apples tested positive for pesticide residues. The average potato had more pesticides by weight than any other food. A single grape sample had 15 different pesticide residues on it, and samples of celery, cherry tomatoes, imported snap peas, and strawberries each had 13 different pesticide residues on them each. Now, I don't want to scare you away from eating more fruits and vegetables. In fact, quite the opposite is true. I've been talking for years now. I've been promoting eating more fruits and vegetables. But the point is, it's so nice that with OJC, the Organic Juice Cleanse, you're getting 30 different organic superfoods. You're getting the cruciferous vegetables, the berries, all the superfoods, and you're getting them organically, the way nature intended, and you're leaving behind what you don't want because it doesn't have any of the pesticides, herbicides, or fungicides.
0: Now, Dr. Levin, we're talking today about Purity's brand new organic juice cleanse, the Berry Surprise Edition. 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Talk to me about it.
1: I like the way you put that. And, you know, let's face it, most of my patients aren't getting nearly enough fiber. In fact, according to the Journal of the American Dietetics Association, only 5% of us are getting enough fiber. And that's a disaster because fiber promotes healthy bowel movements. You know, you need to have a bowel movement at least once a day. 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We're talking about cleansing here. 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But on top of that, fiber promotes healthy cholesterol levels, triglycerides, blood sugar. Pat, it promotes a healthy body weight. 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So many people, when they start adding fiber to their diet, they actually drop a few pounds. 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It promotes digestion. 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So fiber is an all-around great thing to have. 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You eat the food, you extract the nutrients, and then you want to get the waste out of your system rapidly. 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
0: 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Now, Doc, let's break this down. I'm looking at the list of ingredients here, and it sounds amazing. I mean, you've got the organic blueberries, you've got the strawberries, the cranberries, the red raspberries, you've added organic broccoli, spinach, kale, parsley, wheatgrass, oatgrass, green tea, acai berry, apples, beets. I mean, you even added a liver support blend, plus a full 5 grams of fiber. This is quite a list, and it's all organic, right?
1: Oh, yeah. I mean, this is an amazing compilation of nutrients, all carefully chosen for the specific benefits that they deliver. We're talking carrots for the eyes, beets, black currants, digestive enzymes for digestion. I added spirulina and chlorella, those blue-green algaes that are super healthy for us. ARP Magazine ranks spirulina as the number one superfood for extending your lifespan, and chlorella supports the liver in heavy metal detoxification. I added flaxseed, important for a man's prostate, good source of omega-3s. Parsley is a great one. It's full of chlorophyll. It's great for the heart and the arteries, but also it fights bad breath. A new one that's new on the list, Sassandra berry, great for energy, powerfully antioxidant, and it's great for sharp focus and concentration. That Sassandra berry is amazing stuff. So the list goes on, and all of them were specifically and carefully chosen. They're all organic. And when you get these superfoods, these organic superfoods into your system every day, it's not subtle, folks. You notice a big difference, especially those of you who get very few fruits and vegetables. You're going to notice a difference the very first day you use it.
0: Now, Dr. Levin, funny thing, a friend of mine wanted to do a juice cleanse and spent probably close to $200 buying one of those in the store with a handful of fresh pressed juices. And I mean, it's a fortune just for a 3-day cleanse. And what do you do after that? Talk about this, and how often do you want people taking OJC, the organic juice cleanse?
1: Right. I've seen those online, $200 for a 3-day cleanse. I mean, what the heck are you going to do after that? You do a cleanse once a year or twice a year, and then that's it? I mean, do you breathe in chemicals once or twice a year or every day?
0: Every day.
1: Do you eat foods that have pesticides or herbicides and contaminants once or twice a year or every day?
0: Every day, right?
1: So cleansing and detoxifying isn't something you do once or twice a year. I mean, like, would you shower once or twice a year?
0: I got a better one. Would you vacuum your house once a year?
1: Exactly. So the bottom line is, we want to think about getting this junk, this toxic junk, out of our systems on a regular basis. Now, the first way you do that is making sure you have enough fiber, because that's how you flush out the GI tract. You want to eat the food, extract the nutrients, and rush the waste out of your system rapidly. That's why we have a full 5 grams of fiber in the Organic Juice Cleanse. But secondly, the liver support blend, the broccoli, the milk thistle, and all the superfoods, the phytonutrients, the berries, they go to work helping the liver to cleanse and detoxify the system. And they do it every single day because you come in contact with toxins every single day. This is a soft, gentle, supporting cleanse. It's not a harsh cleanse like that 3-day cleanse your friend did, right? So how often do you use OJC? You use OJC every single day because this is a supplement. It fortifies the body. It adds those superfoods, the antioxidants, the phytonutrients, the vitamins and minerals from these super healthy foods. And at the same time, it supports your liver in its job to cleanse and detoxify your system.
0: All right. So I'm looking at the clock here. The time's just flown by. To recap, the big story today: Purity Products is giving away a free bottle of their new next-generation organic juice cleanse, power-packed with 30 organic superfruits and veggies and the 5 grams of fiber to boot, plus the free shaker bottle as well today. And on top of that, for the first 1,000 callers from today's show, you're going to get a bottle of your awesome B12 Energy Melts. That's incredible. But Dr. Levin, if there was one thing you wanted our listeners to take away from today's show, what would it be?
1: Well, I guess bottom line, I mean, my patients, I'm sure our listeners, they're just not getting enough fruits and vegetables on a regular basis. I mean, the FDA, the National Cancer Institute, the American Heart Association, they want us getting 7 to 9 servings of fruits and vegetables a day. No one's doing that. And yeah, juicing, this is a popular option, and it works great, but let's face it, it's messy. It's a huge hassle. It takes forever. Plus, the cost of going out and shopping and buying all that produce, it gets really expensive. 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This is your shortcut. This is juicing made simple. It's the easy way to get these 30 different superfoods we've been discussing here today into your system every single day. 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You notice you feel better. You feel supercharged. You feel sharper. And this is going to happen to pretty much everybody out there that tries OJC. 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
2: This was a joint operation between U.S. forces and armed forces in Nigeria to kill multiple leaders in ISIS in Nigeria early this morning, local time, in the U.S. military's Africa Command releasing footage of the strike that was carried out, saying that Abu Bilal al-Manuki was a key figure in ISIS who provided strategic guidance and financial operations in developing and manufacturing weapons. No U.S. service members were harmed, and officials tell Fox that all service members made it back safely. President Trump made the announcement on Truth Social, writing, Abu Bilal al-Manuki, second in command of ISIS globally, thought he could hide in Africa, but little did he know, we had sources who kept us informed on what he was doing.
3: The Nigerian president thanking President Trump and claimed the strike was an example of the cooperation between the two countries. The Organization of Iranian American Communities with a protest today in Washington, D.C., calling for a more secular Iran and an end to political executions. An exiled dissident group, People's Mojahedin Organization of Iran, they were involved in the protest. We heard from member Kimia Arya, who spoke at the rally, discussing the important role that women have played in fighting for change.
4: They've challenged misogyny, they've challenged dictatorship, and they have demonstrated the pivotal role women play standing at the front lines in the struggle for freedom.
3: Organizers calling for recognition of the Iranian people's struggle to overthrow the regime in a more secular republic. President Trump's back from China. When he agreed with that nation to buy hundreds of planes from Boeing, China will, and more U.S. soybeans. Senator Jerry Moran on Fox News Live with some thoughts on the meeting and what he hopes China will do.
5: I think what we're looking for is to China to say exactly what they've agreed to. And then, of course, we need to make certain that they live up to that agreement.
3: America's listening to Fox News.
0: Now, your look at the 1 degree outside weather network forecast for Cape Cod and the islands.
6: I'm 1 degree outside meteorologist Danielle Noyce with your forecast. Scattered clouds, temperatures falling through the 60s with a breezy southwest wind into the mid-50s overnight tonight with a stray shower possible. Tomorrow, a beautiful day, sun and clouds, warm in the low 70s, west-southwest wind 10 to 15 miles per hour. Monday, partly cloudy, highs in the mid-60s, a little cooler on the Outer Cape. For the only forecast you need to know, download our free 1 degree outside weather app.
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24: 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So much to talk about on today's show. We're living longer, which is great, but how do we make sure our money is going to last as long as we need it to? We'll talk about that a lot more, but first I want to check in with you, Steve. How you doing?
25: Busy. You know, we got the move coming up soon, and a lot of stuff going on, but it's all good. It's great. We had another seminar this week. We finished up Thursday night at Margaritaville. So it was great. Good crowd and great subjects and a lot of response. So people are obviously concerned about what's still going on in Iran and the inflation number there creeping up a little bit. So we talked about it. We addressed it a lot. I mentioned the chapters I wrote in my book to folks there and said, you know, this is why I wrote the book, was to help keep people in line with what they're trying to do and not get lost in the shuffle of today's events, next week's events. And that's not what it's about. It's about long-term retirement planning. And so it was good. It was a lot of fun, and made a bunch of appointments and follow-ups, so I'm looking forward to that next week.
24: Yeah, absolutely. A lot of folks getting out there, getting these questions answered. By the way, that book that Steve just mentioned, it's called Tee Up Your Retirement, and if you'd like to get a copy of it, we will get you one. All you gotta do is give us a call, and that's 508-552-3230, 508-552-3230. You mentioned here, of course, the war in Iran. We are seeing, you know, gosh, gas prices skyrocket. We do know that, as you talked about here, inflation creeping up, the Fed's not making any moves. And then I happened to see just a couple days ago, the president was on, you know, the front lawn there, and there's tons of press there asking him questions. And one of the questions was, you know, what do you want to say to the American people about the high inflation, about the gas prices due to all this going on in Iran? And take this as you will. It kind of shocked me. He said, I'm not thinking about the Americans' finances. I'm thinking about Iran getting a nuclear weapon. While I understand that, it also made me go, well, wait a minute. I mean, if he's not concerned about our finances, I don't know about that. I mean, that take it as you will. But you got to be concerned about your finances.
25: Yeah, I think he was just trying to stay on point and say, look, this is a temporary thing. And it is. I mean, prior to all this, gas was at an all-time low. But people forget that, of course, because they're looking today. And gas is high today. And it's no fun. But I think his point was, we have to take care of business first.
24: Sure.
25: And we've got to make sure they don't have nuclear weapons. I mean, that's simple. I think everyone in the world would agree with that. And he's one of the few presidents who is actually stepping forward to try to do something about it. So it's not an easy thing to do. I mean, it's very easy to criticize. It's always easy to criticize, right? But I think it's moving in the right direction, and I hope that things get done. I mean, he went to China this week. That was a big deal, and we'll see how that plays out soon enough. But it's a very large task he has, Jess. I mean, I wouldn't want his job.
24: Oh, my gosh. in any day of the week. I don't care who's in office. I don't want that job.
25: I wouldn't want it. But someone's got to do it. And he's trying to do the best job that he thinks he can do. And I think he is concerned about the prices and everything for the American people. But he was just trying to stay on track with what the main thing is. I mean, look, he gave everyone tax breaks for Social Security. Okay. First president to ever do that. And that was huge. And I have a lot of clients who said, Steve, I got mega refunds this year. And the IRS even said refunds are up about 15%, I believe they said. So that's a very good thing. He gave tax credits to people over age 65. So he made some very positive steps. And not everything can be positive, but that's where we're at. And hopefully he'll get it done sooner rather than later. I think we all feel that way, you know?
24: Yeah, so, I mean, absolutely. Yeah. I mean, the point being, guys, there's stuff going on overseas, even in our own country, that we can't control. Lots of market volatility, inflation, you know, the president's got lots of balls in the air and juggling as much as he can, trying to keep really the bigger picture at bay, which would be a bigger, crazier war if they were to get nuclear weapons. I bring up the financial aspect only to say that it really shows that, be it reporters or you and I, Steve, I mean, finances are on everyone's mind. How are we going to keep up with this, the high inflation? I mean, the gas pump is just
25: depressing. Let's back up there. It's not high inflation. We are very low from an inflationary standpoint compared to 2 years ago when it was like 11, 12. So 3.8 is not overly high. It's higher than where we wanted to be right now, but it is totally unreasonable. However, it's funny because it's a double-edged sword. When inflation is higher, short-term interest rates are higher. So you can't have it all both ways, right? People who are retired who don't have much debt don't mind inflation, okay? They make more money on their short-term money. I mean, if you recall, in 2022, you could barely get 0.2% at the bank, barely. So it's a far cry from where we were then. It is in check. It's just not where he would have liked it to have been. However, we have a new czar coming in for that, and it'll settle down. I mean, I think Iran's got to be the number one thing right now, right? And the trade talks with China, and I hope we get some resolution out of that. But we have to curb what's going on over there. It's really that simple. And they're a very vicious nation who's proven themselves to not be trustworthy. And the last thing we want is to have that country have a nuclear weapon. It's really that simple.
24: Yeah, 100%. And I just do want to go on record here. I mean, this isn't a political show. I think just right now it's hard to not talk about politics when we're talking about everything that's going on. And, you know, I think that's so important. The whole bottom line of this conversation is it's all about your retirement income, right? So if you're currently retired, if you are getting close to retirement and you're thinking, all right, well, how do I make sure I have enough income to do the things I want to do and keep up with, you know, the prices of things, be it inflation is low, the prices of things are still higher than they used to be. If these are questions keeping you up at night and you're looking for someone to help you build your personalized income for retirement, Steve can help you do that. I want to remind you, he's got over 3 decades of experience, folks. Call right now for that customized and that personalized income plan. That phone number, 508-552-3230. 508-552-3230. you know, just talking about making sure that our money is going to be there when we're retired. It also is, well, wait a minute, is my money going to be there for as long as I live? Because listen, people are living longer, and that means we're in retirement longer. One study from John Hancock even suggests a 40-year retirement could be the norm. Steve, what are your thoughts on this? Is 40 years rational? What do you think?
25: It could happen. I mean, especially if people retire, you know, in their early 60s. I mean, it could happen. I don't think it's a scare tactic at all. I mean, I have clients who live to 100. My grandmother lived to 101.
24: Wow.
25: My dad was 91, and my mom's still living at 90. So people are living longer, and they do need income for that period of time, you know, for as long as it takes. And the scary part is the pensions that people were used to back in the 70s, 80s, and early 90s are all but gone. And that was the backstop. It was the pension and the Social Security that got people peace of mind and security into retirement. But now a major piece of that has disappeared. And the problem is that most people are not prepared with how to arrange an income plan. I mean, look, it's tough enough to save a whole bunch of money, right, while you're working mm-hmm. and having other things going on. So the way I feel about it is if you do your part and you save the money, I'll do my part and make sure you don't run out of money, okay? Because that's my job and what I'm very good at and have been for decades, okay? So they're not new. They've been time-tested. And I love when people call into the show and they're like, all right, Steve, what is this thing you're talking about? Because I have a 401k and I've never heard of it and they've never talked about it. And the problem is they have heard of it, but they don't talk about it because it's not part of their plan, Jess. You know, a typical 401k is a mixture of mostly mutual funds, not even individual stocks and bonds. It's made up of mutual funds and electronically traded funds and things like that that are investments in the market. And by the way, that's the norm. That's what people invest in. And while you're working, you're thinking, okay, it's there. And even though the market can go up, which is great, and down, they're not worried about it so much when it goes down because they're still working. They have the cash flow and the income. But what you have to focus on is I have this pile of money, and understand it's just a pile of money. It's nothing else. It's not a retirement income plan. It's a pile of money. And obviously, the bigger the pile, the better shape you're going to be in going forward, obviously. But when I work with people and I sit with them and I say, how much income do you need and how long do you think that money's going to last? That's when people get a little unsettled because they don't know the answer. Mm-hmm. They know they have $1 million, whatever they have, but it's not answering the question of can it replace their paycheck? And if so, how long is that guaranteed? And that's the biggest stumbling block when people go into retirement, and one that they're not really qualified to deal with. I mean, frankly, they're qualified to save money. I have a 401k too. And the idea is to put as much money in there as you can, obviously. It's my job to help turn that pile into a plan of action. Here's what we're going to need in the future, roughly. We'll never know the exact number. But here's a base. So everyone knows they have Social Security, Jess. So we talk about that and how it works and what the number will be roughly when you're 67 or if you defer it to 70. We talk about those options, which are very important. And then we say, okay, how much of a layer on top of that? Like, what do you need to get by to stay where you are in the house, for example, to do that? So we kind of come to a rough idea. And from that number, we cull out a piece of the pile of money and create that retirement income plan, that future paycheck that you can look at today and know will be there for you in the future. And for a lot of people, when they see that, that adds greater peace of mind to their future plan. And that's the whole idea.
24: I love that. Yeah, creating your own personalized income plan. You mentioned something a few moments ago. You know, a big pile of money is not an income plan. So while in your mind, you go, in my 401k, I have this much. And then over here, I got this much. And I got this much over here. Essentially, just visualize it. It's a big pile of cash. Well, that's great, but now we got to create a plan of what to do with this cash, right? An action right. plan. You got to be proactive. That's why we talk about the income plan here. Steve will walk you through it step by step. It is personalized. It is customized, made just for you. That phone number, 508-552-3230. 508-552-3230. 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Coming up in just a few moments, think about this. Some folks are saying, you know what? I'm going to cash out my Social Security and then I'm going to invest it. We'll find out if that's a good idea or maybe not so much. Steve's going to weigh in. We'll be right back.
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24: Welcome back. We appreciate you joining us here today for Ready, Set, Retire with Steve Anzoni of Fairway Financial. And guys, really, the title says it all. You think about it, when you used to race your siblings as a kid, you get on the line, right? It's ready. And then set, you get in that mode that you need to be in, and then retire, otherwise go, right? That's exactly what we talk about on the show here, is getting you ready, getting you set, and getting you ready to rock and roll into retirement. If you have questions, thoughts, concerns about how you're going to make that happen, call Steve today. Again, he's got over 3 decades of experience. If you're wondering, hey, is my income plan going to last as long as I need it to? Is it up to par with where I am today in life? Because things change, right? You may have put this income plan together a couple years ago, and maybe your life has, you know, had some changes come along. You need to make those changes to that income plan as well. 508-552-3230. 508-552-3230. All right, Steve, I saw this Social Security question from a money.com reader. They said they don't need the benefits, but they plan to claim it at their full retirement age anyway, and then they're going to invest the checks and let the money grow. And when I read this, I go, well, this is either a great idea or the stupidest idea. I mean, it's I can't decide here. So what do you think?
25: Well, it's exactly that. It's either or. If you say that you're going to take it, and you take it and you invest it properly, it could be a great idea. Of course, it's not that simple. It never is that simple, because you got to factor in, is taking the Social Security going to trigger more taxes? Are you taking it at full retirement age? Okay, and if you're taking it early, as we're talking about, at 62, let's say, and if you're still working, that's going to backfire on you. Because if you're making more than $25,000, you're going to be giving most of it back anyway. Remember, it's for most people their only pension, if you will, when they retire. It's their only source of guaranteed income. And you might not trust the government, and I can't blame you for that part. Mm-hmm. But, you know, it has been here for a very, very long time, and it's going to be here. Now they can change it in the future, and if they change the formula, then yeah, maybe it might warrant, I'm going to take it now. But you've got to, this is why, Jess, I talk so much about the plan and having a plan. And don't just take one piece of everything you have and decide to do something with that without considering everything else you have, because it could mess it up. So you have to be logical, methodical about doing it. And I've helped hundreds of people over the years figure this out. whether you should take it now or defer it and wait. And I think the safest thing is, if you're not sure, don't. Because you can always do it the next month or the next month or the next month. But if you're unsure at all, I would suggest you do not take it until you are 100% sure and you have a plan. So that if I look at you and say, okay, why are you taking this again? Then you could give me a great logical answer. And when you're ready to do that, then you're probably ready to take it. But for most folks, especially if you're still working, don't touch it until you're at least full retirement age, which for people born after 1960 is 67. So that's my opinion on that. And if you would like to learn more about it, you know, we have a chapter in our book on it. And I'm happy to meet with you and talk to you either in person or over the phone about it, because it is a very sensitive, very important issue. Because once you take it, that's it. You know, it's irrevocable. But you can, technically, you can stop the check. But you know what, Jess? In over 30 years, I've never seen anybody, not one person, take it and stop it 6 months or 8 months later. Never. Not once.
24: Oh, wow.
25: So that's what I got to say about that subject.
24: Well, you know, and you talk about Social Security and trusting the government there. A lot of folks worried, will Social Security even be there when it's time for me to claim it? Yeah. I think it will be in some capacity. I think we're seeing, you know, the cost and the check may be diminished a little bit. All that to say, right, that Social Security is part of that income plan that you are working towards and working on as you get closer to retirement. Where does it fall within that income plan? Well, it's different for everybody. Again, if you'd like to come in for this personalized income plan, talk about Social Security. What are those options? When and how should you claim? How does it factor into that income plan? We'll do that for you today, and we'll also give you a copy of Steve's book, Tee Up Your Retirement. That phone number, 508-552-3230, 508-552-3230. The website, fairwayfinancial.net.
25: You know, that's why I'm a huge fan of not having all your eggs in one basket, Jess. If people have different piles, then they have different ways of accessing money with different tax rules. IRAs, obviously, are 100% taxable. There's no, you know, getting around that. Roths are 100% tax-free. Then you have CDs and money markets, which, of course, are taxed as you go. And, but, you know, they're safe, they're in banks, so people use those as a means of safety and maybe getting access. Okay, I mean, there's a reason why there's so many different ways to save. It's contrary to popular belief, it's not just to confuse the public. It's to give people options as to how they want to save, how the taxes work. Do you pay now? Do you pay later?
24: Mm-hmm.
25: You know, you have all those options. So that's why it's so important to me that you work with all the pieces to make sure they fit together. It's like a puzzle. Think about it, a puzzle. When you put a puzzle together, most people start with the edges, right? Because they have the flat ends, and it's easier to figure out, and they go around, they do the edge of the puzzle, then they start to fill in the middle. And the edge of the puzzle really is the income plan, the Social Security, if you have a pension, good for you, and the guaranteed income plan. To me, that is the most solid piece of the retirement plan. So you want to put that in place and then look at the other pieces and say, okay, why do I have money here? I mean, have you ever asked yourself, why am I in this particular account? And that's a good practice to do and not just throw it there. Figure out why you put it there. What made you do it? Did you sell a house? You weren't sure what to do with the money, so you stuck it in the bank, which, by the way, is a good move, I think, in my opinion. Until you're sure, keep it somewhere until you figure it out. So that's what I mean by helping people walk through the pieces of a retirement plan and try to provide logic as to where it is, why it's there, and what the tax impact is on the money. So there you go.
24: And just to be clear, you know, Steve, everything you're talking about right now, these are topics that you talk about in great depths and obviously more detail when folks come in for this personalized income plan. Is that right?
25: That's exactly right. That's what we do. We just have a conversation. Like, I had a gentleman come in earlier this week who's listened to the show for a long time. And thanks for coming in, Peter. No last names here, but I appreciate you coming by. And He had lots of pieces. It was excellent. And we're going to talk about why the pieces are there, how they can work together from a tax standpoint, from an income standpoint, when we get back together. But that's the purpose of it, and that's why he came in. And I'm sure a lot of people out there are in the same boat. They've saved, and they got money here, money there, money over here. And I think that's awesome. But now my job is to say, is that the best place for it from a tax standpoint? Is that where you want to be long term? So we kind of get more into the details of why the money's here, where it is, and I try to make it work as tax efficiently as possible for people. So that's the idea.
24: Yeah, that's the idea. And as you see, all these different moving parts, they all lead back to this income plan, folks. So again, if you'd like to come in, sit down with Steve, two options here. If you currently have an income plan, you're wanting another set of eyes just to say, hey, we're on the right track, or hey, you're missing this, or this has changed. Yeah, absolutely. We'll get you another set of eyes on there with Steve. If you are in the planning process wondering, how do I begin? How do I start putting this income plan together that's personalized for me? Again, Steve will walk you through each and every single step. That phone number, again, 508-552-3230, 508-552-3230. That website, fairwayfinancial.net. Real quick, Steve, as we've talked about, we have people that call us and go, oh my gosh, I've been listening to the show for 10 years, 5 years. And we also have folks that go, I just discovered you last week. So real quick, if you missed the show, by the way, you can always catch up on our podcast. Just look up Ready, Set, Retire Radio pretty much anywhere, Apple, Spotify. It's also on Steve's website, fairwayfinancial.net. But again, for those that are new to the show, Steve, what do you think, in just a, like an elevator pitch, what do you think makes you different, bigger, better than those guys down the road? What's your process say about you and your practice there?
25: God gave me incredibly good looks. No.
24: Yeah, well, that's true.
25: I think what separates us, Jess, is that we are a family business. And, you know, my wife's been working with me for a long time, and we've got, you know, the staff of Kelly and Kimberly. And when people come in, they can feel that. There's an instant relaxation when they come into the office. And that's the whole idea. Why I want people to come in and see us and how we work as a team. And of course, you know, having over 35 years of experience doesn't hurt either. I just want to do a great job. I want to help people get to where they need to go. And I guess so to kind of sum it up, I just think that I've been through a lot of what folks out there are trying to get a handle on. Okay, I have that practical experience so that if they're asking me, Steve, you know, how do I get from here to here? I have the knowledge and the practical application to answer that question. It's not coming out of a book. It's coming out of the school of experience. It's calling lived it. I understand that everyone is different. And so when people come in and say, oh, Steve, you know, I don't know if I have enough money for you, or I don't know if I'm the right candidate, I stop them on the spot. And I say, look, that's not what this is about. Okay, whether you have 100,000, 1 million, 2 million, whatever the number is, my job is to help you make the most of what you saved and create an income for you down the road that's going to help you get to where you need to be.
24: And that's your job, and you do it wonderfully. That's why you've been doing this for 3 decades. If you'd like to sit down with Steve one-on-one. 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

0: 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Well, that's entirely up to you. If you want to keep the money you've worked so hard to build for a successful retirement, you're in the right place. Now, back to the show with Steve Anzoni and Jessica.
1: Welcome back, folks. We appreciate you joining us. More importantly, we love hearing from you. What questions do you have? What's keeping you up at night? And if you are sitting up at night going, okay, retirement, it's on my priority list. I'm ready to get things going. It's time to get serious. That phone number again, 508-552-3230, 508-552-3230. The website, fairwayfinancial.net. Steve, are you just sick and tired about hearing about this war in Iran? Are you tired of the headlines? Are you tired of the talking heads? What do you think?
2: Yeah, pretty much.
1: Yeah, I think a lot of people are hearing that as well. It's just kind of like, all right, it's back and forth. It's over. It's not over. Just tell us what's happening when it's really going to happen. A lot of folks are sick of this as well, even those talking heads in the financial media. Portfolio manager Jason Katz recently told Fox Business that he's looking forward to the market getting past these headlines.
3: Then we'll be back to business. Some of that business is good business, a la corporate earnings. Some of it's challenging business, a la AI eating the world. So we'll be back to the former conversations we had prior to this incursion. But I think the bias will be, after we get through this, to the upside.
1: All right, so let's break this down here a little bit. Do you agree, first of all, and how do you stay positioned for the upside while also keeping your risk controlled?
2: Well, that's the fun part of it. Everything today is overtalked. Okay, I mean, the war's off, the war's on, like you said. I mean, we're not going to know. I mean, is it going to end? Listen, when you're dealing with a country whose motto is kill America, that's not going to, I don't think it's going to end nicely. It's just a very difficult situation to be in. We all know it's about the money and the oil. We all get it, whether we need to be dependent on them or not, which I don't think we do, which is a good situation. It affects the entire world. And it's going to come to an end soon. I mean, for me, it just can't end soon enough. But when that happens, I'm sure there'll be another fun subject on the table. But the way to deal with it is to not deal with it and just live your life and keep saving, keep plugging along. Don't change anything financially because of it, because I don't think that's a winning formula. The winning formula is to look at where your money is positioned. Is it all in one bucket? And if it is, you should change that particular formula. You need to have, as I referred to in my book, buckets, right? You need to have four buckets, in my opinion. And the income bucket is the most important one. And by the way, Jess, that's the one that most people don't have, which is ironic. They all think they have it because they have a 401k and an IRA. That is not an income bucket. That's a bucket that you save money in that can go up and can go down. That is not an income bucket, okay? An income bucket is guaranteed income when you retire, like Social Security, for example, or like a pension if you're fortunate enough to have it. And if you don't have a pension, which 95% of us don't, then you need to make your own version of that and create guaranteed income somehow. And the way you do that is you talk to financial professionals like myself who can create these plans. Because isn't the whole idea of retirement to replace your income check? I mean, isn't that ultimately what we're trying to do? That's the game plan. Why complicate it? If you're making 100 grand a year, and maybe you feel you don't need 100 because you're going to retire and slow down, which, by the way, that's a big myth. You might even need more because your lifestyle might change. But whatever it is, if you say to me, hey, Steve, Social Security is going to provide 60 grand for us, and we're going to be short 40. So the real question is, how do you make up that shortage and guarantee it? That's the question you should be asking yourself, not who's going to win the war, what's going on with that. All this stuff throws us off from our main goal when it comes to retirement planning, which is create the game.

0: plan. Create the blueprint for yourselves. Create a plan where you can literally see income coming in the future. That's what I do, Jess. That's what I bring to the table. I put my money where my mouth is. So I have a 401k with an administrator, ADP happens to be mine. So I got a statement recently, and I haven't noticed this in the past, but way buried back, like 5 or 6 pages back, they took my pile and showed a scenario of how much income I can expect. Now, most people just glaze over that and don't think about it. But of course, me being in this business, I stared at that. I'm like, why are they showing me annuity options on my 401k plan, which is in the market?
1: Okay, interesting, yeah.
0: Yeah, and it blew me away. It's like, okay, so what you're telling me is I need to focus on income, but what you're showing me is all hypothetical. So that kind of scared me a little bit. I'm like, oh my God, are all my other customers getting this too? And they're thinking that, oh, okay, this pile is going to produce X number of dollars. So that threw me off. That is not the case, gang. When you get those statements, those are all what if hypothetical scenarios using projected rates and projected numbers. That is not a income plan. That is a if-come plan. That's if this happens, if that happens, I might have this. Don't plan your retirement that way. Get things down in writing that can help you, that can give you guaranteed cash flow. And then, of course, diversify. Don't have all the eggs in that basket, as good as it sounds. Have them in the others for inflation, for emergencies, and for fun. Hey, you know, the idea when you retire is to have fun. It's not to stare at your portfolio every day. You want to go out, you want to do things, you want to see your grandkids, you want to go to Europe, you want to do this, that, the other thing, whatever. You need a bucket of money that you can rely on to spend. And I know that sounds nuts, but most people are afraid, rightfully so, Jess, of running out of money. But if you do the right planning, if you start from the left side and go to the right side, you're going to create the income plan, you're going to create the inflation plan. That's part of the process. It's not just the money and the numbers and the income. It's what are you doing? How are you living life? You got to get out there and enjoy it. If that sounds more like what you're trying to do, then give us a call and I'll be happy to go over that with you. Give me a call. I will put together for you your own personalized retirement income plan. That's what I'm going to do for you. And if you come in, I'll give you a copy of my book, Tee Up Your Retirement, which is a great guideline to retiring and creating cash flow and creating all kinds of different opportunities. Okay? So that's what I'll do for you.
1: There you go. Call right now. We want that income plan, not that if-come plan. And Steve will do that for you today. Complimentary. That phone number, again, 508-552-3230. 508-552-3230. The website, of course, fairwayfinancial.net. 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Steve, here's a number that really surprised me. According to a new report by Synchrony, the average American driver underestimates what it actually costs to own a car. They do this by more than $4,000 a year. We're talking about the stuff that you forget to count after the car payment, things like insurance, maintenance, fuel, depreciation, those kind of things. So if we're this wrong when it comes to what we drive every single day, how do you help clients design an income plan for costs that they can't predict just yet?
0: Yeah, that's fun. Well, the problem is that most people don't have an income plan. They have a pile of money, Jess. And that's the biggest challenge when you transition from working to not working. You need a plan that pays you when you're not working, just like you got paid when you were working. So that is the more important thing. And the key there is to create a paycheck, an income stream. And some people do that by buying rental properties, which is a good way to do it. But that is a very complicated way to do it. You have to have knowledge of the real estate industry, or you can get burnt very badly. But if you do have knowledge and you do buy the right property for the right price and have the right renter, that can be a helpful cash flow to retirement planning. But personally, I think it's easier, especially using when you have a pile in your 401k, why not use that pile of money in your 401k that you were saving for exactly that. I mean, look, we put away money and we sacrifice now so that we will have an income in the future. But ironically, the vehicle we put the money in is not an income vehicle, it's an accumulation vehicle. So the money accumulates while you work, then you have to transition it to an income vehicle. Most people skip that move and just take their pile of money and try to produce an income plan with it. That can be dangerous. So what I bring to the table is years and years of experience, and I say, listen, you need to take a piece of that and create a check in the future. That's what you want. And who knows? I mean, look, we could take a stab at what it's going to cost you in retirement, but that is not science, okay? You're never going to predict exactly what you need in retirement, all right? It's never going to happen. However, if you can predict cash flows and how much income you're going to get from a piece of your money, including Social Security, and you can make your 401k pay you like when you worked and be certain that it's there, now you cut out some of the mystery of what you're going to need in the future. That will all work itself out. And I equate that to having kids and people's trying to do budgets with kids. That doesn't work, does it, Jess? It just never.
1: No, it doesn't.
0: Never works. So,
1: nope.
0: But you got to do it anyway. You got to take your best guess, but then have a good plan behind that guess that'll give you some certainty, is what I'm saying. And that's what I do, is to bring certainty to uncertain situations. And that's what you want planning going forward. Not, oh, the war's bad, or this is bad, or inflation's high, or inflation's low, the market's up, the market's down. Why do that to yourself? It's completely out of your control. You know what is in your control? Picking up the phone, getting some unbelievable ideas and thoughts from someone who's been in the industry for over 35 years, getting it in writing, having something concrete to move forward on. That is a proactive idea, and that's what I can bring to the table for you, is greater peace of mind with your retirement planning.
1: You want to add certainty to uncertain situations. Do that today when you call Steve and you say, hey, man, let's sit down one-on-one. Let's start putting this retirement income plan together. Again, 508-552-3230, 508-552-3230. 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Coming up in a moment, we're going to get a little pep talk from Coach Prime. That, of course, is Deion Sanders. We'll be right back.
0: Nice. Can't wait.
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1: We appreciate you joining us. 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I want to get back to it here, Steve. Deion Sanders is heading into his fourth season as head football coach at the University of Colorado.
0: Can't believe it's been 4 years.
1: Oh, my God, yeah, 4 years. And listen, say what you want about Deion, but he's an incredible coach, man. Just an incredible person.
0: Hell of an athlete, great person.
1: Absolutely. Well, Coach Prime recently said this to his players about preparing for when things just don't go according to plan.
4: Everybody in here, it ain't going like you wanted to go. It's something that just ain't going right. But who are you to do that when the coach is on your butt? When your girlfriend ain't responding? When your teachers need the assignment? When you ain't giving it your all? When your teammates challenge you to do right? When your parents on your throat? Who are you? You shouldn't change with the environment. You shouldn't change with circumstances. You shouldn't change with the trials and tribulations. You should be consistent with who you are. Who you are, be who you are. Don't let the foolishness change you.
1: I love that. Yeah, don't let the foolishness change you, right? I'm motivated right now.
0: I got goosebumps. Wow.
1: Wow is right. I need him every morning just to give me like a motivational speech as I'm getting out of the bed.
0: He's like 6 cups of coffee.
1: Oh my God. Yeah, 24 hours a day he's like that. Well, wow. You know, when things don't go as expected, especially, you know, obviously when it comes to planning for retirement or even in retirement, what are the first two, maybe even three things that are non-negotiables that you want retirees to stick to?
0: Discipline. Number one, if you have a good plan and things aren't going well for a month or a week or whatever, stick to it. In other words, don't emotionally react to your plan. Logically react. Now, if there's a life event that is changing the way your plan is, then you need to talk about it. But if it's because the market is up or because the market is down or something like that, no, stick to the plan. And by the way, if you don't have one, get one, okay? Coach Dion and every coach will tell you, you got to have a plan. He's got a plan already. The season hasn't started. He's laying out all the games. Trust me, all right? Day by day by day. What are we going to do? How are we going to beat this team? What's the next day? What's the next day? And then you always hear about, you know, people going at halftime and make halftime adjustments. Halftime adjustments are not changing the whole plan. It's tweaking. So, for example, if you're, I don't know, 61, 62, and you're thinking about retiring at 67, and you got all your money in the 401k, I suggest we talk and do a tweak. We do a little halftime review and say, all right, where are you at? And does your plan have this included? Does your plan have a guaranteed income check as part of your retirement? And if it doesn't, why not? Okay, and if it's because you haven't heard of it before, I get you. That's why we're doing the show, why we speak at seminars, and why we wrote a book. We want to get the word out to people that you have options. But man, God, no wonder why Dion is so successful as a coach. But that's 100% right. And every athlete, and I've had been so fortunate over the years to meet amazing athletes. Wayne Gretzky, I've met him personally. Bobby Orr, these amazing athletes. Larry Bird, all these people I've met in person, all have the same thing in common. They are focused, they are disciplined, and they have a game plan. And you can have that. You don't have to be an athlete like them because, trust me, we're just not built that way. But we all can have what they have. We all can have the discipline to save. We all can have a game plan to keep us on track, especially when times are tough. That's when you need a coach the most. Like he said, when times are tough, who are you? What are you doing to improve yourself, to keep ahead of the noise? So let me be your coach, because that's what I'm unbelievable at. I've coached kids my whole life. I've coached teenage. I've coached high school age. I've coached college athletes. Let me help and be your coach towards retirement. That's what I want to do.
1: It's that easy, yeah. Allow Steve to sit back and look at exactly, you know, what's your game plan right now? What are some things that need to be shifted, or you need to pivot here to make this happen? And listen, there's always going to be unexpected things that happen. There's always going to be, I guess, emergencies in life as well. You have to have that plan B when that happens. Allow Steve to do all the hard work. Allow him to do the heavy lifting. The hardest part for you is picking up that phone and saying, Steve, let's sit down. Let's talk about what I need to be doing. What could I be doing better with my financial future? That phone number, 508-552-3230, 508-552-3230. You know, it is one of the leading recreational activities for seniors. Steve, I'm talking about pickleball. Are you a fan of this?
0: I've never played it, but I have a ton of clients who are just love it. They play it. They're addicted to it. So, yeah, I will definitely get into it at some point in my life for sure. But I got to tell you, I think all these pickleball events are sponsored by orthopedic surgeons.
1: They probably are.
0: Yeah, and if I was an orthopedic surgeon, my name would be plastered on every court everywhere. I would spend thousands of dollars being the sponsor. And I say that half jokingly, but I know so many people who play and all I hear is, oh, I tweaked my shoulder or my ankle or my knee or whatever, and I just crack up. I've already got new knees, so what the heck else can go wrong? So I might as well go at it because I'm a very competitive guy. Golf isn't that physically challenging. It's mentally challenging. But pickleball, I'm going to try it. What the heck?
1: You should. You should. It's such a fun game. I, too, know tons of people that play. It's really competitive. And really, you talk about how many people play. Well, it's estimated that 1.4 million people over the age of 50 play this sport. But you won't find comedian Karen Morgan picking up a paddle. Listen to this.
5: If you don't already know what pickleball is, you soon will, because one of your friends will find it, and they will not shut up until you try it, too. What is pickleball? It was invented by a drunk person who went to their garage and couldn't find all the equipment for one sport, so they just combined a bunch all together and made up new rules. The next thing you know, you're waking up behind a Panera Bread next to a dumpster with a silly racket in your hand.
1: She's not wrong about that. I mean, you got like the ball itself kind of looks like it's like a wiffle ball type of thing, a little heavier. The paddle is like bigger than a ping pong paddle, but smaller than a tennis racket.
0: You're playing ping pong or table tennis on a court. You're standing on the table.
1: Yeah, I guess sort of
0: doing.
1: for the most part. You're right. Yeah.
0: That's what you're doing.
1: Well, it got me thinking about, you don't want folks to approach retirement the same way, right? I mean, some folks, they do. They go out there, they mix a whole bunch of ideas, maybe even half-baked ideas together, and they just hope it works. And Steve, when you meet with someone whose retirement plan is basically, let's call it a DIY mashup, what are the things that you look to fix first?
0: Again, I say, look, you got all this stuff. I've ran into people who've had 15 jobs over their lifetimes, and they've got all these 401ks or IRAs all over the place. I ran into someone recently who had $300 in one IRA, $1,400 in another. I think it was like eight something in a Roth. These are all different plans in different companies all over. First thing is, look, you need to combine a lot of this stuff because otherwise you don't know where half of it is to begin with. That's not a good plan. So you've got to get control of your stuff and you've got to have a purpose for your stuff. You got to say, look, here's why I did this. Here's why I'm trying to do this. And we'll sit and we'll have a conversation. I'll be like, look, that's great. I'm glad you're doing things, but you need to start putting more thought instead of just throwing stuff at things. Let's get more disciplined. Let's get more organized because you're going to feel better about yourself when you're organized. You're going to know where stuff is and you're going to probably do better financially when you're organized. So that's one thing that I'm pretty good at, Jess, is helping people gather all these assets, finding a home for them, labeling them, and creating a game plan for each one, whether one is for inflation hedge, whether one is for spending, whether one is for the grandkids or one is for cash flow in the future. That's what you got to know. You got to know what's going to happen. It's really simple because otherwise you're going to be one of those people that has got all kinds of money in findlostmoney.com, which, by the way, I have no aversion to finding lost money. It's always good to pick up a phone and say, hey, I found $3,000. But we want to be more organized than that, and we want to have a game plan for that. Listen, this is what I do. This is why I'm sticking around. This is why I'm not going anywhere. I love what I do. It's not work. It's fun. And it's competitive for me. I am an extremely competitive person. And I can help people organize and assign a purpose to your money. Because that's what you want. You want to control your money. You don't want your money controlling you. You want to assign a purpose to it. And let me tell you something. It's a blast when I can do that and put it in front of you on like literally one or two pages, have your whole life in front of you and show you how you're going to get there, what the game plan is. People love it. So let me do that for you. I can definitely help you get to where you need to go.
1: And again, that phone number, 508-552-3230. 508-552-3230. Last time for that website, fairwayfinancial.net. That is going to do it for us here this week. We do appreciate you joining us. Hope to hear from you, and we'll see you next time.
0: This is Steve Anzona. Yes, I'm a little overhyped today, but Dion was in the house. What are you going to do? So that was awesome. But please, yes, thanks for listening to the show. And I would love to talk with you and help you pave the way for your retirement income plan. Have a good weekend.
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0: 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The Weekend Dive.
1: They can't have a nuclear weapon. I don't think about American financial situation. I don't think about anybody. I think about one thing.
2: We know this virus. It's not novel, and we know what we need to do.
3: Welcome into the Weekend Dive. I'm Rory O'Neill. A historic trip this week for President Trump, traveling to China for meetings with their leader, President Xi. Let's bring in the host of the White House Briefing Room podcast, our correspondent John Decker, who is now in Beijing. And John, there's been an awful lot of hype about this trip. Is it really all it's cracked up to be?
4: It's justified. And I'll tell you why, Rory. We're talking about a meeting between the leaders of the largest economies in the world. So that has major importance on the global economy. And that's why the world is watching. It's not just America. It's not just China. It's the entire world watching. These are two superpowers meeting with each other. They're adversaries at times. They're competitors at times. Sometimes they're partners. And it's a very complex relationship. And so for all of those reasons, this type of meeting is incredibly important.
3: Originally, this was supposed to focus more on trade and tariffs and new business deals. Of course, Iran has changed the agenda quite a bit.
4: Last year, the thought was, well, we'll talk more about trade. We'll talk potentially more about Taiwan. Well, since that time, of course, since late February, there's an ongoing war involving the United States and Iran. And as a result, Rory, it's the number one topic on the agenda for the president's meeting with President Xi. I know that because U.S. officials have told me that. I know that because publicly, the Treasury Secretary, Scott Bessent, has said that. The top item on the president's agenda is reopening the Strait of Hormuz and getting China to apply pressure on Iran to reopen the strait.
3: But now we're going to have Taiwan in the mix as the big issue, because that was interesting. The White House readout of that initial meeting showed there was broad agreement. Iran shouldn't control the strait. Iran shouldn't get nuclear weapons. But Beijing's version of that meeting was Taiwan is central to the future relationship between the U.S. and China.
4: He's the one that discloses what was and what was not discussed during the course of this 2.5 hour long conversation. The president, as you know, Rory, is an optimist by nature. He likes to stress the positive. And doesn't like to focus or dwell on the negative. And that is clearly a negative if it's believed, you know, what was first reported in Chinese state media, that essentially President Xi told President Trump that if the issue of Taiwan is not resolved satisfactorily to China's point of view, it could have negative repercussions on the U.S. overall relationship with China. If that is the case, that's a negative coming out of this meeting.
3: Yeah, and let's not forget, as you said, all these business leaders were also there. Elon Musk, Tim Cook from Apple, heads of NVIDIA and Boeing and Visa, MasterCard, and a lot of agriculture businesses there as well. There is a massive business relationship between the two countries that needs to be nurtured.
4: Well, it does. You know, on my flight over, sitting next to me was a representative of a trade group representing soybean farmers in America. So gives you a sense, this person's flying from South Dakota all the way to Beijing. That's how important the U.S. relationship, trade relationship with China is. You have so many business leaders that traveled over for this state visit. China's economy cannot be ignored. It is very powerful, and it certainly has the kind of interdependence on the U.S. economy that has compelled every president, not just President Trump, to pay close attention to China.
3: You were telling me earlier, this is the first time you've been back to China in 29 years. I was there 10 years ago. I'm just wondering, how much have you seen the country change? How different is Beijing now than when it was 29 years ago?
4: Well, you think about any metropolis, any major city, you're going to see major changes over the course of 29 years. For me, you know, I remember 29 years ago seeing all of these bicyclists, everyone getting around, you know, the city of Beijing on bicycle. That's not the case anymore. It's automobiles, a lot of electric automobiles, by the way, a lot of rush hour traffic that lasts for hours upon hours. So that's one of the things that you notice right away. I notice right away in terms of major changes, and also just the amount of building that has taken place. Modern skyscrapers all over Beijing. It is a metropolis of the first order. It's a major city. And obviously, the fact that its economy has exploded over the course of the past three decades is a major reason for that.
3: They were showing old video of President Obama visiting China, and everyone who to greet him was a soldier, everyone in uniform. It was much more military focused. This time around, it's children waving flags and sort of in casual clothing. It's a very different vibe for President Trump's return.
4: Yeah, very. It is a very different vibe. You know, those were school children. You know, they're cute right in front of me. You know, I was right there at the welcoming ceremony. The president really appreciated that. He mentioned that in his remarks at the top of their bilateral summit. So, it's a different feel. And, you know, one of the things that is different from the last time that President Trump was here in Beijing, and I've heard this from some of my colleagues who were on that last visit that the president took to Beijing, is the last time around, President Xi had his face on buildings all across Beijing. That is not the case anymore. Maybe he's just more comfortable in the role that he does not feel the necessity to do that. But this city certainly is locked down because it's a state visit. Today, I had this escort that allowed me to travel and attend that welcoming ceremony. But if I wanted to go on my own to Tiananmen Square, leading up to today's bilateral summit, impossible. It was essentially closed off to Westerners during the course of this two-day summit.
3: And you know, John, I'm fascinated with how you do your job as a White House correspondent. And someone asked me, I know you're traveling sort of a different schedule here, but if you were to fly home on Air Force One on this trip and you bring home your souvenirs, do you have to go through customs as a White House correspondent? How does that work?
4: I've done international trips with the president, but no, I haven't done that at all. Now, I don't know what people are buying. First of all, if you're in the pool, you really don't have time to go out, you know, and do the kind of shopping that you would do if you were a tourist. You have to remain essentially in the bubble, so you can't go off and buy, you know, an expensive watch or, you know, buy something that may be difficult to purchase in America. But when you come back to America, it's like you come back after a trip to Dubuque, Iowa. You don't go through any kind of, customs or immigration. You come back to Joint Base Andrews and you get in your car and you go home.
3: He's the host of the White House Briefing Room podcast and our White House correspondent on the ground in Beijing, China, John Decker. Hey, John, thanks for your time and travel safely.
4: Thank you, Rory. I appreciate it. Have a good one. Talk to you soon. Bye-bye.
3: And before returning to the U.S., President Trump issued an invitation to President Xi of China and his wife to come to the White House this September. Coming up, travel insurance may not offer the coverage you expect, plus how charities are struggling these days, and director Bobby Farrelly of the Farrelly Brothers on his new movie, Driver's Ed. As the Weekend Dive continues, I'm Rory O'Neill.
5: Yeah.
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3: Welcome back to the Weekend Dive. I'm Rory O'Neill. Health officials say there's reason to be cautious, but not panic, after passengers on a cruise ship infected with the Hanta virus returned to the United States. News Nation's Jessica Cartaglia has their story.
32: Passengers started leaving the ship on Sunday. They were escorted off the ship by people wearing blue bodysuits and masks and protective gear. Health officials say that the two American passengers were sent to Atlanta. 16 others are in Omaha at a very high-tech quarantine center. That's at the University of Nebraska Medical Center. During a briefing, officials said that the quarantine should be a pretty comfortable one.
33: As far as the quarantine period, when they're going through their daily stay with us, it's pretty much like staying in a hotel room with delivery of food, They can't use their exercise devices in the room. We do get symptom and monitoring as well as vital sign checks and interacting with our staff through that process.
32: At this point, they have yet to say how long those passengers will remain there, but they do have the option to complete the full 42-day quarantine period there at that facility. The CDC says that symptoms from this type of hantavirus can appear anywhere from 4 to more than 40 days after exposure. Hantaviruses are often spread through contact with infected rodents, but this strain, as we've been saying, is very different. The CDC says it's the only type of hantavirus documented to spread from person to person. And the symptoms include fever, fatigue, muscle aches, headache, nausea, vomiting, diarrhea, as well as abdominal pain. And then the later symptoms can include coughing, shortness of breath, or tightness in the chest. Public health officials are also monitoring other Americans who left the ship before the outbreak was confirmed. And that includes people in states like Virginia, in Texas, and in Georgia. And in New Jersey, officials are watching people who shared flights with the cruise passengers who were then later diagnosed with that virus.
3: That's News Nation's Jessica Cartaglia reporting. Travel insurance coverage may be changing around an emerging issue that we're seeing at more airports around the world, and it's probably going to get worse. Clint Henderson is the managing editor for The Points Guy. And Clint, I understand some travel insurance policies now won't pay off if your flight is canceled due to a jet fuel shortage that's caused by the war in Iran. What's happening here?
1: Yeah, so we're just starting to see this developing trend where some insurance carriers are going to call the jet fuel crisis a known event. And that means they won't cover you if things go wrong because your flight was delayed or canceled because of a lack of jet fuel.
3: But, you know, travel insurance has always been that's so liberal, right? You think that if you have an independent travel insurance policy on a trip that you are covered, and that may not be true anymore.
1: No, and it's true for a lot of issues. Like we saw the recent hantavirus outbreak, and we saw cartel violence in Mexico. You know, sometimes they can say, sorry, that was an act of God, we're not going to cover it, or a known event in the case of hurricanes. And there's all kinds of wiggle room. We don't actually generally advise people to buy trip insurance separate from what already comes with the premium credit card they use to purchase the trip. A lot of times that will cover stuff in the event of delays or cancellations. And I think the jet fuel crisis is becoming more of a feature of travel going forward. And so we'll see this more and more often with insurance policies. Now, keep in mind, if you purchase cancel for any reason insurance, you're still going to be covered if the trip goes awry. So that's the good news in all this, that the problem is cancel for any reason insurance is very expensive, like 10 to 12% of the cost of the trip.
3: Ooh. My credit card might already cover me on this. How would I find out?
1: So the good thing about your insurance that comes with the credit card you use to buy the trip is they'll cover a lot of delays and cancellations issues, I think even related to a jet fuel crisis. But you need to check with the credit card and make sure it is covered.
3: And this is a situation that's only going to get worse, right? I mean, are we expecting this crisis to really hit these European airports like some have forecast?
1: Yeah, the longer this Strait of Hormuz is closed, the worse travel situation is going to get for airlines. And I think you will see more route cancellations. The good news for consumers is it's generally not the long-haul international trips. It's generally short-haul flights that are less profitable, and you'll have a lot of warnings. So they don't just cancel the flight the day of because they've run out of jet fuel. It'll be more like a staged sort of withdrawal of some routes, and it's generally going to be small routes.
3: And you said the Points Guy doesn't usually recommend trip insurance, but for those anxious travelers, maybe this is that big, big lifetime bucket list trip. Any other options other than just checking with your credit card?
1: If it was a trip of a lifetime, a safari, a cruise that costs, you know, $10,000, $50,000, I would go ahead and book cancel for any reason insurance. That'll give you peace of mind for these once-in-a-lifetime trips.
3: Clint Henderson is the managing editor at The Points Guy with an update on some changes coming to travel insurance policies all around the world due to those jet fuel shortages. Hey, Clint, thanks for the update. Safe travels.
1: Great to see you.
3: The case of Alex Murdaugh grabbed major headlines, and it will again after his conviction was thrown out on appeal. Let's turn to Anna Koyman, a national correspondent at News Nation. And Anna, why don't you remind us a bit that this is a South Carolina case that originally dates back to 2021.
2: People remember Alex Murdaugh from, you know, a few years ago, but he's going to be getting a new trial. That's after the South Carolina Supreme Court has overturned his murder convictions for the deaths of his wife and son back in 2021. The justices found that Murdoch did not get a fair trial because the clerk of court tried to influence the jury, they say, and then ended up later writing a book about the whole thing. So they felt like, I guess she was trying to gain financially from what she did.
3: And the Supreme Court's ruling was unanimous. I mean, this really shows that this clerk's behavior was pretty outrageous.
2: So the prosecutors in South Carolina said that they could retry Alex Murdoch for the murders of his wife and son sometime this year. And you're right, it is because the South Carolina Supreme Court overturned his convictions. The court said this week that former Cullen clerk Becky Hill, that's who they zeroed in on, improperly influenced the jurors during the 2023 trial. This is the woman I was saying had written the book. So this Alex Murdoch case, it spurred a flurry of podcasts and TV episodes. I think that's one of the reasons this is making even more news right now is because of what has happened previously. So many people were engrossed in it. And it looks like they may be getting a sequel now. He is still behind bars, though. I think we ought to make that clear. He's still behind bars right now for separate financial crimes as well. But as far as those murders go, the South Carolina Supreme Court basically said he did not get a fair trial. And the justices focused again on Becky Hill. The court said that her conduct improperly attacked Murdoch's credibility and then undermined his right to an impartial jury. So the justices also said that the first trial, it spent too much time on Murdoch's financial crimes, evidence that prosecutors used to argue motive.
3: And it's interesting, you pointed out that he's not going to be getting out of prison because he was convicted on federal charges. It's no wonder it was picked up by all these podcasts and true crime stories.
2: According to the defense team now, they said the court found that Becky Hill's conduct during the trial attacked Alex Murdoch's credibility and his defense. The court rightly described her conduct as breathtaking, disgraceful, and unprecedented in South Carolina. His defense team is pointing back to what he said initially, though, from the beginning about the murders. Now, this is separate from these financial crimes that he's behind bars for right now. As far as the murders, he said he did not kill his wife. He did not kill his youngest son. So as we look ahead to this so-called sequel, second murder trial that prosecutors are now preparing for and the defense team is preparing for as well, Rory, they're potentially going to have a new fight over a venue change. Is the defense going to be arguing for a venue change? And will the outcome be the same? That's really the bottom line, isn't it?
3: Anna Koyman is an anchor and national correspondent at News Nation with a look at the Alex Murdoch case and how the Supreme Court in South Carolina just threw out his conviction. Anna, thanks so much for the wrap-up.
2: Thank you.
3: The legal fight over a reflecting pool and the tough times for charities these days as the Weekend Dive continues. I'm Rory O'Neill.

0: Last night, a blown call changed everything. 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

0: top of the latest news and events. The Weekend Dive.
1: I take issue with the characterization that munitions are depleted in a public forum. That's not true.
2: No one who poses a risk to public health is walking out the front door of the streets of Omaha.
3: Welcome back to The Weekend Dive. I'm Rory O'Neill. This week, the man charged with trying to shoot President Trump at the White House Correspondents' Dinner, Cole Allen, was back in court to enter his plea. NewsNation's Hannah Brandt has that story.
4: It was a pretty brief arraignment for Cole Allen here at the federal courthouse in Washington, D.C. It lasted only about 20 minutes. Allen entered the courtroom wearing an orange jumpsuit. His hands and legs had cuffs around them. His lawyers entered a plea of not guilty on his behalf for all four of those federal counts that he's facing. A reminder that those include an attempt to assassinate the president, assaulting a federal officer, and then two firearm counts. Allen could face a life sentence in prison if he's convicted of just that assassination attempt charge alone. Prosecutors say Allen came to the hotel that was hosting the White House Correspondents' Dinner and then allegedly ran past Secret Service agents armed with knives and guns. They say he was trying to kill the president and other administration officials. Now, the

0: key moment was this discussion about the defense motion to dismiss the prosecutors in this case. Allen's lawyers are arguing that Acting Attorney General Todd Blanche and U.S. Attorney Jeanine Pirro have too close of personal connections to it because they know they were both at the dinner themselves and so could be considered victims. The attorneys also noting they have close relationships with the apparent target of this shooting, President Trump. Allen's lawyers say both of those things could create a conflict of interest, but the judge said looking at the four charges Allen is facing, he would be surprised if Blanche and Pirro would be actually considered victims, though nothing official was decided on that issue in court. The next court date is a status conference, which is set for June 29th, the morning of that date. That'll be the next time that we expect to see Allen in court.
1: News Nation's Hannah Brandt reporting. Nonprofits are feeling the squeeze. More Americans need help, but federal dollars are drying up. Emily Peck is a national correspondent at Axios. And Emily, there was a survey that just came out this week that showed just how tough it is, tough times out there for a lot of the charities that are trying to help Americans.
2: Oof, it really is a tough time for nonprofits. The survey that came out on Tuesday was from the Center for Effective Philanthropy, and they talked to a bunch of nonprofit CEOs, and 66% of them had concerns about their organization's financial stability. The share reporting a deficit, in other words, more money going out than coming in, rose to 39% from 22% back in 2022.
1: Right, because the Trump administration with Congress has really cut back a lot of the philanthropy, I guess it's not philanthropic, but the support of charities that really are a lifeline for many communities and don't survive without federal help.
2: That's right. The federal government has cut hundreds of billions of dollars in federal grant money that goes out to nonprofits of all different kinds, you know, food banks, immigrant aid groups, homeless shelters, gang prevention, on and on, you name it. And, you know, nonprofits really need that money. There was a report from the Urban Institute out earlier this year that basically showed there's no congressional district in the country where a typical nonprofit that receives grant money could have covered expenses without that government money. They really need it. And even the organizations that don't get government funds are now finding it harder to fundraise because there's just less money in the system overall.
1: Well, right. And in your story this week in Axios, it showed that government grants to nonprofits total at least $240 billion a year. First of all, that number is higher than I thought. But secondly, you also note that it's a lot more than is given through foundations.
2: Yeah, you really can't compete with government giving. Like, zooming all the way out, the federal government is just so important to the nonprofit sector. Nonprofits raise money on their own, of course, and philanthropists in the private sector raises money too, but I don't know if people realize just how important the federal government is to sort of supporting all of that infrastructure.
1: And then there's been a lot of political criticism of some of the charitable organizations that have been supported, and suddenly this gets into a whole left, right, red, blue kind of argument.
2: That's the did you hear me sigh?
1: I did. The sigh, I think, answers my question.
2: Yeah, I mean, let's see. We should say that the White House, when I asked them about this, I asked them, you know, are you concerned? You know, all these nonprofits are saying they're really struggling. And the White House just got back to me and said, you know, federal funding for left-wing ideological pet projects has been cut. And so has funding that went to the nonprofits that cared for unaccompanied minors coming across the border. And they said, oh, we don't need that anymore because no one comes across the border anymore. And then they said, you know, nonprofits can still get money from the private sector. So they don't seem concerned. And they seem to be saying that it was only left-wing nonprofits that have seen a cut in funding. But the reporting really says otherwise. I don't think food banks think of themselves as left-wing. Plenty of nonpartisan projects and groups have also lost funding. And as I said before, the whole nonprofit sector is being affected by this. So even if it were simply just left-wing nonprofits not getting funding, the drain of money out of the system is affecting all the nonprofits.
1: And of course, a lot of this data is all before we started this war with Iran, when we've seen the gas price spike and everything else. So this situation is probably on the wrong trajectory.
2: Yes, that is true. We are seeing signs of stress for lower income Americans right now, who, you know, need to pay for gas. Prices have gone up, and that means we're starting to see signs that they're cutting spending in other areas. And that's typically the kind of thing that would drive more people to some of these nonprofits for help.
1: Yeah, and then just the cost of operating a food bank these days must be astronomical.
2: Yeah, that's a really, really good point. Food prices are going up with increased inflation right now. So that's adding like another source of stress on the system. And we didn't even mention the cuts to SNAP, to food stamps, which is also putting more stress on the system.
1: And changes to the program overall, with states limiting some of the foods that are available to try to save money.
2: Yes, exactly. And the White House has talked about, I think it's more than a million people who have gotten off of SNAP or food stamps over the past year. But it's not clear, you know, why. The White House frames it as people are doing better and don't need them. But other groups say it's a bit more complicated. Some of those rule changes just mean that fewer people get benefits.
1: Emily Peck is a national correspondent for Axios with a report this week that shows how nonprofits across the country are feeling the squeeze as federal support dollars are drying up. Emily, thanks so much for the story.
2: Thanks, Rory.
1: We're just weeks away from the U.S. men's soccer team taking to the field in Los Angeles in their first match of the World Cup. As the team prepares for their first game, the Department of Homeland Security is playing catch-up. After the longest shutdown of a federal agency in government history, former Secret Service agent Charles Murano says the shutdown led to severe consequences.
3: Not only employees, morale going down and working without pay, but also they've seen a large amount of turnover, especially in agencies like TSA and CISA, the Cyber and Infrastructure Security Agency.
1: The U.S. will host 78 World Cup matches in 11 cities starting June 12th. The legal fight over the reflecting pool and one of the brothers behind Dumb and Dumber on his new movie. As the weekend dive rolls on, I'm Rory O'Neill.
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1: Alec has said from day one that he did not kill his wife and son. 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
3: It's a toast to the rich and enduring ties between the American and Chinese people. 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
4: Welcome back to The Weekend Dive. I'm Rory O'Neill. The Trump administration is facing a new lawsuit, this time over the repainting of the reflecting pool in the National Mall. News Nation's Max Marcia reports from Washington.
5: The Cultural Landscape Foundation wants a federal judge to make the Trump administration stop with the changes they are trying to do to the reflecting pool. You can see those changes are going on right now. They started last week after President Trump took a look at the drained pool in the motorcade. And the reason why the TCLF wants those changes to be stopped is because they say there's a law passed by Congress back in the 60s that makes any character-defining feature of this site subject to reviews. Reviews, they say, haven't been done. According to the Cultural Landscape Foundation, the nonprofit that filed the suit, the dark gray color of the bricks we've gotten used to at the bottom of the pool are meant to create the illusion of depth and a more profound reflection. And it says the blue-tinted basin is, quote, more appropriate to a resort or theme park. But the president, while not addressing the lawsuit, did applaud the project at an event at the White House.
3: This is highly sophisticated stuff. But I said, get me the heavy-duty industrialized, and it's thick. It's amazing, actually amazing stuff. And I think we'll have it open, Doug, next week sometime, next week, week after.
5: The Interior Department put out a statement saying that this new change, the blue tint at the bottom of the reflecting pool, will enhance the experience for visitors. It also said that President Trump has done more than any other president in the U.S. history when it comes to creating a shining beacon in the nation's capital. Of course, the number of changes the president has made, or at least tried to make, including the reflecting pool, some of them are facing lawsuits. The renaming and two-year closure for renovations of the Kennedy Center is one. The renovations to the golf course over at East Potomac Park is another. There is one change that was blocked by a federal judge. That was the Trump administration's attempts to remove a bike lane here near the National Mall.
4: That's News Nation's Max Marcia reporting. As part of the Farrelly brothers, Bobby Farrelly has been behind some of the greatest comedies on film. Dumb and Dumber, There's Something About Mary. He's on his own, though, in his new comedy, Driver's Ed. And Bobby, unlike Something About Mary and Me, Myself, and Irene and Dumb and Dumber, this film is not set in your home state of Rhode Island, a real breakaway.
6: No, it's not. I didn't write the script. It was a script that I found, and it was set in North Carolina. The fact that it's about four high school kids, and one of the kids, they're taking driver's ed, of course, as the title implies, driver's ed. But one of the kids' girlfriend is a freshman at UNC Chapel Hill, and he can tell she's about to break up with him, and he's panicky. To the point where he steals the driver's ed card and drive there to try to save his relationship. So the story was set in North Carolina, but I liked the script so much that I didn't make any of the usual changes where I wanted to set it in Rhode Island and all that.
4: Yeah, because I saw the opening shot. I said, that's a live oak tree. That's not in Rhode Island. Where is this movie from? Now, is it my imagination, too, or are we starting to see sort of a comeback of comedy in the movies? It seems like they went away for a while, but now they seem to be resurfacing, maybe with the help of a lot of the streaming services.
6: We went on hiatus. Comedy was outlawed for a little while because it was a lot of, you can't laugh about that, you can't do this, you can't do that. And now it is definitely, you know, loosening up. And our story here with Driver's Ed is like, there's nothing in there that you can't do. It's very timeless. It reminded me of a John Hughes movie, right, which was set in the 1980s and all that. But this is these are modern day kids with the same sort of high school problems. And you're supposed to like these kids, but you're supposed to also say, I remember high school and I remember thinking like that and all that. But these are kids, though, it's growing up in a different world. They're glued to their phones. They're on antidepressants and all that. And so it's their world, but it's very much a high school story. You know, a lot of comedy, a lot of, like, hopefully you like these kids. I do. I love the actors. And so I like Driver's Ed. I'm very proud of it.
4: Well, and you did mention movies like The Breakfast Club. I remember Better Off Dead was another favorite movie of mine. I sort of got that same vibe. It seems like a familiar story, but with that new twist.
6: Well, I remember in The Breakfast Club, you had these kids and they're all, you know, they're in detention or something. No one knows each other, but they all go to high school together. And then by the time at the end of the story, they're all great friends because they had to spend time with each other. And they would have never spent that time with each other voluntarily, but they were kind of forced to. And by doing so, they realized things that they wouldn't have known. And that's what happens here is you get these four kids in a stolen vehicle. And they just have a great adventure and they become great friends. And you would assume that they'd be friends for life after this one day together.
4: And that's the fun part, right? You get to go beyond the library, like The Breakfast Club. You get all of North Carolina.
6: And North Carolina actually is a fun place to shoot, and Chapel Hill and all that. We didn't actually get to Chapel Hill, but we tried.
4: And how was it reaching back to those high school years? You know, as you said, sort of familiar story, but things are very different. I love the scene with the cell phones and how they try to break free from their cell phones.
6: They do, because they are in a stolen vehicle, they realize they're going to get tracked by the police or the authorities or something. So they make the very difficult decision to get rid of their cell phones. And it's probably the first time in their lives for these kids that they haven't had that thing in their hand, and it makes them have to do other things. You know, that's not entirely what the story's about, but it's one of those things that happens here is that, yeah, this generation is very much glued to their phones.
4: Talking about this generation, you've been able to work with some of the biggest names in Hollywood, Jim Carrey and Ben Stiller, but here you have a cast of young actors.
7: Last night, a blown call changed everything. 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
10: A top ISIS leader killed. I'm Deborah Valentine, Fox News. Several ISIS leaders killed in Nigeria during a joint operation between U.S. and Nigerian forces. Fox's Alex Hogan is at the White House with details.
11: The U.S. military says this was a joint operation between U.S. forces and armed forces in Nigeria to target and kill several members of ISIS. The U.S. military's Africa Command releasing footage and calling ISIS leader Abu Bilal al-Manuki the most active terrorist in the world, saying that he had a history of helping plan attacks and abductions. Officials tell Fox that all service members who were involved in this strike did make it back safely. President Trump made the initial announcement on Truth Social, writing, al-Manuki, second in command of ISIS globally, thought he could hide in Africa, but little did he know we had sources who kept us informed on what he was doing.
10: The Nigerian president thanked President Trump and claimed that the strike was an example of the cooperation between the two countries. The Strait of Hormuz remains closed. Fox's Lucas Tomlinson is in Dubai with more.
12: Issues with the Strait of Hormuz continue. Here's President Trump's interview with Brett Baer explaining why opening the Strait of Hormuz remains a challenge.
13: To stop the strait is very easy. All they have to do is say, we dropped a mine in the strait someplace.
12: More than 1,500 ships remain stranded in the Persian Gulf, including those filled with oil and fertilizer. Today, a senior Iranian official posted new plans for the toll booth that ships who want to make the risky transit through the Strait of Hormuz have to do, saying, quote, the necessary fees will be collected for the specialized services provided under this mechanism. This route will remain closed to the operators of the so-called Freedom Project.
10: Officials claim the ceasefire remains in effect. 8 people injured, including 4 critically, after a driver intentionally plowed into pedestrians on a sidewalk in northern Italy. The driver tried to flee but was tackled by pedestrians and arrested by police. America's listening to Fox News.
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16: Danielle Noyce here with your 1 degree outside weather network forecast. Partly cloudy tonight, an isolated shower possible. Lows in the mid-50s. Tomorrow, clouds give way to breaks of sun. A beautiful day. Warm in the lower 70s with the west-southwest wind 10 to 15 miles per hour. Monday, partly cloudy. Highs in the mid-60s. A little cooler on the outer Cape. For the only forecast you need to know, download our free 1 degree outside weather app in the App Store and Google Play.
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18: 844-500-4242. We've been telling you for the last week or so that on Thursday, 2 days from now, we will be doing the show, a remote broadcast from Manzi Appraisers in Woburn, Massachusetts. It's right off of 128. And around 3 o'clock, about 48 hours from now, we're going to be auctioning off Karen Reed's SUV. This is the SUV that she had when her boyfriend John O'Keefe was killed, not by her car, but the state police grabbed the car. They had it for years. And when she was finally acquitted the second time, she got it back. And Bill Broussard from JB Auto Care took it, and he repaired it. And it was, there were mice living in it. The state police weren't taking good care of it. I know that's a shocker, but there it is. So the car has been fixed now, and it's going to be auctioned off. All the money is going to go to the Karen Reed Legal Defense Fund. And if you want to get involved in it, you can go to JJ Manning Auctioneers and read up on how to do it. It's you can register in before the auction, and you got to bring a check, a certified bank check for $20,000 to become a recognized bidder. So joining us now, we just wanted to talk to them about it and get some more publicity for the auction. And again, you're invited. Even if you're not going to bid, you can come down to the auction, see the show, and bring something down, an heirloom for Dave Manzi to appraise. He'll be glad to do that for you. You can buy a copy of the book, Mass Corruption. And we have free taillight, red taillight to give away with the purchase of each book. Alan Jackson, though, thank you so much for joining us on the show today. We appreciate it.
23: How are you, Howie? Long time no talk to. You've been well.
18: It's good. Did you win that case last week that you were talking about?
23: Well, you know, look, you win some, you lose some, right?
18: Okay, I understand.
23: I don't create the facts. I just do the best I can.
18: I'm sorry.
23: It did not go our direction, but we'll see. We're not done yet.
18: I should have.
23: I never stopped the fight.
18: I know. I should have done a pre-interview before I asked you that question. But anyway, let's.
23: Yeah. What the hell, Howie? Come on. I expect more from you.
18: I just assumed you won every
23: right
18: case. That's all. But anyway,
23: right
18: let's
23: out of the chute.
18: Let's talk about the auction and what the money's going to go for. I mean, she's got all these lawsuits going on, and some of them seem rather frivolous, don't they? That are against her,
23: well,
18: where she's the defendant.
23: Yeah, obviously, you know, as you know, the O'Keefes have filed a suit against her for wrongful death, and obviously she's been defending that very vigorously. She'll continue defending that very vigorously, and I think it will be proven in court to be frivolous and baseless, and it's not going to go anywhere. But still, it takes a lot of resources. It takes a lot of man hours and woman hours and blood, sweat, and tears to defend against something like that. And then, of course, Karen, not being one to sort of sit back and on her heels, has taken the fight directly to them. And she's sued what has proverbially been known as the house defendants, as well as for civil rights violations, et cetera. And also Canton PD and MSP are on their way to being sued as well. That's not long in the making.
18: That's where we're going to start reading the texts between Michael Proctor and Sergeant Good of the Canton PD, correct?
23: You're probably going to want to get your hands on the complaint. Yeah.
18: how soon? We can't wait, Alan Jackson, for that. All of us here, you know.
23: It's not going to be months and months from now. It's going to be sooner than later. We'll count it probably in days or weeks before you see something. But we have an open road. We have an open pathway to get the lawsuit filed, and we're in the final stages of getting it ticked and tied and highly polished. So it will be on its way. We want to make sure that it's as close to perfect as possible. And the folks that are working on it, the folks at She and Finney, they're just masters at making sure that they get everything right. So I'm looking forward to getting that on file as well.
18: Yeah. So how many, just to, you know, whet my appetite, how many texts do you think might be in that complaint?
23: How many?
18: You're
23: just asking for a volume number?
18: Yeah.
23: How high can you count? I don't know that we're going to refer to every single text in the complaint, but the information that we have is that's forthcoming, and that will be in discovery, and that we continue getting, it's voluminous. It is voluminous. We're not talking about a dozen texts or a couple dozen.
18: 44,000 pages. That's what they've been saying at the hearings. 44,000 pages of transcripts.
23: Well, you know, we'll see how much of that makes its way into the lawsuit, but we're looking forward to making sure that the full-throated truth it comes out and is exposed during the course of this litigation. I'll put it that way.
18: Now, why is it taking so long to, you know, the judge was very very critical, especially of the O'Keefe's lawyers last week. He said, you know, when he was making these remarks about you accusing you guys of clickbait lawyering and all this, why is there only been one deposition in all these months?
23: Well, look, if you're going to prosecute a case, it's sort of on your own. It's of your own making, and civil cases are very different, I will say, Howie, than criminal cases. They do take longer. So just in general, painting with the broadest brushstrokes, it's not like a criminal case that has the same kind of time clock clicking. So it's not unusual for it to take some time, but I will say, and I think the judge is right, there needs to be some cooperation and better communication coming from the other side. Based on the scheduling of these depositions, they're going to be coming. The depositions are going to have to be taken, but the entity that's prosecuting the case has the responsibility of moving the case forward. You're prosecuting a case. That's up to you. You're the one that brought the lawsuit. So, counsel on the other side is going to have to put his foot on the gas and start making sure that the things that need to get done are getting done in a timely fashion. So why it's taking so long, that's a question that I think a lot of civil lawyers on both sides often ask. These things are they move like molasses. They're just not fast moving trains. So this one particularly is going excruciatingly slowly. But you know, like, I'd rather have it done right than have it done quick. So everybody on Karen's team is very focused on making sure that everything that we do in that case, as well as the cases that Karen has brought and will be bringing, that it's done exactly the way that we want it to be done.
18: How is Karen doing personally?
23: She's doing great. She's doing great. She has just an incredible attitude about basically everything. I mean, obviously, once she was acquitted and completely exonerated of the false charges that were brought against her in the first place, she did not even hesitate to move forward in her quest to make sure that the truth is completely revealed. You know, we've seen a system on the heels of her fighting the juggernaut that is the Commonwealth. As soon as she was exonerated and had the ability, had the bandwidth to move forward, she's done exactly that. We've seen the system sort of start crumbling right under its own weight, with officer after officer after officer losing jobs, losing positions, getting demotions, getting terminated, text messages being revealed. Lots and lots and lots of folks are seeing the results of Karen Reed's very specific focus on making sure that truth at the end of the day is revealed. A truth about what happened, and a broader truth about the corruption that's been running rampant in the Massachusetts law enforcement community and to a certain degree the justice system for who knows how long, for time immemorial, it seems like. But, you know, this is none of this comes free, Howie, as you know, and we're deeply appreciative of Bill and what he's done, Bill Broussard, and what he's done with regard to this vehicle. You know, it's that car, that truck, that SUV is far, far bigger than the nuts and bolts and rivets that hold it together. It's an iconic symbol of breaking down a corrupt system. That is what that truck represents. That's what that SUV represents. It is it's a nuts and bolts symbol of a fight not to just take something that's given to you, but to fight back and to ensure that the truth is told. Like I said, it doesn't come free. It takes a lot of folks to do this for and with Karen, and it comes at a very high cost. It's very precious. Our time and all the lawyers' times and the filings and going to and fro, in court, out of court, depositions, et cetera, you know, that comes at a heavy weight, resource-wise. So we're very appreciative that people are still very supportive of Karen, and we hope that continues.
18: And would like to see people get out there and bid and go to J.J. Manning Auctioneers to read up on how you can get involved in the bidding. But just come on out and just and see what happens. It should be an interesting day. Is there any progress being made on any of the media projects like the movies?
23: Progress is being made, but nothing that I can point you to specifically. There are talks sort of behind the scenes. Lots of folks are very, very interested in Karen's story. I will attest to that. There has been no dearth of interest in the telling of Karen's story from different media standpoints, whether it be a book, a feature film, podcast, TV series, documentaries, things of that nature. There's been an enormous amount of interest in the telling of Karen's story because it is unique. It's the story of one person standing up against an entire system. It's very much a David and Goliath story, and it resonates, I think, with a lot of folks, not just in Massachusetts, but around the country.
18: Around the world, I think.
23: Around the world, I think that's safe to say, too. I mean, we do get a lot of emails and missives from folks outside the United States that followed this case very, very, very closely. And even, you know, look, I'm 3,000 miles away from you. I'm on the other side of the country in California, and it's nary a day goes by that somebody doesn't come up to me and say something in support of Karen. It's not that I'm the person they want to talk to or they want to introduce themselves to, but they see me as a direct line of communication to be able to give their well wishes to Karen. And it's appreciated. Every single time I get something in a grocery store or driving by a gas station, someone waves or whatever, it warms my heart that people are still very, very supportive of what Karen went through and what she's continuing to do.
18: Who are you guys backing for district attorney? As you know, Morrissey is not running for re-election. The primary is still 3.5 months away. But you guys backing anybody?
23: No, I don't think it'd be appropriate to jump on that in a public forum at this point. I do have some personal affinity toward Adam Deitch, but I certainly cannot speak for Karen or Karen's family. He's the person that I know the best, and I think he would do a remarkable job. I'm very, very, very happy that Michael Morrissey is not running. There needs to be a real house cleaning, and I think Adam Deitch, in my personal opinion, and this is just me, this is not a team-wide view, and I don't want to speak for anybody else, especially in the world of politics, but I think Adam would be a remarkable change agent for the community out there in Norfolk.
18: Yeah, and you know, Morrissey has his guy running, but he's not making a lot of public appearances, you know, when he has to meet up with other candidates, as you might well imagine. Well, we appreciate you being with us. I got to ask you, though, you still live in L.A., right?
23: I do.
18: Who are you voting for mayor?
23: Oh, my God. Howie, you just talk about putting somebody on the spot. Have you won your last case? Who are you voting for mayor? What about Norfolk Diaz? Jesus Christ. Hey, can someone get Howie to call me 10 minutes before I come on his show for some kind of pre-interview? There's a young man out here named Spencer that I really, really like. Anybody except Mayor Bass. Anybody except her. But I think this there's some interesting campaigning going on right now for mayor of LA City.
18: Yeah, we're watching the ads. They're fantastic for Pratt.
23: I was going to say, have you seen some of these ads? Oh. He really has done a remarkable job with his ad campaigns. Spencer has, and you know, look, one of his ads, he's standing in front of a trailer. He lost his home in the aftermath of the fires, the devastating fires out here, and Mayor Bass did exactly zero.
18: She went to Ghana.
23: Think about that. As a matter of fact, she wasn't even in town. Yeah, wasn't even in the country. Right? Couldn't be bothered. While the city burned. So
18: yeah. Well, Alan Jackson, we appreciate you. You don't want to tell us who you're voting for governor, do you? I kind of have an idea, but.
23: You can probably guess.
18: I won't direct the witness to answer the question. I think we know. I think I know the answer. The jury can decide for itself. Listen, Alan Jackson, we really appreciate you being with us, and thanks for asking. Thanks for, you know, helping us promote this event. We hope to get a really good turnout. We hope to replenish the fund for you guys, at least to some degree. I know how expensive it is.
23: I got to tell you, my friend, nobody's done more for us in terms of getting the word out than you have and your team has. I'm really excited to hear that you're actually going to do the show from the auction. That's really, really exciting. And I will say again, that vehicle, whoever's lucky enough to get it, first of all, Bill did an amazing job. It's like it's pristine, like
18: it
23: brand spanking new. And that car stands for so much more than the tires and the bolts and the rivets and the paint the paint that's on it. That car stands for, it is an iconic symbol of not backing down. That car will always go down in history in terms of symbolizing one of the most talked about and widely followed criminal trials on the East Coast in modern history. So someone's going to be very, very fortunate to get their hands on that car, and I hope it's kept in the same shape that it is right now for many, many, many years to come, because it's a real symbol of power and fight and never say quit.
18: Thank you, Alan Jackson, for being with us. And the next time I talk to you, we'll do a pre-interview beforehand. So
23: this is actually a little bit more exciting. I never know what the hell's going to come.
18: Thank you, Alan Jackson. Give our best to Karen and everybody else when you see him, and we'll do our best on Thursday with Justin Manning and Bill Broussard. Thank you very much, Alan Jackson.
23: Thanks,
18: appreciate it. That's Alan Jackson, former candidate for DA himself, and now just a concerned citizen in Los Angeles. I'm Howie Carr.
1: Howie Carr will return.
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0: Joey Carr is back.
1: 844-500-4242. People ask me, how can you have more red tail light to give away at this event? You gave away tons of it. It grows in the soil in Canton. It just pops up, and now it's spring. It's just coming up. We're going to have plenty of red tail light to give away when you buy a copy of Mass Corruption. I hope you will be there on Thursday from 2 to 5. We'll be broadcasting live the auction. I don't think the auction will be broadcast live because it's kind of weird. But not weird, but just kind of hard to figure it out. 844-500-4242. We'll be right back with the poll question, and we have a great Cheap Bastard deal. Mortadella head. If you like Mortadella head, stand by. I'm Howie Carr.
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1: 844-500-4242. You know, we keep coming back to COVID, but how can you really escape it? I mean, it's just, it's going to be around. I mean, these little kids, I mean, they're going to, you know, 60 years from now, they're going to be saying, you know, well, I could have turned out better, but, you know, I was wearing a mask when I was 3 years old, and none of us were ever the same in my kindergarten class or my pre-K class. And it's, and you know what? It's probably true.
14: Thrice vaccinated.
1: Oh, it's just, it's just bad. And, you know, we've got the whistleblower's named James Erdman III. And it's interesting too that this hearing was today, just as Trump lands in China. And I don't even, you know, he hadn't even talked about discussing, you know, the fact that it came out of China or anything like that. But it, you know, it's hard to believe that it was that much of a coincidence that within hours of him landing in China, they're having this hearing in D.C. about the COVID leaks. 844-500-4242. Nick, you're next with Howie Carr. Go ahead, Nick.
15: Hey, Howie, whether it's Benghazi, whether it's COVID, whether it's Fauci, whether it was Collins, the sidekick bum there, the NIH, there's always a big CYA. Obama, 2014, October, puts a ban on gain-of-funds and testing. I guess right. That's because he's, what, a brilliant physician? Right. Or well, highly trained.
1: Well, remember Nixon on the White House tapes after Watergate. We could raise $1 million, but that would be wrong. So I mean, Obama gave himself the "but that would be wrong" out, right?
15: Right. So if you go back to the Susan Rice CYA memo, right, that she pens just as they're walking out the door, it's always a big CYA. That's what that was all about.
1: Right.
15: The reason Fauci never went to prison, the reason, what's her name, Loretta Lynch, the other bum there, the Holder, and Hillary Clinton, you don't go to prison unless the big guy goes with you, okay? That's why it's never going to happen. They're never going to arrest any of these people. And it was the biggest monstrosity of all time. They gave you a vaccine that was not a vaccine. It actually turned your body into like an urn.
1: I know.

0: protect abortion rights, our bodies, ourselves. I don't want to get the vaccine. You're fired. You lose your pension. You know? I mean, what's the difference? 844-500-4242. Bobby, you're next with Howie Carr. Go ahead, Bobby.
1: Hey, Howie. So COVID comes on the scene, and all of a sudden, you don't hear anything about pneumonia or influenza.
0: Right.
1: I don't think COVID was real. I think it was pneumonia and influenza, and they just created this whole COVID thing just so they could try out their new vaccines.
0: Well, I mean, I guess I think it was probably real, but it wasn't the Spanish influenza, you know, that we've read about in 1919. You know, I was born long after my uncle and his wife and his son died. But I mean, that was in Portland in like 1919 or 1920, and I mean, it happened. Millions of people died in that, and they were promoting it. They were just trying to do it. To say this could be another Spanish influenza or even worse, the Black Death, you know, from the Middle Ages, you know, where they wiped out like a third of the population of Europe. And then it just kept coming back. The bubonic plague. Those are pretty scary, scary names, aren't they? Bubonic plague, Black Death. And they were trying to make it into it. And now they're trying to make this hantavirus. It's not selling, you know? It's like trying to, you know, it's like trying to go out now and saying, if you're a He-Man, you want to drink Bud Light. It's just not going to work, right? And they just go out and say, hey, we've got some experts. Put on your white coats, guys. Put that stethoscope around your neck and come out and tell them that the hantavirus is going to kill them. Yeah. Yeah, that's the ticket. That'll work. 844-500-4242, 844-500-4242. So let's play one. This is Josh Hawley talking about the cover up, the whole effort to cover up everything that they did in with COVID. And cut 10.
2: You just said we don't have a democracy anymore. Can you elaborate on why you think that
3: is? This witness just testified under oath that the COVID origins report that the last administration issued was false. When it said that there's no evidence of a Wuhan lab related activity in COVID, that was false. He just testified that when the last administration said that they were turning over all of the information that they could related to COVID, that's totally false. They gave us 5 pages. He said there are thousands and thousands and thousands of pages that were never turned over. I mean, it's unbelievable. We have basically a systematic effort to violate the laws of Congress, to lie to the American people, to mislead the American people, and it's still going on. The deep state actors, it is still going on.
0: Speaking of cover-ups, just the news... Or, excuse me, Judicial Watch just got all the records released from the FBI preceding the Mar-a-Lago raid in 2022. Do you know how many pages they got of the FBI saying there's no probable cause to go into Mar-a-Lago? 207 pages. But they went in anyway, right? They went in anyway. Because they had to shoot to kill orders. If the butler objects and say you need a jacket to come into the dining room, shoot him, you know, shoot to kill at Mar-a-Lago. And then they went through and rummaged through Melania's underwear drawer, even though 207 pages of saying no probable cause, no reason to do this. 844-500-4242. I'm Howie Carr.
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20: We'll talk a little bit more about COVID. People want to talk about the vaccines, but we wanted to check in with Silver Dave from the precious metals firm that bears his name. And it's in Ware, New Hampshire. And this is a good time to talk about the precious metals because the inflation, as you know, with the war, came in hot, as they say today, 3.8% for the month of April. And usually when inflation is heating up, and it obviously is because of the war and the price of gasoline and diesel, more diesel than gasoline, which ups the price of everything that's delivered, which is basically all the products that we use and consume. So it's usually when the price, when inflation heats up a little bit, it's a good time to buy precious metals. And precious metals have been kind of in a plateau lately. Just wanted to check in with Silver Dave, and what do these inflation reports, at least temporarily, mean going forward, Silver Dave?
19: Well, you hit the nail on the head, Howie. We can anticipate that the prices of precious metals are likely to go up when inflation is rising. And we can see this past week, we've seen the silver prices go from around $75 to almost $88 today, just in the past week and a half. So, a great way to protect your hard-earned wealth from dollar inflation is to own physical precious metals, gold or silver. And obviously, I'm Silver Dave, and I'm biased for silver. And, we have our shop is called Local Silver Mint in Ware, New Hampshire, or localsilvermint.com.
20: So basically, then, do precious metals price track in parallel to oil prices, either up or down?
19: I would not say parallel. They often have some correlation, but this past month has been very unusual because we've been seeing the oil price go down when gold goes up, and then I've been seeing gold go down when oil goes up in many cases. So it's not always in alignment, but oil in the longer term will usually affect the prices of precious metals because oil is very important for the mining process. So if oil goes up, then it costs more to mine precious metals.
20: Yeah, another thing that doesn't get as much ink as the price of oil is that a lot of fertilizer comes out of that area. It's produced from, it's a byproduct of the refinement and oil, and they're scrambling now, and I guess Saudi Arabia is now setting up these convoys, just truck convoys to get the fertilizer to the Red Sea. So, but it's, but again, it takes a while to make these adjustments in the world economy, and when there's uncertainty, that's when the price of precious metals has gone up historically, right?
19: Yes, exactly. And to just go to what you just mentioned with the fertilizer, is that a lot of reports I'm seeing suggest that the fertilizer supply may not be affected from the current day's events until a year from now. And so we may not even see until 2027 is when we may see some of the effects of fertilizer shortages. We may see it on the shelf, and that all these things are connected. And it's one more reason why having physical precious metals is a very important way to diversify your holdings. It's silver and gold will never go to zero. They'll always have a value. You can always trade it for goods and services. So it's a great thing to have as part of your holdings. And at Local Silver Mint in Ware, New Hampshire, we have some of the best pricing and selection, and people really love to shop in tax-free New Hampshire and walk out with the silver or gold in their hands with privacy, although some people want to buy online, and they can do that on our website, localsilvermint.com. But to what you just said is that the uncertainty really drives precious metals, and people know it's safe, and that's one of the reasons why it's so popular in these times.
20: So yeah, the price though, the price of precious metals was kind of flat and even going down a little bit before February 28th when the bombing started, right?
19: Yes, but we should add that about a year ago the silver price was $30, and it had been around $30 for many years, and then as we approached the end of 2025. The silver price cranked all the way up and until February when it hit $125. Then it had a very sharp pullback to $75. However, $75 was still, you know, 250% of what it had been. And so then it was stagnant, as you mentioned, for the past couple months. Now we're seeing it rise again. And so we're seeing silver almost at 90. I won't be surprised if we see silver go to 150 or 175 and then pull back to around 125 thereafter. So I think there's a lot of action to be had. And, you know, silver is a lot better to buy at 80 than it is to buy at 90 or 100, in my opinion.
20: But the only problem, silver, Dave, is that if the price of silver goes up as far at the 150, then the price of a barrel of oil is probably going to be skyrocketing too. Correct?
19: It's possible. It is possible. And so we have to see what happens. But we're in very uncertain times. There's a lot of things that we're not used to. And it's difficult to say how it's all going to play out. You know, that's one of the reasons why I like physical assets, and that's why I'm so into silver. And in particular, a lot of people say, Dave, why silver and not gold? Well, gold is good too. But one of the reasons I'm so biased to silver is because, to me, silver offers a higher percentage gain potential and better spendability. It's easier to trade it directly with your neighbor.
20: Also more affordable.
19: For a dozen eggs.
20: Also more affordable.
19: More affordable. It's more affordable, yes. An ounce of silver, you can just sell it to a guy at the poker game. An ounce of gold, $5,000, you're going to have to, you know, it's going to be a little harder to sell that. You probably have to sell it to a shop like us, because most people are not going to have, you know, $5,000 or $10,000 or $20,000.
20: Well, I got my
19: right
20: little, I got my dimes, and you're still making dimes. I bought them from the VIPs are laughing. I bought them from you though, Silver Dave. You know, I'm glad.
19: I think when you bought them, I think you bought them when silver was $20.
20: Yeah. So I'm doing okay with those dimes, and then I'll be able to buy my dozen eggs or whatever with a dime. I don't have to do that. I hope I don't have to do that. But you could. I don't know. Do you still have the dimes, or are you making your own dimes now? Just
19: We make a product called Silver Bits, and Silver Bits are 1/10 ounce of pure silver. And they're perfect for barters and trades, and we really love them for that. They're priced very reasonable for a divisible silver product. 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The point of that product, Silver Bits, is so that you have a tangible physical silver asset, but that's also small enough that you can trade it or sell it with ease.
20: Yeah, I don't give those to my grandkids. 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All right. So what's the number people can reach you at, and where can they go to find out more about the Local Silver Mint?
19: So they can go to our website, localsilvermint.com, or you can call us on the phone at area code 603-529-3999. 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
20: 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I'm Howie Carr.
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0: Last night, a blown call changed everything. 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
30: Doctors say a toddler in Australia may have permanent lung damage after inhaling a toxic decorative cake powder. Kate Robinson tells an Australian news outlet, news.com.au, that her 14-month-old is recovering in the hospital after falling into a coma. He recently ate from a tube of decorative cake powder, which later tests showed contained copper and zinc. Now the toddler's parents are advocating for inedible powders to be banned from stores. A sleep expert's offering advice on the room temperature overnight that'll increase the chances of a good night's sleep. Sleep specialist Brian Chen with the Cleveland Clinic says setting the thermometer between 60 and 67 degrees is recommended to help fall asleep and stay asleep.
31: When your body is hot at nighttime, it doesn't sleep well. You're going to be sweating more. You're going to be less comfortable. And your body's core body temperature is supposed to drop down.
30: He says it's best to avoid caffeine and sugary foods close to bedtime because both can increase body temperature and make it harder to sleep comfortably. Health update, I'm Scott Pringle.
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33: Peekaboo. 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
34: Smile, buddy.
33: Come on, smile. Oh, honey, he's still not smiling.
34: Maybe he's not a smiler.
33: Yeah, maybe he's just not a happy baby.
34: Maybe he's just being a boy. You know how boys are.
33: Or maybe he's teething. Oh, poor baby. I think his gums hurt.
34: Maybe he's just tired.
33: Or maybe his tummy hurts. He didn't eat that much.
34: Maybe he's not ticklish.
33: You think maybe he's scared of the dog?
34: Maybe he'll outgrow it. Maybe it's a phase. Maybe he just doesn't like smiling.
33: Maybe he has autism. and we can definitely do something to help.
1: Maybe is all you need to find out more about autism. 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